0: and he hopes his crew will be able to make things a little easier for the people who lost their homes.
1: Many people who lost their homes here on Rifle Club Road are still sifting through the ashes looking to find anything they may have lost while they were evacuating. And there's a volunteer group helping two homeowners here do just that.
2: It looks like there's nothing there, but by searching carefully, we've been able to recover items for the homeowners. May just be sentimental value, but that's worth more than gold.
0: Crisis Response International's team of volunteers has people from all over the country, as well as Spokane, who are working to help fire victims. It says its volunteers are already booked into next week to help people search through the ashes of their homes. In Spokane, Derek Strom, 4 News Now.
3: If you live near homes that burned down, it might be worth getting your air conditioning checked out. Klein's Heating and Air is offering free inspections for people impacted by fires that are looking for unhealthy contamination. Natalie Keller shows us what that inspection process looks like.
4: At a home near ones that burned down, technician Harley Porter is testing out the air conditioning. He's looking for smoke damage, soot, and ash inside and outside. And he's testing the air quality to see if it's at a healthy level.
5: We have a lot of things that are out of our control, but one of the things we can control is the air quality in our homes.
4: The business owner, Treasure Boston's home, was badly damaged in a hailstorm several years ago. So when she saw the fires, she wanted to help out.
6: We've been through natural disaster before, and it takes a long time, and it takes a full community to pull through and walk through this all together.
7: The company says that when it comes to indoor air quality, how far away your home is from ones that burned down may not matter. They say the air quality has in some cases been worse in homes that were further away versus ones that were right next door.
4: If the air quality in your house ends up being poor, the company can help address it, or you can have someone else fix it. Even if you don't get an inspection, Porter says there's still things you can do to improve the air quality in your house. He recommends getting an air purifier and changing your air filter regularly. In Spokane, Natalie Keller, 4 News Now.
3: All right. While we're still in the moderate range for our air quality today, it feels so much better than it has.
8: It sure does. And fortunately, the lightning around our area last night didn't cause any serious problems. Chief Meteorologist Chris Crocker here now. And it sounds like a few of those areas got some rain.
9: Yes, the news is mostly good. As we take a look at our weather, first of all, how nice to be breathing some clearer air. We are in the moderate range, but there are some locations that have made their way into the good range. Bonner's Ferry and Sandpoint, Colville, Republic. We've got a northeasterly wind. It is pushing the smoke into the Yakima area and up along the Cascades. So I'm sorry about that, but we are definitely bringing in some fresher and cooler air. Take a look at these temperatures. It's only 63 in Bonner's Ferry, 68 in Sandpoint. We're in the 70s in Spokane and Coeur d'Alene, and 80 in Pullman, right around the Spokane area, 80 in Liberty Lake, as well as Harrison. But we're in the 70s elsewhere, including 79 in Suncrest and Mead, those temperatures below average. Over the last 24 hours, a number of lightning strikes, no reports of fires, but those lightning strikes can smolder. So we are still watching these areas very closely. But what helps? Wetting rains all the way from western Montana down through the Columbia Basin, at least the northern basin, with rainfall totals as high as an inch, over an inch in Addy, almost three quarters of an inch in Colville, 44 hundredths in Priest Lake. We had 3 hundredths of an inch in Coeur d'Alene, but zero at the airport in Spokane. This evening, the clouds that we have out there will be clearing. Temperatures dropping into the 60s by 10 o'clock. A warming trend for the weekend. I'll tell you all about it in just a few minutes, Robin.
8: Chris, thanks. An organization all the way from Virginia has come to Spokane to give people who have lost their homes some relief. Mercy Chefs is providing free meals at two locations. Becky Oberlander shows us the work underway to make this possible.
10: Here at Lakeside High School, this is where volunteers are putting together the hundreds of meals that they're giving away to help families who need the support.
11: Mercy Chefs arrived 2 days ago to offer their services to the people of Nine Mile Falls.
12: We have been able to feed almost 1,000 individuals from the devastating fires around this area.
11: Mercy Chefs is an organization that provides high-quality, nutritious meals to people in natural disasters and emergency situations.
12: We're here to feed volunteers, first responders, and anyone who has really been affected by any of these disasters.
11: People helping out say the process is simple.
13: So we, you know, scooped out the food, put the great food in the boxes, and then deliver them here to serve out to other people.
11: The organization says the response from the community and volunteers coming together to help them serve people has been amazing. Mercy Chefs have pickup locations at Lakeside High School and Nine Mile Falls Elementary School.
10: And I'm told that they'll be here for the rest of this week and going into next week. Reporting in Spokane, I'm Becky Oberlander for News Now.
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8: The Salvation Army is taking donations directly to the people who need them. Today, one of our crews rode alongside their disaster services van. The organization handed out everything from air purifiers to cold bottles of Gatorade. And most importantly, volunteers lent a listening ear to neighbors who wanted to share their stories of survival. Hear some of those stories tonight at 6 o'clock.
3: All right, an executive order from President Donald Trump could change the number of vaccines recommended for your children.
8: When we come back, how One Health Alliance is fighting back against this new presidential order.
3: And a data center company has approached one city in Spokane County. The backlash from the people who live there next.
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3: Hi, welcome back. The city of Airway Heights has announced it's been approached by a data center company. It's the latest development in an ongoing saga of data centers potentially coming to Spokane County.
8: Madeline Mullins explains what the company is asking for and what it could mean for the community.
11: The possibility of a data center setting up shop in Spokane County continues to be a concern for many in the community.
26: It's an act of lunacy, in my humble opinion, to move forward with a data center until specific questions over utilization of our shared resources have been explored.
11: And according to Airway Heights, a potential data center wants to use the city's reclaimed water for cooling purposes.
0: The city wrote in a statement that no decisions have been made yet, but they have requested that the company pay for a feasibility analysis to understand how this would impact the community.
1: And this comes just months after Avista announced it had entered into an agreement with a data center customer. That agreement has since been put on pause, so Avista says it has more time to talk with the community and local government agencies.
0: Since that announcement, the city of Spokane has enacted a one-year ban on data centers, and Spokane County is considering a nine-month ban. This week, many people stood up to speak against data centers at the county commissioner's meeting.
2: We don't want or need those at the expense of our residents who have a right to a place without air and noise pollution. Most importantly, we are in a drought condition too often to allow data centers to steal our water from us for cooling their high-density computing systems.
0: Airway Heights says it will decide whether or not to move forward with this analysis this month. In Airway Heights, I'm Madeline Mullins for News Now.
8: In news for your health this evening, President Trump issued an order this week that aims to make big changes to the current guidelines on childhood vaccines.
3: But the West Coast Health Alliance, made up of several states, including Washington, says the order doesn't change their position, and it'll continue to follow guidelines from the American Academy of Pediatrics. Sunny Day spoke with the state's Department of Health about what this means for families.
4: If Trump's executive order is adopted by the CDC, the recommended number of vaccines would go down from 18 to 11. The Trump administration argues the flu, hepatitis A and B, and COVID-19 shots are no longer needed. The executive order also splits the combined measles, mumps, and rubella vaccine into three separate shots given at three separate appointments. As of now, the U.S. doesn't have these three separate vaccines available for children. Lastly, it also threatens states with legal action if they don't allow for personal or religious exemptions to vaccinations within schools. The West Coast Health Alliance said they aren't following the president's new order and will continue to use the American Academy of Pediatrics guidelines on which vaccines to give your children and when. Washington's Department of Health told us they're concerned about the widespread fear and confusion this order may be causing for Americans and the impact it could have on children's health.
5: We're very concerned that the confusion will cause more kids to not get the full protection that vaccines have to offer. And the fewer kids that are up to date on vaccines, the more likely we are to have outbreaks of vaccine-preventable diseases like measles.
4: He says if these changes went through, they'd pose a huge risk to the health of both children and parents, and that there's scientific proof showing vaccines do much more good than bad. For the changes to be officially made, the executive order has to get past loads of regulatory level and state level barriers. The White House didn't provide any scientific information backing up their proposed changes. Doctors I spoke with believe the chance the order becomes official is slim to none, but that the confusion and fear caused by the administration could be harmful for the country's youth. Live in studio, Sunny Day, 4 News Now.
8: What is not harmful is our air right now, finally.
3: Yeah, breathe some fresh air for once.
9: It was lovely. Yes, hopefully you're out getting ready to go for a jog or an overdue dog walk. And while we enjoy that clear air, hopefully it'll be sticking around for the weekend. A lot of that will depend on our fires. It will be a good weekend, though, to go to Chet Collette Campground at Haybird State Park. Not as smoky, light and variable winds, very low rain chances, but not zero. I'll explain next.
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8: Welcome back. We are looking live over downtown Spokane, where it looks much less hazy than recently.
3: Yeah, such a welcome development for everyone in the inland northwest. Chief Meteorologist Chris Crocker is here to see if those blue skies will stick around.
9: Well, at least for Friday, yes. But then, you know, it's up to the fires from that point on. But let's take a look at four things to know about your weather. We are going to get a break from the smoke thanks to some northeasterly winds. Those winds are going to change and become more southwesterly as we get into the weekend and get to see how that's going to impact us. But we may see things go downhill a little bit on Sunday. Possibility of some mountain thunderstorms tomorrow. I'll show you in just a moment. We have a warming trend in the 70s today. We'll be about 10 degrees warmer by Sunday. And we have the possibility of showers on Saturday. And really a hit and miss sprinkle, not out of the question almost every day this week. I'll show you in just a moment. Smoke forecast. Thank you to these northeasterly winds that brought in this fresher, cooler air. It must be such a nice break for people out cleaning up fire damage to be getting some cooler weather as well as a break from the smoke. As I mentioned, these northeasterly winds will switch, however, and become more southwesterly. So we may be back in at least that haze as we get into the second half of the weekend in particular. Satellite and radar, we are dry over the inland northwest with thunderstorms to our far east and our far west moving into the Cascades. As we go through the overnight, we are looking at some showers and possible thunderstorms coming into the central panhandle. More likely that will happen as we get into Friday. Here's Friday at 7 o'clock. Once we're into Friday afternoon, we'll see that possible thunderstorm. Now here's Saturday. Saturday at 7:30. Got a couple of sprinkles there around the Spokane area with more very isolated showers possible as we move through the day. The odds of wet weather, measurable rain, are not very good on any one day, but they're not zero except for Sunday, between 10 and 20%, which is a lot better than it has been for most of the summer. Meanwhile, high temperatures tomorrow, still some 70s. Bonners Ferry, Sandpoint, Libby, 82 in Spokane and Coeur d'Alene, right around the Spokane area, 70s in Athol and Spirit Lake, 84 in Harrison and Meade, 83 in downtown Spokane. Not a bad 7-day forecast. Slight chance of showers Saturday and Monday. Otherwise, partly cloudy skies and fairly pleasant temperatures. Just fingers crossed that we will continue to make some ground up on these fires, Derek and Robin.
3: Let's hope so. Yeah. All right. It is reveal day for Mark Peterson and the 4 News Now Extreme team.
8: And before the reveal tonight at 6, we are checking in with Mark one last time to see how their Meals on Wheels project is coming along. We'll be right back.
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3: Mark Peterson and the 4 News Now Extreme team have been hard at work this week, and today they've been putting on the final touches.
8: This project will see to it that thousands in the Spokane area are fed every day. The Greater Spokane County Meals on Wheels provides frozen or hot meals to homebound or disabled senior citizens. The organization tells us the outdated kitchen has hindered its ability to help even more people in need. That's why the Extreme team stepped in to help. Let's check in with Mark and see how the progress is coming along ahead of the big reveal.
17: 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We had to turn sideways last week. 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I like it. Coming in, Skillcraft Lighthouse Industries gave us, quite a bit of whiteboards. These are magnetic, so no more tape. And we have two of those, again, for distribution. New FRP on the sides. Bathroom, we put in a brand new door. We put in another cabinet. And we've got that squared away looking really nice. It's perfect. All right. New FRP here, making this look good, shiny, stainless steel, beautiful. As we work our way into the kitchen, we have new lockers for the uniforms, and we have a wonderful thank you from Chef Yo, Chef Yolinda, Extreme Team, but it's the volunteers on their side and our side that help make this project so special. Now, we're going to show you the rest of it, but and we'll talk with the chef. All right, I'm going to send it back to you, and, well, we'll have more coming up in a bit.
3: All right. Mm-hmm. Well, while we're certainly in need of some rain around here, other parts of the country are dealing with torrential downpours.
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14: Tonight, flash flood emergencies and evacuations, the life-threatening storms and temperatures. 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World News Tonight with David Muir is the number one newscast in America.
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29: 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We are going to be in the lower 80s on Friday. Slight chance of showers, a sprinkle possible almost every day over the next 7 days, but measurable rain not likely.
8: 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We thank you so much for being with us. Keep up to date with all the news on 4 News Now and World News with David.
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0: My name is Joel, and I came to St. Jude Children's Research Hospital in December of 1987 to be treated for osteosarcoma, which is bone cancer. We didn't know anything about St. Jude. We didn't know what they meant or that, you know, when we got here, what we would do, how it would be taken care of. And when we arrived, we found out that my family wasn't going to have to pay for any of my treatment, not for my medicine, not for travel, not for housing, not for food. 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So thank you so much.
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9: President Trump is one badass president. 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
4: Welcome back to the Lars Larson Show. It's a pleasure to be with you, and I'm glad to take to your phone calls and your emails. 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Now, the fact that Dr. Anthony Fauci testified to the Congress, I believe he lied. He lied, in effect, by claiming the Fifth Amendment, saying that he could not answer those questions because it might have the effect of implicating him in a criminal activity. Except the guy has a presidential pardon, but it has raised again for all of us the issue of COVID vaccine and the injuries that have happened because of the jab. And in the interest of full disclosure, I think most of you already know if you listen to the show, I never took the jab and I've never regretted that decision. It takes about 5 seconds to find lots and lots of sound bites of Anthony Fauci vouching for the vaccine and saying it is completely safe and disparaging people who refuse to take it. So I thought it was a perfect time to talk to Michelle Gerber, who is a Washington State mother advocating for who report COVID vaccine injuries because of what happened in her family. Ms. Gerber, welcome to the program.
12: Thanks, Lars. It's great to be with you.
4: Would you mind telling my audience about your family member, your daughter, and what happened to her?
12: Yes. She was a healthy, active girl in 2021. She was just finishing her master's degree, and she was forced by her job to get the vaccine. And after the first one, she felt a little not well, but you know, she reported that to her employer, and they said, no excuses, you have to get the second one or be fired. Well, she was afraid. It was her first professional job, and she thought, if I quit now, it won't look good on my resume. So she got the shot. She has been terribly ill ever since. She is bedridden. She is disabled. She's had to go on public assistance. She's embarrassed by that. You know, she worked for a good education so she could support herself, and now she cannot. And her symptoms are just terrible, and it's terrible to watch.
4: Well, in fact, when you go from being somebody who's completely capable, self-sufficient, gets a master's degree, has a professional job, to being incapacitated altogether, did the medical field have any kind of conclusion about where the injuries came from? Did they agree with her that they came from the vaccine?
12: Oh, they definitely came from the vaccine because the injuries began that very night, within about 2 hours of getting the vaccine, and we thought it would go away. We consulted doctors who said, oh, it's going to go away, and it never did. And these are serious. These are not trivial injuries. This is not just fatigue or a headache or a sore arm. These are debilitating. They affect her heart, her lungs, her balance, her vascular system. She has diagnoses that, if I read to you, it would take your entire show. Wow. It basically created an autoimmune disease. And the way that works is that when you have this vaccine, it produces antibodies that sort of jack up your immune system. And then when you get another, if your body chemistry is a certain way and who knows why, if you get that second one, you go into an immune storm, which your immune system is then in an autoimmune illness condition. It's on high alert, and you cannot live a normal life.
4: Have the doctors given her any kind of hope that there could be some kind of resolution to her disabilities at some point?
12: Well, we always have hope in the research, and we have consulted expert doctors across the United States. This is all out of pocket because these are specialists, and we don't mind spending the money, but they don't have the answers. And another problem that came with this is that because of the autoimmune reaction, the hypersensitivity to anything, foods, medicines, lotions, many of the medicines she was given to try for symptom relief, her body rejected and she couldn't tolerate.
4: So let me ask you on the legal side of things.
3: Has she tried to pursue something to say, well, my employer are the folks who insisted that I take these vaccines, so they have to bear some responsibility? Was she successful with that at all?
12: No, and not at all. These people are so protected. The fact is that in Washington State, Governor Inslee issued a decree that everyone in healthcare had to be vaccinated for the second time by October 26th. Well, in fact, the federal law did not go into effect until January 4th of 2022. And when her employer told her, you don't have time to get a medical exemption, that was wrong. That was false, because the federal law was not even in effect yet. In fact, it was a interim rule that was receiving comments.
3: So what's her long-term what's her long-term prospect for being able to get any of this set right? Or is she simply on her own and on public assistance and disability for the foreseeable future?
12: Yes, for the foreseeable future. Now, we pursue a lot of research. We pursue doctors. There is no answer. And even Centers for Disease Control admits that. They have right on their website, there is no treatment at this time that is known and accepted and effective. And the reason that this is a scandal or even maybe a crime is that some of these side effects and these harmful results were known very early, some in 2020 and many in 2021.
3: Yep.
12: In fact, there is evidence that in 2021, it was known that the COVID vaccine had an injury rate 55 times that of the measles vaccine. And it was also known in 2021 that the number of cases being reported to the vaccine adverse effects system was skyrocketed from about 200 cases reported per year for any vaccine to 21,000 reported in 2021. Now, those are signals that anybody would be crazy not to call that a signal, a red flag, and yet the public wasn't warned not to take these.
3: You know, it's funny because this week one of the big issues that's come up is whether or not pregnant women should have taken the jab. And I remember talking to a doctor who I still communicate with. I don't know, I know him through our coverage of COVID. And at the time, I said, are you telling your patients who are pregnant to get the jab? And he said, no, I'm telling them not to do it, but I won't say it publicly because if I do, they'll pull my medical license. Well, he's still licensed to do medicine, but he wasn't talking about it publicly, and there was a reason for that. That's Michelle Gerber, a Washington mom advocating for her daughter and her daughter's COVID vaccine injuries. These days, heading back to school means more than just pencils and notebooks. It means laptops and tablets, online accounts, and a lot of personal information moving across the Internet. 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
7: Hi, it's Chris Crocker in the 4 News Now. First Alert Weather Center. I hope you are enjoying some clearer air and cooler weather. Looks like we're going to have nice weather for tonight and tomorrow. Partly cloudy to mostly clear skies. An overnight low tonight of 54 degrees. For Friday, a high of 80. .com.

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1: Hey, welcome back to the Lars Larson Show. It's a pleasure to be with you on a Monday. You know, for decades, we have scanned the stars, and we've heard absolutely nothing but silence coming back. Are we really alone out there? I thought we'd talk about that with Professor Peter Ward, who's a paleontologist and an astrobiologist at the University of Washington, co-author of Rare Earth, Why Complex Life is Uncommon in the Universe. Professor Ward, welcome to the program.
2: Meet you, at least over the radio.
1: Well, it's nice to meet you as well, Professor. So tell me this, is it human arrogance in one way, or you interpret it a different way to say we can't possibly be alone. There must be other, you know, life, complex life, not bacterial life, but complex life out there like us. But is that likely to be true given the evidence we've got right now?
2: Yeah, I think what we really don't understand well is how vast space is. Now, once a friend of mine said, actually, he was the lawyer of Paul Allen, he said, you have no idea how much $1 billion is. It's just a number, right? When we think about the vastness of the cosmos, to say that we are the only intelligent species, that's hubris. So I really believe there are many intelligent species out there, but the distance is so vast, I doubt we'll ever hear from any of them.
1: Because what we've been sending out signals now for maybe 100 years. So then in theory, civilizations that existed that have our level of technology or better, that are within 100 light years, might have been able to detect that. And we might have been able to detect their signals if they're coming back the other way. But otherwise, we would never know.
2: Otherwise, we'd never know. I mean, the analogy, let's take a bottle and put a little message in it and throw it off the East Coast and hope a current in the Gulf Stream takes it to Europe, and that somebody then is in the right place at the right time to pick it up. The distances are just so vast, but the numbers are so huge. Once again, if you have bacteria anywhere, you've got a shot to eventually become, as we are, complex animal-like things with big brains. But again, the rarity is such that I just don't think in the entire existence of humanity will ever contact aliens or they'll ever contact us.
1: So I guess it's two questions, Professor Ward, and that is, number one, is there other life like us out there, complex life? And number two, will we ever hear from them? I understand the second problem, but is it likely, as the book title suggests, why complex life is uncommon in the universe? Is there a reason it's not more common than we might have thought it would be?
2: Yeah, well, one of the scary things that's happened since we wrote that book, and again, that was 25 years ago, time has gone by, something called the big filter. It is that, yes, you might have animal equivalents, people that we could speak to or have conversations with perhaps, but the great filter suggests that civilizations get to a certain point and either wipe themselves out or actually nature wipes them out. There's lots of bad actors in the universe. We have great big stars that explode. We have neutron bursts. There are many aspects, and even planets themselves. Now, the fact that we've had life on this planet for 3.5 billion years is thanks to one of the least experienced but most interesting phenomena. We have plate tectonics. Continental drift has kept the temperature constant on Earth for 3.5 billion years. But how often would you have such a thermostat on other planets? And that's what we try to point out in our book. Don't have thought about this first. Gee, the tectonics.
1: So help my audience understand this, because that one got past me. How is it that plate tectonics and the movement of those plates help to keep the temperature moderated? How'd that work?
2: Yeah, that's a great suggestion. So what happens is the plate tectonics, as you know, big slabs slide down, and that gigantic earthquake that happened this morning in Colombia, just like the big earthquake last month in South America, these are the effects of plate tectonics. Huge bits of crust sliding down causes earthquakes. But as it slides down, it creates mountains, volcanoes. The volcanoes produce CO2. It warms the atmosphere. But as the atmosphere warms, it also causes chemical weathering that pulls carbon dioxide out of the atmosphere. It's a push-pull, and it's worked for billions of years. So you don't have that system on Venus. Venus just melted itself.
1: Yeah, because Venus, what's the average temperature? Is it 900 Fahrenheit or 900 Celsius there?
2: It's 800 hot. Celsius. Amen. I mean, that's a really hot, nasty, awful place. And it just, it gets so hot, the entire surface melts every 100 billion years. So we avoided that bubble, but how often do we have this particular system on other planets? And there's the rub, and that really becomes one of the great keys to understanding how complex life in the universe, what its frequency will be.
1: Yeah, so, and have we seen any signs at all that complex life might be out there somewhere? Anything that run counter to the argument you made in that book 25 years ago?
2: No, we found no signs at all. And in fact, most of the planets we're detecting are so close to their stars. I mean, they go around within a few days rather than the year it takes us. When that happens, it's like our moon. The same face of the planet is facing the star always. Imagine if the Earth always faced the sun.
1: No.
2: Rotated at the rate. Yeah. And that's the most common planet in the universe. So this is a place where you will never get complex life.
1: So that means one side is constantly frozen and the other side is constantly baked?
2: Absolutely. And SETI really doesn't want anybody to know this little nasty fact about planets because they want their contributions to come in from you thinking that ET is out there. Well, guess what? Boy, do they hate us.
1: I'll bet they do because they're saying, hey, our congressional funding and our funding from other contributors is not going to come in if people think this is exceedingly unlikely. But it is.
2: Bingo. Yes, that's how it worked.
1: And none of them have ever actually arrived at the, I mean, ordinarily, I'm not a scientist, Dr. Ward. I'm talking to Professor Peter Ward from the University of Washington, but I do understand that science is supposed to be about being able to reproduce results and say, I think it works this way. And they say, okay, Professor Larson, show us how it works that way. Nobody's figured out how to make life, have they?
2: No. I mean, at this point, we have some pretty good thoughts. We have some pretty good ideas. In fact, one of my colleagues has suggested looking at a small lake in British Columbia, a soda lake, is our best guess how the first life on Earth formed. But again, this is early days. Otherwise, it's all speculation. It goes back to Darwin, some warm little pond.

0: blasted by radiation, that no life could have existed.
1: You know what? One of these things, we're going to have to come back and talk to Dr. Peter Ward again. That's Professor Peter Ward. He's an astrobiologist and paleontologist at the University of Washington, the author of Rare Earth. 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
3: Cleaning up after the Old Trails fire can be a daunting task, but a group of volunteers is working to help. Much of the Rifle Club neighborhood was wiped out by the wildfires.
4: Contractors and those volunteers were out there today. Derek Strom explains what they were doing.
6: Sifting through the enormous piles of ash at these two homes near Rifle Club Road and Douglas would be an overwhelming task for one person to take on, but a team of seven volunteers from Crisis Response International are doing their best to find anything meaningful to the homeowners.
7: It looks like there's nothing there, but by searching carefully, we've been able to recover items for the homeowners. May just be sentimental value, but that's worth more than gold.
6: The team is made up of some local volunteers and some that have come from across the country to help after this disaster.
7: I know we're scheduled out till next week sometime. So the more volunteers we get, the more homes we can do. The word is spreading, and so we're trying to get out and do as much as we can with the community.
8: And at the same time, foresters are walking around this neighborhood, and they've been contracted to look for any trees that may be hazardous or in danger of falling. And they're also just picking up trash and helping to clean up the neighborhood as people here return home.
9: I've never really showed up to an area like this where, you know, devastated, you know. It's heartbreaking pulling up. It's just, I don't know what to say, but I feel for these people in this community. We're here to support however we can.
6: Jonas Redstar and his crew of foresters came from Montana to patrol the neighborhood looking for ways they can help. A crew already went through the area yesterday, taking down any trees that might be dangerous. Now Redstar is just looking to clean up anything they may have missed. All of this at no cost to anyone living here. In Spokane, Derek Strom, 4 News Now.
4: And for people who live near the fire damage, inspectors are recommending you check your HVAC system for debris or contamination.
3: And today, we spoke with one company offering free inspections to help people impacted by the fires. Natalie Keller shows us what the inspections involve and how you can improve air quality in your own home.
10: This home near others that burned down is still standing, but HVAC experts say there could be unseen issues with the air conditioning. Technician Harley Porter is testing it out. He's looking for smoke damage, soot, and ash inside and outside, and checking the air quality to see if it's at a healthy level.
11: We have a lot of things that are out of our control, but one of the things we can control is the air quality in our homes.
10: Porter says debris inside your equipment can damage it, and contamination in the air can cause health problems. He's also taking pictures to help with any insurance claims.
11: We have insurance for a reason. It's designed for times like this, and if they can help pick up the tab on any of the repairs, the cleaning, any of that.
10: Klein's Heating and Air owner, Treasure Boston's home, was badly damaged in a

0: hailstorm several years ago, so when she saw the fires, she wanted to help out. The business has also collected gift cards and other donations.
1: We've been through natural disaster before, and it takes a long time, and it takes a full community to pull through and walk through this all together.
2: The company says that when it comes to indoor air quality, how far away your home is from ones that burned down may not matter. They say the air quality has in some cases been worse in homes that were further away versus ones that were right next door.
0: If the air quality in your house ends up being poor, the company can help address it, or you can have someone else fix it. Even if you don't get an inspection, Porter has tips to improve the air in your home. He recommends getting an air purifier and changing the air filter regularly. Here, you can see a new air filter versus one that went through the fire. In Spokane, Natalie Keller, 4 News Now.
3: Late this afternoon, Spokane Public Schools announced that all schools will start on time later this month. According to the school district, staff at every school in the district, including those that were under evacuation orders, will be allowed to return on Monday to prepare for the new school year. Inspectors tested air quality at Indian Trail Elementary, Woodridge Elementary, and at Flett Middle School. The district said the air was good and there was no indication of unusual ash or soot inside or outside the buildings. The first day of school, by the way, is August 26th.
4: All right, for many of the families rebuilding their homes, the first fight comes before construction even begins, getting their insurance company to cooperate. Understanding an insurance policy can be overwhelming, but there are resources to help. The Office of the Insurance Commissioner is one of them. Its job is to help consumers navigate the complicated language used in policies. The OIC says many wildfire victims it's worked with are underinsured or were not receiving all of the benefits available under their policies. Here are some commonly overlooked coverages.
5: Debris removal is one of them. The fact that they can get a contents advance. So if they're out of their house, they could actually get some money to get, you know, back to normal living. So clothes, toiletry, things like that, they can get an advance from their insurance company.
4: Amy Teixeira with the OIC says homeowners insurance policies typically include coverage for additional living expenses. To qualify, your home must be considered uninhabitable. For example, having no water or electricity. You can find the OIC's contact information on our website at KXOY.com.
3: Well, we hope you enjoy those cooler temperatures today. It's not going to last that long.
4: That's right. Let's send it over to Chief Meteorologist Chris Crocker now to see when things are going to warm up again.
6: Oh, we are going to start a warming trend tomorrow and as we get into the weekend. But take a look at our temperatures right now. Nice, comfortable 70s in Spokane and Coeur d'Alene. It's 80 in Pullman and 86 right now in Lewiston. Mid-80s for Moses Lake and Omak. We've got some 60s in Bonners Ferry and Sandpoint right around the Spokane area. Temperatures ranging from 71 at Spirit Lake to 79 in downtown Spokane, as well as Harrison. It's 78 in Spangle and Mead. We're only going to be a little bit warmer tomorrow, topping out in the 80s. Another headline today, clearer air. We are in the moderate range for our air quality in Spokane, but we've been improving, and there are some areas of clear air in the good range that haven't seen good air in quite some time. Bonners Ferry, Sandpoint, Colville, Inchleam, in the yellow, that's all in the moderate range. And this is all thanks to northeasterly winds. We're going to keep the northerly wind going for tomorrow at 5 to 10 miles per hour, partly to mostly sunny skies with a high of 82. I'll be back with your 7-day forecast in just a few minutes, Robin.
3: Chris, thanks. So still ahead, two bodies found inside one North Spokane home, and police say one of them was by criminal means. What neighbors say they saw when investigators arrived, and up next.
7: You look at the house and you're like, how did we fit in here? You know, it looks so small, but it felt so big.
4: Children's drawing and favorite trees are some of the things that can't be replaced for families in Northeast Spokane. How a former 4 News Now journalist is keeping her family together after everything they've lost.
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7: The house fight. We lost our neighborhood. And the people here are just so amazing.
3: The losses are more than just homes and stuff. The people in the path of the Spokane area fires also lost something that's harder to replace. Community. Every family who lost their home in the wildfires has a story to tell. What they lost, and what they hope to build back.
14: This one is a little personal for us here at 4 News Now. It's the story of a friend and former colleague who lost everything, including the neighborhood she loved. Melissa Luck was in that neighborhood in Northwest Spokane to hear why it's so special.
15: On a typical summer day, this yard and this neighborhood would be full of kids on bikes, eking out the end of summer. Instead, it's quiet and eerie as we see the violence of the Old Trails fire. In some parts of this neighborhood, the fire ripped through entire streets, blocks of homes. In others, some homes stand while the ones right next to it burned.
16: The losses are sporadic along North Deschutes Drive. The eerie quiet in stark contrast to what you would normally see here on a sunny summer day.
7: The boys would be out playing basketball. They'd be on their bikes. Our garage would be open. They'd probably be in the fridge, you know, stealing Gatorades.
16: Allie Himes lives in one of those neighborhoods.
7: We had friends right over there, right there, and then over in Rifle Club. And the kids, it was like a gaggle of like five boys. They'd get on their bikes. It was like the 90s. They'd get on their bikes. They'd go to that house. They'd go to that house. They'd go to the house. And we knew where they were because all the bikes were out in the front lawn.
16: Now those friends are scattered throughout Spokane County in rentals and Airbnbs, forced to find shelter from a monster wildfire.
7: You look at the house and you're like, how did we fit in here? You know, it looks so small, but it felt so big.
16: And that's because of the big life they've built. School bus stop nearby, Riverside State Park just down the road.
7: We'd take our dogs for walks there. We'd go, you know, we'd get hop in the car. We'd go drive down Aubrey White and go kayaking or fishing.
16: All of it gone in a few hours on August 1st. Allie and her family had about 20 minutes to evacuate. They never assumed they'd come back to this.
7: But you think about like all the things that you would have grabbed and like the things that you can't get back, like, are the kids' drawings, you know? Their hands were only so small for, you know, a short period of time.
16: Allie has seen crisis plenty of times as a journalist here and in Florida, and now a communications professional at Providence. She's seen fires, hurricanes, and a global pandemic, her professional life preparing her to organize and take action.
7: I don't want to say it's one step at a time. It's not. It's 100 steps in a different directions that all bring back to like the one sole purpose, and that's to take care of my family and give them stability.
16: Step one, a rental house. Next up, Colin and Sean start fourth grade. The Himes are preparing for what could take years, but they know is worth getting back to.
7: This was my favorite tree because it would turn white in like around April. It was just like so beautiful.
16: Allie says the neighborhood group chat is filling the gaps, connecting people with contractors, learning from shared experience. Ever the professional, Allie now faces the most important assignment of her career.
7: I'm a mom. That's my job, you know? So, okay, we're going to be sad, but we also have to get dinner.
16: While some are deciding whether to rebuild or sell, for this family, there is no doubt.
7: We obviously want to stay with all of our neighbors because it's the best neighborhood.
16: I'm Melissa Luck, 4 News Now.
3: Wow. Melissa asked Allie, what do you need right now? What would help your family and other families? Allie said, keep checking in. We've heard this from so many people on these stories. Keep checking in next week, next month, as families move out of crisis and realize what they need.
14: Allie also said she's going to ask people to give them Christmas ornaments. They lost theirs, and that small gift can be a reminder of who showed up for them during this really tough time.
3: Wow. Beautiful story. Thanks for sharing. The Salvation Army is doing its best to address people's immediate needs as they start to sift through devastated neighborhoods like Indian Trail and like Rifle Club. It's just one part of a network of resources guiding neighbors through this difficult time. Mary Sheridan highlights these helping hands.
17: What used to be the suburban intersection of Douglas and Rifle Club Road now looks like a war zone. Homes burned all the way to their foundations. Stairs that used to carry families through their front door now lead nowhere. The street signs don't even look the same since the old trail's fire. But Major David Kaufman already knows where he's going. He's made several trips here with the Salvation Army resource van in the last week.
18: We're looking for people who are out working on their pads, and we're going to offer them what resources we have.
17: Offering a mask, snack, or cold drink to people trying to rebuild. But most importantly, a listening ear.
18: As I come out more and more, they share more and more of their story, and I get to hear from their heart.
17: Stories of a frantic evacuation, how they lost everything, or wondering why they didn't.
19: Many of the houses still standing just narrowly missed being engulfed in flames. This house, you can see the fire came right up to their back fence, but the house remains untouched.
17: This house belongs to Justin Weber. The day after the evacuation, he ventured back home with some of his neighbors to see what was left behind.
20: You saw the devastation, and you saw people's houses destroyed. And, you know, it was wild when we walked down.
17: When he saw his house was okay, Weber's first instinct was to turn his front yard into a resource center for his neighbors. Weber says this experience has strengthened his relationship with his neighborhood.
20: I wasn't a neighbor that really got involved in a person's life. And what God intends us to do and what this has provided us to do is to take that extra step, walk two steps closer, and begin to open up to that person that stops in the road and wants to say hi.
17: Major Kaufman says he doesn't expect these neighborhood visits will end anytime soon.
18: I anticipate another 30 days at least. We're going to keep visiting people and making sure that they're on their way.
17: In Spokane, Mary Sheridan, 4 News Now.
14: And needs continue to change every day. Yesterday, the Salvation Army says they mostly handed out protective Tyvek suits. And today, air purifiers were in high demand. If you want to help these families by donating, scan this QR code on your screen. 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
6: Well, firefighters were watching lightning strikes over the last 24 hours, mainly north of Spokane, more than 1,600 strikes. But it also came along with rain all the way from the East Slopes up through western Montana. Some impressive rainfall totals to offset the lightning, over an inch of rain in Addy. Up 3/4 of an inch in Colville, a little bit of rain in Coeur d'Alene, but nothing in Spokane. I'll be back with your 7-day forecast.
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6: Yep, this weekend, but may hold on to that clear air for a bit longer. Right now, it is 76 degrees in Spokane. Thought we stayed in the 70s. We did officially hit 80. 74 right now in Coeur d'Alene, looking over the Veterans Memorial Bridge there on I-90. Not as looking much clearer than it has. 4 things to know about your weather. We're going to get a break from the smoke thanks to north-northeast winds. Mountain thunder, a possibility on Friday. Warming trend will be in the upper 80s by Sunday. And showers are possible on Saturday. In fact, showers possible almost every day through the forecast. Let's talk about our smoke, though. We've got this northerly flow that is helping to clear that smoke to the south and will continue to do so through the day on Friday. We're going to see our winds switch and become more southwesterly as we get into the weekend, and that may bring some of that haze back into the region. Meanwhile, our forecast radar starting off at 10:30 tonight. We're going to be dry overnight, watching some showers coming up from the south to the east and west of the Spokane area. By the time we're into Friday evening, we will be seeing those showers tapering off. But Saturday, a better chance to see some hit-and-miss rain showers around the region, mainly over the mountains, but we could still see a sprinkle or two in Spokane as well. 20% chance of measurable rain. Same holds true for Monday. And the rest of the 7-day forecast, a sprinkle or two possible, but we're mostly staying dry. High temperatures Friday will be in the 70s and 80s, 77 in Spirit Lake, 84 in Meade, as well as Harrison, 83 in downtown Spokane. Partly cloudy skies through the forecast, with high temperatures in the 80s and overnight lows in the 50s. Derek?
14: All right, Chris, thank you so much. Still ahead, a company has approached Airway Heights about a new data center.
0: And we will show you what the company's asking for and why some are concerned. That's coming up. And Washington State is rejecting the president's new vaccine order. We'll show you what the executive order proposes and why some doctors say it poses a huge risk to public health. That's next on 4 News Now.
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14: Welcome back. The president issued an order Monday that proposes big changes to the current guidelines on childhood vaccines.
0: But the West Coast Health Alliance, made up of several states, including Washington, says they won't be following the order, and it'll continue to go by the American Academy of Pediatrics guidelines. Sunny Day spoke with the state's Department of Health about the impact this could have on our children.
7: If the CDC adopts Trump's new order, the recommended number of vaccines would decrease from 18 to 11. The administration believes the flu, hepatitis A and B, and COVID-19 are no longer diseases that children need to be protected against with vaccines.
17: The executive order also splits the combined measles, mumps, and rubella vaccine into three separate shots given at different times. Currently, the U.S. doesn't have these individual vaccines available. The proposal also threatens states with legal action if they don't allow for personal or religious exemptions to vaccinations within schools. The West Coast Health Alliance said they won't be making any changes based on the new order and will continue to follow the American Academy of Pediatrics guidelines. Washington's Department of Health is concerned the president's directive could cause fear and confusion across the nation.
35: We're very concerned that the confusion will cause more kids to not get the full protection that vaccines have to offer. And the fewer kids that are up to date on vaccines, the more likely we are to have outbreaks of vaccine-preventable diseases like measles.
17: Dr. Tao-Shen Kwan has also been a practicing pediatrician for nearly 30 years. He says if the CDC adopted these changes, it'd pose a huge risk to the nation's health and that there's scientific proof showing vaccines protect far more people than harm them. I also spoke with a pediatrician from MultiCare here in Spokane.
1: Vaccines save lives and decrease the severity of vaccine-preventable illnesses.
17: She told us her and her colleagues know exactly where they stand.
1: We will continue to support and follow evidence-based medicine.
7: Trump says his guidance aligns the U.S. with nations with other advanced nations. But for any official change to occur, the CDC would need to adopt the proposal. The first step is to get approval from the Advisory Committee on Immunization Practice. Live in studio, Sunny Day, 4 News Now.
14: All right, Sunny, thank you so much. Still ahead, hungry fire victims can pick up hot, nutritious meals at Lakeside High School and Nine Mile Falls Elementary School this week. See how Mercy Chefs is providing relief and why community volunteers are stepping up.
0: Plus, we are just a few minutes away from the reveal of the latest Extreme Team project. See how it'll help the greater Spokane Meals on Wheels feed even more people. Next on 4 News Now.
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0: The time has come for the big reveal of the latest Extreme Team project. All week, Mark Peterson and his team have been making some badly needed upgrades to the Greater Spokane Meals on Wheels facility.
14: The organization delivers hot and frozen meals to homebound or disabled people over the age of 60. Let's send it over to Mark now to see how these upgrades will allow the organization to help even more people.
15: All right, now it's time for the big reveal. Everybody here has been in on this project, so no one will be surprised by we doing it. But this is where you couldn't walk 6 hours ago because they had all of the bags. They would bring the food in, load up all the bags on these tables, and then finally go out. Chef Yolanda, Chef Yo, joining us now. You've been a big part of the project. Tell me a little bit about this last, 8 days. We sort of started last week and finished up this week.
4: It was controlled chaos. No, it's been great. Just having the ending open, have this area opened up, we could do another 1,500 meals a day.
15: That is awesome. Mm-hmm. And your services are needed. They're growing.
4: Yes.
15: And I'm glad you're here. All right, this is the Oliver.
4: It is the Oliver
15: machine. So I talked about the Oliver yesterday. They go, what's an Oliver? Yeah. It's where the meals go in, they get heat treated with a top on it, mm-hmm. so they can be stored, put in the fridge,
4: yes.
15: kept fresh,
4: yes.
15: you know, things like that. And that's the Oliver.
4: Right.
15: All right, come on.
4: Okay.
15: Let's talk a little bit more. Spokane Restaurant Supply purchased these from them. You had this already hanging to the point where you couldn't use but the lower third.
4: Mm-hmm.
15: So now
4: yes.
15: it's here, and thank you, by the way. We love you, too. These are the boards that everything has been written on. Now you're going to have this whiteboard.
4: And have a proper... Yeah.
15: Have a proper place for
4: yep.
15: everyone to see what's
4: proper
15: going on.
4: Production, yes. Yeah,
15: so what does this mean to you?
4: It really just organizes us better. So everybody can see. We have a big crew
15: yeah.
4: that does our
15: Boom.
4: Production. They look at there, and they know exactly what's going on.
15: All right,
4: so
15: a lot of new equipment coming in
4: point.
15: That coincided with the timing of our project.
4: Yep.
15: Keep coming
4: yep.
15: with me, including new lockers. Mm-hmm. We've
4: yes.
15: got great stuff for the staff, so they're going to have new uniforms.
4: Yes.
15: Everything's going to be cleaner. Really improving morale, I would think,
4: oh,
15: too.
4: Oh, absolutely. And they're already happy.
15: Yeah.
4: We just shifted not very long ago, and everybody just seems to be happier right now.
15: All right, so here is what used to be a storage area. Mm-hmm. You had pallets of stuff in here. Mm-hmm. It was dark.
4: Yes.
15: Dingy. Now, again, Rodemiller paint coming in. Mm-hmm. Everhart painting did all the high stuff. Didn't they
4: yes.
15: do great on the blue stripe?
4: Beautiful.
15: Wasn't
4: oh,
15: that
4: I
15: cool?
4: Love
15: I know. I love it. So, anyway, they come in here. This is where the food will come. They'll load them into where the roots are. These roots will then be taken out, and we'll put them in the van as we leave. I have behind me a group of wonderful volunteers. This is a small group of Horizon Credit Union. Last week, changed and went on these routes and dropped the meals off to fill in for those who had to attend to their families after the fire. So thank you for that. Mm. You guys did great. Chef, pretty good group I got. There's
4: oh,
15: no
4: yeah,
15: doubt.
4: A wonderful group. Thank you.
15: And you too. Here we have McKenna and Bailey. They were instrumental over the last couple of days. And see ya. All right. So Meals on Wheels. I think it was a good project. I think they loved it. Spokane Sunscreen, thank you. Miramac Metal, thank you. Ponderosa Lumber, thank you. Band Construction, thank you. To everyone who helped us, thank you. Stay strong, everybody. Meals on Wheels continues to deliver those meals to the seniors that need them, and we appreciate what they do. For the 4 News Now Extreme Team, I'm Mark Peterson.
14: All right, another job
7: well done
14: there. And your Chef Yo, say it. They can feed up to 1,500 more meals a day.
0: That's incredible.
14: Yeah.
0: Just incredible.
14: Right.
0: He shut those gals in
7: there. I was wondering about that.
14: I think that was for effect, right?
0: Yeah.
14: I hope.
0: Oh, boy. All right. Well, cleaner air, clearer skies.
7: Cooler weather.
0: Cool.
7: Yes, it has been a good day. Let's take a look at our high temperatures across the region today. Noticeably cooler up in Bonner's Ferry, Sandpoint, Libby, and Colville. These are the high temperatures since midnight. 64 in Bonner's Ferry. It was 72 in Sandpoint. We're at 80 degrees in both Spokane and Coeur d'Alene, 87 in Lewiston. No 90s on the map today. That will not be the case for long. Our high temperatures tomorrow will be a little bit warmer, 90 in Lewiston, but we'll be in the lower to mid 80s over much of the rest of the region. Still in the 70s in Grangeville, Libby, Sandpoint and Bonner's Ferry in the mid to upper 70s. Right around the Spokane area, we'll be at 79 in Athol, 84 in Harrison, as well as Meade, 80 in Deer Park, Suncrest, and Reardon, and 81 in Airway Heights. Hour by hour, your Friday planner will start the day off with partly cloudy skies, 56 at 7 o'clock. Our air quality should be in pretty good shape thanks to a northerly wind, 80 degrees at 2 o'clock. We're heading up to a high of 82, and those skies clear out for a beautiful Friday evening. I'll be back with an update on your air quality in just a few minutes. Robin, Derek.
0: Thanks, Chris. Two people were found dead on one property in northeast Spokane.
14: Spokane police say the deaths were suspicious. One body was found inside a home and the other in a detached garage next to it. This is the house where neighbors say police arrived on Rowan and Cook. It's right near Whitman Elementary School. Angela Hara explains what we know about this case.
5: Neighbors say this red brick house was surrounded by police tape for hours yesterday. Spokane police say they arrived around 1 p.m. and found a dead person inside of a detached garage. Soon after, Major Crimes was called in and a search warrant was executed so they could enter. Once inside, police say they found another dead body inside a locked bedroom. Detectives are still investigating, but officers say initially it appears the two deaths are connected and that one of them was, quote, by criminal means. A woman who claims to be the wife of the man found dead in the home told me she found him and that she believes he accidentally tripped. She also claims that the other body that was found dead in the garage was an overdose. SPD says no arrests have been made, but claim there's no threat to the public. But they're still calling both deaths suspicious. In Spokane, Angela Hara, 4 News Now.
0: The idea of a data center in Spokane County has sparked backlash from many people here.
14: Earlier this month, the city of Airway Heights received a request from a data center company. Malin Mullen shows us what it is and what it could mean for the community.
8: Airway Heights says a data center company wants something it has, water, a resource that many have expressed concerns about in this ongoing data center debate.
9: Our water system is taxed, our power grid is taxed, and all this is going to do is suck more out. So I'm questioning, why is there a rush on this and why is there a need?
8: The city says it has been talking with a company that has a proposed data center and green hydrogen production facility in Spokane County, and that that company wants to purchase the city's reclaimed water for cooling purposes. At this point, no decision has been made, but the city says it has requested that the company pay them more than $100,000 for a study that would identify how this could impact the community.
16: And this comes just months after Avista announced it had entered into an agreement with a data center customer. That agreement has since been put on pause, so Avista says it has more time to talk with the community and local government agencies.
8: The city of Spokane has enacted a one-year ban on data centers, and right now, Spokane County is debating a nine-month moratorium, a discussion that led dozens of people to speak at the county commissioners' meeting this week.
18: We don't want or need those at the expense of our residents who have a right to a place without air and noise pollution. Most importantly, we are in a drought condition too often to allow data centers to steal our water from us for cooling their high-density computing systems.
8: Airway Heights says it will decide whether or not to move forward with this analysis this month. In Airway Heights, I'm Madeline Mullins, 4 News Now.
0: A Virginia-based organization has been deployed here to Spokane to help people affected by the wildfires. Their mission is to provide relief to people who need it. Becky Oberlander shows us the work underway.
19: Here at Lakeside High School, this is where volunteers are putting together the hundreds of meals that they're giving away to help families who need the support.
20: Mercy Chefs is an organization that provides high-quality, nutritious meals to people in natural disasters and emergency situations. Their goal is to provide anyone relief in the form of food.
21: We're here to feed volunteers, first responders, and anyone who has really been affected by any of these disasters.
20: The organization arrived in Spokane 2 days ago to offer their services to the people of Nine Mile Falls. The process so far is simple.
22: So we, you know, scooped out the food, put the great food in the boxes, and then deliver them here to serve out to other people.
20: From it, they've been able to serve hundreds of people.
21: We have been able to feed almost 1,000 individuals from the devastating fires around this area.
20: The organization says that the response from the community and volunteers helping them out has been amazing. One volunteer I spoke to said it felt good for him to be able to give back.
22: I couldn't imagine being in the position of people that lost their houses in the fire, lost some people, And it's just great to serve people that need it.
20: Mercy Chefs says it's wonderful to watch strangers come together and help their neighbors in this time of need. Mercy Chefs have pickup locations at Lakeside High School until 6 p.m. and Nine Mile Falls Elementary School until 1 p.m.
19: And I'm told that they'll be here for the rest of this week and going into next week. Reporting in Spokane, I'm Becky Oberlander for News Now.
14: All right, Eastern Washington football returns to One Spokane Stadium tonight.
0: Yeah, the Eagles give Spokane folks a taste of preseason action for the second straight year, Jack. Yeah,
2: we have our Sam Kirk live at the stadium right now, and he'll bring us an update from the field on how the Eagles look. It's coming right after the break.
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17: Henry Aldrich, you lost that beautiful wristwatch she sent you?
23: Mary, I'm sure I can find it.
17: You know how depressed Aunt Harriet gets over a thing like that.
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7: Eastern Washington football takes over One Spokane Stadium tonight for the Red Turf Takeover. The Eagles are getting ready for the season and fans get their first look at the team. Our sports reporter Sam Kirk is live right now at One Spokane Stadium. And Sam, what are you watching so far from these Eagles tonight?
8: Yeah, Jack, quite the atmosphere here just across the street. You might smell a little bit of football outside. So the Eagles finally get the chance for some real 11-on-11 action. It's been a little bit of a weirder preseason for Eastern Washington so far. It's been inside, outside, due to all these air quality concerns. Even went to Pullman for a few practices. So this is some more regularity in terms of seeing some 11-on-11 play here and the Eagles taking in all their reps. A nice little showing from the crowd as well, filling up the stadium here tonight. And some neat things as well. The volleyball and soccer programs both also showing up here tonight to sign things for the kids just to make this an overall better experience. But for Eastern Washington, a big time advantage to be able to get out here and see their team finally in some real action in a real big time stadium. Like Jack said, this is the second straight year they've hosted this at One Spokane Stadium, giving their beloved fans a chance to catch the Eagles early in the preseason. We'll keep monitoring this event as it goes on. We'll be full recap for you guys later on in sports. But for now, reporting here for One Spokane Stadium, Sam Kirk. Back to you, Jack, in the studio.
7: Thank you, Sam. Lots of fun out there. And breaking news this afternoon in Seattle, the Seahawks signed former Detroit Lions cornerback Terrion Arnold. The Lions starter currently has 8 felonies charged against him, including kidnapping and robbery, and Detroit released him after these charges came out at the end of June. Arnold then signed with Seattle after visiting the Giants, Saints, and Texans, and the NFL could put him on the commissioner's exempt list before the season begins. The Mariners, at long last, earned a victory today, so breathe out, fans, beating the New York Yankees 1-0 after Weston Wilson solo home run in the second inning. Logan Gilbert pitched a fantastic outing, striking out 7, allowing just 4 hits and a walk over 6 innings. The M's still lose the series 2-1, as well as the season series 4-2. Seattle sticks on the road to face the AL West first place Houston Astros tomorrow at 5:10.
9: Astros.
10: Nobody likes those guys.
7: It's like where we've heard that before. They were so down early in the season. I was like, oh, well, maybe. And then, no, yeah. Just right back to it again, I guess.
11: Yeah, and did I see Colt Emerson also back down to the minors, too?
7: He is, yes. Yeah. Moved back down again. Those hitting struggles keep going on for him.
10: All right. Chris, let's send it over to you.
12: Well, it's a camping forecast, and this weekend we should have clearer air, light and variable winds, very low chance of rain, but not completely zero at Chet Collette Campground in Heyburn State Park. High temperatures in the mid to upper 80s. I'll be back with an update on your air quality.
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22: Hi, it's Chris Crocker in the 4 News Now First Alert Weather Center. Hope you are enjoying some clearer air and cooler weather. Looks like we're going to have nice weather for tonight and tomorrow. Partly cloudy to mostly clear skies. An overnight low tonight of 54 degrees. For Friday, a high of 82.
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11: Much better today for the air.
10: Everybody breathing that sigh of relief.
11: Yes, go for a jog, walk the dog, or better conditions for the horrible task of cleaning up. Let's take a look at your air quality right now. We are so close to the good range in Spokane, but I just want to start off showing you the live view over the Numerica Veterans Arena, getting close to sunset, right around 8:15, and it is nowhere near as hazy as it has been for the past bit. We're at 56, still in the moderate range, but only by 6 points. And our trend is toward that good range. That is rare air we have not been breathing in quite some time. And it is thanks to some nice, fresh, cool air coming in from Canada on a northerly breeze. We have north to northeast winds throughout the region right now. 14 miles per hour at the airport in Spokane. We've seen some higher gusts in the 15 to 20 mile per hour range. Those winds will be dying down. We'll keep the north to northeast wind going for tomorrow, however, and you can see what it is bringing in. Look at all of the green that has developed on our air quality map. That is all good air quality throughout western Montana, north Idaho, Bonners Ferry, and Sandpoint down to Coeur d'Alene, and through the Northeast Mountains, Colville, Inchilliam, Republic, and that is moving into Spokane and points to the south and west. So, hooray. And here is a look at our smoke forecast. You can see those northerly winds pushing that smoke to the south and dispersing it. We're not just sending it to our neighbors. We're also sending it up into upper layers of the atmosphere, and it's a big improvement for everyone. That haze is not going to go away completely. We still have active fires burning throughout the Northwest, but we will enjoy a break for at least today and Friday. We do still have air quality alerts in effect, but a lot of the counties in North Idaho and western Montana have dropped out of the air quality alert, and hopefully that will be the case in eastern Washington as well. The rain last night helped. We had a lot of lightning, but the rain helped offset the damage that those lightning strikes can do in terms of wildfires. There may be some spots where fire is smoldering after all of these lightning strikes over the last 24 hours. However, again, the rain helped, and firefighters will be keeping an eye on that. If you see smoke in the coming days, be sure to call 911.
12: an almost indistinguishable, barely a chance of rain over the next 7 days, but at least it's there, and that represents an improvement. A warming trend this weekend, 88 on Sunday, and then those temperatures moderate. We'll be right about average next week with overnight lows in the 50s, Robin.
0: Chris, thanks. And before we go to a break, here's a look at ABC's primetime lineup for your Thursday night.
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7: All right, coming up tonight on Nightside, one VFW branch is helping its members and the greater community recover from the Spokane Complex fires. We'll tell you about their efforts to help their neighbors coming up tonight at 11.
12: And I will have an update on your weekend forecast. We have that possibility of some hit and miss showers and not a real clear picture right now, but we're getting more information and I'll have a better idea of what you can expect tonight on the late news.
0: It would sure be nice to get hit by some of those showers.
7: Yeah.
0: Really would.
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0: And not the miss, yeah.
12: Yeah, we've been getting missed pretty much all summer.
0: Mm-hmm. We sure have. Thanks so much for joining us.
7: Yep, we'll be back tonight on Fox 28 at 10 o'clock and right back here at 11. See you then.
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5: From ABC News, I'm Dave Packard. A record-long deployment for the carrier USS Abraham Lincoln. It's stationed in the Middle East at sea for nearly 9 months and now reports sailors are at the breaking point.
6: Democratic lawmakers demanding answers from the Pentagon following alarming reports of poor conditions on the carrier, including extreme exhaustion, plummeting morale, and mounting mental health strains. Massachusetts Congressman Seth Moulton calling for an investigation.
7: We're trying to get as many details as we can, but the bottom line is this should never happen.
6: The USS George Washington now on its way, slated to replace the Lincoln, although it's unclear when the swap will take place, but after months of relentless combat operations, it can't come soon enough.
5: ABC's Martha Raddatz in what it's calling a fact check. CENTCOM says the sailors and Marines of the Abraham Lincoln Carrier Strike Group remain resilient and resolved. Another emotional day in court in Massachusetts in the murder trial of Lindsay Clancy. Clancy is facing murder charges and the death of her three children. But her attorneys say she was suffering from postpartum psychosis and had a documented history of mental health challenges after the birth of her third child.
8: She mentioned concerns about being inundated about information about how to parent her children. She wrote in part, quote, I'm terrified of something happening to my kids. She also raised concerns about the lack of sleep she was getting at the time and her fear about different medications, writing, quote, I'm on the fence about starting a new medication. I just want to feel happy. And as it got closer to January 24th, 2023, when she killed her three kids, the message is getting more disheartening, quote, can you treat a sociopath?
5: ABC's Peter Haralambos. Sources say it's expected that a guilty plea will be announced in connection with the federal prosecution of Luigi Mangione during a conference scheduled for federal court tomorrow, but that is not a final decision, says the source. You're listening to ABC News.
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5: He is preparing for Tropical Storm Lala. ABC's

0: Alex Stone says the storm's about 700 miles offshore and heading to the islands.
1: It's now Tropical Storm Lala, getting a name, and a hurricane watch is now in effect for the Big Island of Hawaii. It's expected to be near or just south of the Big Island on Saturday, probably with winds of about 70 miles per hour. It looks like Tropical Storm Lala is expected to gradually strengthen in the next couple of days. Heavy rain, wind, and rough surf are expected across the Hawaiian Islands into the weekend.
0: Flock is addressing surveillance concerns over its cameras that scan and log every license plate into a nationwide database.
2: The CEO of Flock announcing big changes to its system in a video posted on its website.
3: These changes fall into three big areas: privacy, security, and accountability. Together, they mark a new chapter for Flock.
2: In a pre-recorded statement sent to ABC News, CEO Garrett Langley says Flock will change the default data retention period from 30 days to 7 days. And in the next few weeks, the company will roll out something called evidence mode, which will allow detectives to preserve data as evidence for an active investigation.
4: Jacqueline Lee, ABC News, Los Angeles.
0: Nearly 30,000 pounds of raw beef from South America have been recalled in Florida and Texas after entering the U.S. without required inspections. The Department of Agriculture said the products have use or freeze-by dates of between September 15th and 20th. Dave Packer, ABC News.
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0: Hello, America. 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Our number, 877-381-3811, 877-381-3811. There's a lot of nonsense going on with traitor Tucker Carlson. No pants, Matt Gaetz. By the way, I have posted a few things on that guy. You really ought to check him out. Really, very, very sick. Some of you watch his TV show, listen, you might want to stop. I'm not kidding. But we've talked about it here before. And I mentioned, you know, special forces, maybe the 82nd Airborne Division, taking out the uranium, the enriched uranium, in order to secure it. Because I'd done some research, and pretty much you either continue to hit it and try and encase it, or if you want to go get it, which is actually the safest way to deal with it, particularly when you're dealing with the Iranian regime, we have forces that are actually trained in doing this. Special forces, part of the 82nd Airborne, and so forth and so on. And so when the issue was coming up, the president was discussing it, nation was discussing it, we were discussing it, I discussed it myself on March 28, 2026. Now, I am very proud of what I said. There's nothing not to be proud of. And I was very clear about what I said. At no time did I say that we should be sending in hundreds of thousands of ground troops or ground troops at all. This was very specific with a very sophisticated, difficult, and specific mission. The other week, people were talking about neocons wanting to send in ground troops in Iran. First of all, I don't know who neocons are, and I don't know who they're talking about. I've not heard any groundswell for ground troops in Iran from anybody. Now, maybe there's some backbencher somewhere, something like that. Maybe there's some columnist somewhere. But as a general matter, I haven't heard from anybody. Have you, Mr. Producer? I mean, I was shocked. Now, I didn't see this or hear this myself. It was brought to my attention. And this is a cacophony, a chorus line that we hear all the time. It's a complete straw man. And so I indicated that online, and then No Pants Gaetz comes up with this clip from March 28th. Today, I don't listen to these guys. Tucker Carlson, was it today, Mr. Producer? Yesterday, completely edited what I said to make it sound like I wanted to send in hundreds of thousands of ground troops. But my interest is in you, Mr. and Mrs. America, the millions of people in this audience, all of our affiliates, to underscore what I said, so we went back and we got the 2 minutes. There are no edits whatsoever in any direction. And I want you to hear exactly what I said. And then you'll see also that traitor Tucker Carlson and No Pants Gaetz are truly lowlives who lie to their audiences, who just lie. They can't help it, or they can help it, but they're sick nonetheless. Here we go. March 28, 2026, cut 19, go.
1: Now, one other thing. Troops on the ground. He said no troops on the ground. I don't remember that in any campaign speech either. But why would we need troops on the ground? Well, there's a lot of reasons, and we wouldn't need 300,000 of them. It's this uranium, too. We've got to get the uranium. If it cannot be destroyed, if it cannot be altered, we got to get it for the reason I just said. You can make dirty bombs, and over time you can still make sophisticated missiles. So you need to get to the uranium. That's why I'm reading in the paper, we're talking about the 82nd Airborne, we're talking about these various special forces and the various military services and so forth. He's not talking about sending regular army and infantry in by the hundreds of thousands. The men he's talking about, the units he's talking about, they are specialized. And you know what else? I remember from my days in the Reagan administration. Many of them are trained for a moment like this to try and secure enriched uranium. Many have been trained for moments like this. I guess what I'm trying to say is we are in good hands. No, not with Allstate, but with President Trump, because he's a man with enormous intelligence, enormous common sense. He's not an ideologue. He doesn't run around with slogans. He's prudential. He looks at the facts, he looks at the challenge, and he's dealing with it now. You might say, but he's negotiating a peace deal. First of all, did you look at those 15 points that were in the media? You know what that was? That was unconditional surrender. The Iranians apparently said no. The president said, okay, who's up next? I think we're very lucky that he is where he is.
0: You know, Mr. Producer, I wasn't even pushing hard on the Special Forces or the 82nd Airborne. I just pointed out this is something the president was concerned about and talking about, and this is the sort of thing we've done in the past. And I ask you, Mr. and Mrs. America, I'm blessed to have you in the audience in our national town hall meeting. Am I promoting the sending of ground troops into Iran in this? You can be honest, Mr. Producer, am I? Not even a little. Not even a little. So you need to get to the uranium. That's what I'm reading in the paper. We're talking about the 82nd Airborne. We, meaning the administration. We're talking about these various special forces and the various military services and so forth. He's not, meaning the president, talking about sending regular army and infantry in by the hundreds of thousands. The men he's talking about, the president's talking about. Which, of course, I would support if he felt it was necessary to get the enriched uranium out. Not hundreds of thousands, but as I explained here, targeting with special forces or even part of the 82nd Airborne. It's not the whole 82nd Airborne. So how do you get from this to Levin is promoting ground troops in Iran? How do you get there? You don't. This is what No Pants Matt Gaetz is hanging his underwear on. This was what Trader Tucker Carlson took yesterday and edited. And edited. Now, if I feel there's a war in which we need ground troops, I will talk about it, but I tell you exactly what I think about these events. So I wanted to straighten that out, at least with you in the audience here. And if you're online and you hear one of these numbskulls make these comments, you've heard the facts. You've heard the recording of exactly what I said on Life, Liberty, and Levin. It's available for everybody. Everybody. That's what I said. No, I'm not going to play defense on this. I'm only pointing this out to demonstrate to you what low lives these two guys, how evil they are, that you cannot believe anything they say at any time. They don't want to debate in terms of discussing the issues, arguing over the issues. They just lie. They lie and they make the most outrageous anti-Semitic, Jew-hating comments. They're making America-hating comments. I mean, whose side of this war are they on? They're obviously on Iran's side. They're on the side of the Islamists. We already know this from Trader Tucker Carlson. That's abundantly clear. And No Pants Matt Gaetz has made it abundantly clear, too. 20 times a day, he's trashing Israel, trashing the prime minister, trashing. He's not trashing the enemy. He almost never trashes the enemy. None of them do. They trash us, you and me, our country, our military. And here they're really trashing the president. But they don't want to say that. But that's what they're doing. They're trashing the president. We'll be right back.
2: Mark Levin.
0: For nearly 3,000 years, Homer's epic poem, The Odyssey, has shaped the literary and moral imagination of the West. 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
3: My name is Erica, and my son, Kaysen, is a patient at Shriners Children's. My oldest called me and said, Kaysen got burnt. I said, how bad is it? He wouldn't answer me. Before we could see Kaysen, the trauma doctor came in and said, he needs to go to Shriners.
4: To survive a burn injury and to return to life unafraid and full of joy and be who you're supposed to be is what we strive to deliver to our patients. 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He's riding his dirt bike, doing all of the things that you would want him to do. 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
5: I wouldn't do anything else.
6: We're just so thankful that Kaysen is still here because things can change in the blink of an eye.
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0: Welcome back, America. While we're on the subject, the great General Jack Keane, who will be on Life, Liberty, and Levin on Sunday, along with Zudi Jasser, so we can dig into Islamism and Iran. And Saturday, we have a great show, too. Peter Schweitzer and former Secretary of State and CIA Director Mike Pompeo. So we have two very powerful shows, and of course my opening statements, but they're very powerful. I hope you'll set your record button or press it, whether you DVR or something. People say, DVR, what do you know? God, that's not what we do. Well, that's what I do. I don't know what you do when you're watching other stuff, but that's what I do. Me and tens of millions of others, right, Mr. Producer? General Jack Keane on Fox Business today with Stuart Varney. Cut 18, go.
1: General, do you expect Iran to become more aggressive as we approach the midterms?
2: Well, if you look at their pattern of behavior, you know, since we've gone to the ceasefire back on April the 7th, and remember, we went to the ceasefire because they wanted to negotiate over the Straits of Hormuz, and they had imposed their will on it on March the 2nd after we began operations on February the 28th. And I think when from April the 7th and supposedly trying to get we're under a ceasefire, which was on again, off again, they have continuously become more aggressive in terms of frequency of attacks, going all the way back 4 months now. And I think as we get closer to the midterms, it's likely they will. And the reason for that is because they believe in their head now that they have something of an upper hand here, Stuart, because we went to the ceasefire over oil and gas prices and the impact of the midterms. And as we get closer to the midterms, they think the less likelihood that President Trump would ever react very consequentially in terms of military operations. In other words, they think they can get away with it and force concessions out of the United States. That's kind of their strategy. But they have miscalculated time and time again dealing with this president, Stuart. And if that's their game plan, and it could very well be, they're going to miscalculate here because he absolutely will come down hard on them as a result of it.
0: All right. There's no smarter military tactician than retired four-star Army General Jack Keane, as far as I'm concerned. All right, let's dig into a few other things here. What do you think? I think we do. Bear with me a second. You know, the Democrats keep throwing around this stuff about white supremacy. I mean, I see right here about authoritarianism and everything like that. This is just so outrageous. It's so outrageous, it just never ends. For example, Kamala Harris is on Stacey Abrams' podcast today. I mean, these are two truly pathetic people. Truly pathetic people. Two losers. Losers. Who knew Stacey Abrams had a podcast? Well, listen to this crap. Cut 11, go.
3: Part of the pain of this moment, Stacey, is...
0: Oh, she's in such pain. She just paid over $8 million for a home in Malibu, right, Mr. Producer? Such pain. What does she do for this money? I don't even know. She probably gives speeches. You know, what a lot of these donors do, these organizations do, they pay these people, and Republicans too, $250,000 a speech. Can you believe that? Well, it's true. Let's go to the top. Cut 11, please. Go.
3: Part of the pain of this moment, Stacey, is...
0: Hold on. You got to hold your nose. I mean, my voice isn't the most harmonious in the world. This I know, and I'm proud of it regardless. But it's not that. You know, part of the pain of this, Stacey, is... she's in terrible pain. Poor woman. She lost a presidential election through a phony nomination process. She didn't have to run in a single state in a primary. You know, part of the pain of all this, Stacey, it's the white supremacists here. You know, but for a misogynist, it's white supremacists. White supremacists? How about non-white Islamists? Is that a pain to anybody? I wonder how many of those Islamists vote for women. How many? Go ahead.
3: Leaders who are pushing this kind of this narrative about who is a legitimate American citizen.
0: Excuse me? Who is pushing a narrative about who is a legitimate American citizen? What is she talking about? Birthright citizenship? Birthright citizenship? Let's stop playing games. If these various manufactured laws and so forth and so on resulted in the birth of future Republicans, are you kidding me? They'd be opposing it every step of the way. Every step of the way. So these people want abortion on demand, and they got it in Massachusetts the other day. It's disgusting. Right up to the minute before birth. Right up to the minute before birth. That's infanticide, okay? That's what that is. But when it comes to the birthright citizenship of the children of foreigners, boy, they'll defend that. Right to the hilt. Right to the hilt. It pains me. 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
1: Let us play this again, because I think I stepped all over it. Mocking Kamala. Kamala. You know, these Democrats coming out of California, most parts of the country, but especially California, are real lightweights, aren't they? Oh, yeah. Has guy Newsom? Hey, I'm all down. I mean up for the counter-revolution now. You know, I'm not really establishment anymore. Guy's been DA, he's been mayor, he's been governor. I'm not establishment, no, no. I'm up for the revolution. I'm down for it. You know, I'm up and down and all around. Anyway, let's take it from the top. Kamala and Stacey, but mostly Kamala. Cut 11, go.
2: Part of the pain of this moment, Stacey, these so-called leaders who are pushing this kind of this narrative about who is a legitimate American citizen.
1: How dare you push that narrative about who's a citizen and who's not? We're all citizens of the world, and the world, well, we're all citizens of America. I told you, low IQ. Go ahead.
2: Among American citizens, this blood and soil narrative that's
1: being... Okay, hold on. Her blood and soil narrative. What the hell is she talking about? She's got quite a vacuous brain, vacuous cranium, I should say. You know, blood and soil. Blood and soil. Blood and soil. Go ahead. Yep, go ahead.
2: The highest levels of our government to suggest that, you know, once again, to hearken back to times when it was explicit that there was a hierarchy among Americans.
1: But she's so desperate to create the racism of the 60s, or the racism. That would be 1960s or 1860s. She's so desperate to create this argument. Oh, my Lord. That she makes no sense. She's an idiot. She's an idiot. And then the hierarchy among Americans. No hierarchy. You're either a citizen or you're not. And there was a legitimate fight over what birthright citizenship means. But what does that have to do with what you're even saying, you moron? You know, it pains me. Pains us. Trust me. Go ahead.
2: And whom was inferior, all citizens. And that's what's happening right now.
1: No, that's not what's happening. This is why you lost, and you lost in every single swing state. Even the swing states where the swingers are. You lost. You lost. Because you're an idiot. No wonder you didn't do interviews. I understand it. Now, here's a joke. Now, it's early yet, of course. We know pollsters are usually wrong, but nonetheless, she's leading Newsom in the polls. Did you see that, Mr. Producer? Now, what kind of a imbecile does Newsom have to be? A big one, because he can't get water into a fire hydrant. Does anybody know why we have fire hydrants? So we can have water flow, you know, in case we need it for, among other things, fires. Exactly. So when there's a fire and you don't have water flowing into the fire hydrant, isn't that like basic stuff? Taxes are the highest in the world in California. Local and state taxes. Sales taxes. Income taxes. User fees. It's up the wazoo. But affordability. But you would think with all the money these people pay in taxes that when there's a fire, the damn fire hydrants would work. Right? Wrong. And now they can't even rebuild. What kind of a state is this California? I don't know. But I'm really tired of the hierarchy of citizenship. Hold on. But I'm really tired of the hierarchy of citizenship here. I am like the old days. Like, what old day? What are you talking about? She's such a moron. Now, speaking of morons, we have Kathy Hochul, the governor of New York. It's another one who fell into the job. Because Cuomo couldn't keep his hands in his pocket. So he had to resign. I'm sorry. Those are the facts. Those are the facts. Boy, what a lineup running for mayor there. You had Cuomo and now Sliwa. The hell's happened to him? And Mondami. What a disaster. Nonetheless, and of course, she's running against a good guy, Blakeman. Right, Mr. Producer? Bruce Blakeman, who we like. He'll be back. Next week, he'll be on the program. And it'd be great if he won. Then he could deal with Mondami, too. But here's Hochul at a press conference yesterday. She's so proud. There is absolutely no formal coordination between ICE and local law enforcement. So if you have a foreigner who came into the country illegally and murdered somebody or raped somebody or molested a five-year-old, don't worry, Hochul in no way is going to work with the feds to deport that person. Aren't you happy in New York? Aren't you pleased about this? You should be, right? How insane do you have to be today to vote for a Democrat? I think you really have to be off your rocker. I know we have questions about Republicans. They're not doing this. They're not doing that. They have a tiny majority. But they're not them. That's the point. This is the reality. They're not them. If it was a mannequin running against Hochul, who's pretty close to a mannequin, but if or a womankin or whatever they call them, you know what? Fine by me. I still vote for the mannequin. To repeat what I've said over the decades, I'd vote for a kumquat over one of them. It's just true. It's absolutely true. So here's Kathy Hochul. Cut 12, go.
3: That's one of the reasons I'm proud that we signed one of the most comprehensive laws to rein in ICE in the entire country.
1: Okay, lady, can I tell you? May I call you a lady? Now, I'm a woman. Well, I can't call you a woman. You can't define a woman. I want to get to that in a minute, the WNBA. We don't define women. No, it's what's between your ears, not what's between your legs. Okay, then call everybody what? Anyway, so she doesn't rein in ICE. What she's done is unconstitutional. By claiming her state is a sanctuary state. Now, she's not required to make agreements with the feds, but you can't claim that your state is immune from federal law. You may recall, America, we fought a civil war over that, nullification. But I seem to recall the Democrats were on the wrong side of that one, too. Just like this, Nimrod. That's right, I said it. Nimrod. I don't even know what the hell a Nimrod is, but she's a Nimrod. Go ahead.
3: It prohibits law enforcement agencies from having formal agreements with ICE.
1: Yay! Yay, congratulations. Illegal aliens who shouldn't even be in this wonderful country, who are molesting, raping, oh yeah, they're just having a grand old time in our country, lawlessly and so forth, because those people, they can't get them either. And then they wonder why. ICE goes into these communities, and they're knocking on doors of innocent American citizens. That's because, you see, ladies and gentlemen, if local law enforcement would assist ICE, they don't need to knock on an American citizen's door. They would know where these people are because they were either just released from jail or they get them while they're being released from jail. So the Democrat cities and the Democrat states create the very environment, the scenario that they complain about. And they're proud of it, you know. They want these votes. I just wish people could walk in the streets with a scarlet letter on their forehead, maybe on their ass, but either way, and saying, I'm a left-wing Democrat who voted for Hochul and Mondami. And I don't believe in law enforcement. You know what I mean, Mr. Producer? Let them be the targets. Leave the rest of us the hell alone. We do believe in law enforcement. We do believe in deporting illegal aliens. All of them. All of them. So, leave us alone. But there they are, the ones with the scarlet letter on their foreheads or their ass. They're the ones you can go get. Leave us alone. We don't need to hear any more from her. Then we have Mondami, same press conference. He's very proud. Very proud. Because all of his good friends who are illegal alien Marxists and Islamists, they would be rounded up and removed. Cut 13, go.
4: New Yorkers
5: what
4: is,
5: you
4: horrified.
5: Know what? I just noticed how he speaks, Mr. Producer. You know, New Yorkers and we Ugandans. I mean, New Yorkers, yes. New Yorkers.
1: He speaks for New Yorkers. Turns out we have a poll now. He's hated in New York. Did you see that poll, Rich? He's hated. 69% don't support his policy. Too late, too late. Go ahead.
4: New Yorkers are horrified by the actions of ICE.
5: Really?
4: These are actions that are ripping apart the very fabric of communities across the city and
5: no,
4: the state.
5: No, not really. I don't think they are. I really don't. No, they're not. We have a number of... You can't call them illegal aliens. Everybody's a New Yorker.
1: That's what they do. New Yorker. What do you call somebody from Detroit? A Detroiter? I mean, seriously. What do you? I'm not making fun. I don't know what it is. We got a Philadelphian. We got a Pittsburghian. We got... Go ahead.
4: There are neighborhoods today where you
5: yes.
4: can feel the absence of those who do not feel as if they can leave their homes any longer.
5: And tell me, which one of those neighborhoods is it? And have you been to one of those neighborhoods? Go ahead.
4: New Yorkers want a leader, like the governor that we have, who can look at that cruelty and name it for what it is. And they know that
5: what
4: the choice is Governor Hochul.
5: No, what's the cruelty? What did you call it?
1: This is a guy who undermines the cops, right? All of them, they have their, you know, hey, no cops, defund them, no prisons, defund that, defund ICE, defund all that.
5: And, you know, these are the people who were horrified by the actions of ICE.
1: No, I'm not. I love ICE. I want you folks in ICE to know I love you. Get rid of the illegal aliens. It's okay. You may not be popular among these Democrat mayors and governors, but who cares? Who cares? I'll be right back.
0: Mark Levin.

0: My name is Joel, and I came to St. Jude Children's Research Hospital in December of 1987 to be treated for osteosarcoma, which is bone cancer. We didn't know anything about St. Jude. We didn't know what they meant or that, you know, when we got here, what we would do, how it would be taken care of. And when we arrived, we found out that my family wasn't going to have to pay for any of my treatment, not for my medicine, not for travel, not for housing, not for food. 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

0: We have a couple of important guests tonight. Hour two, we have one, and hour three, so I'm trying to get through many things that I want to address. Oh, I owe you something, don't I, Mr. Producer? 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It's a great company. You're going to love working with them. Okay. What do we have here? We have a bunch of lunatics. These people are still lunatics. We have this guy, Senator John Ossoff. He's a radical left-wing senator from Georgia. He's Jewish, at least in name, name only. And the Atlantic version of the Jewish Insider, the editor there, has outed this guy. Outed him for what? He said, look, this senator who's Jewish comes back here to Atlanta and Georgia generally, and he talks about how he supports Israel, supports Israel, supports Israel, the Jewish groups and the Jews. Then he goes back to Washington, and every single vote is a vote against the state of Israel. Can you imagine being so duplicitous? So duplicitous that you're a left-wing Jew, you go back to Georgia, you tell the Jews, you vote for Israel, you come back to Washington, and you vote against Israel every time. Can you imagine if a black representative did that? Can you imagine if any other ethnicity did that or any other religion did that? No. So this guy, in addition to be a left-wing hack who wants to go after Donald Trump if they take the Senate and the House, who is truly a radical, on top of that, he's a liar and a fraud. He's a liar and a fraud, this guy, Ossoff. And here he is yesterday. Do we have time, Rich, or not? Well, we don't. I'll play this for you when we come back. Then there's a guy, I thought had been relatively decent. His name is Ashinglash, Jake. He says, after the midterms, impeachment of Hegseth will be a priority. Folks, these people are, they're loaded for bear. They intend to go after Trump. They intend to go after his family. They intend to go after the envoys. They intend to go after Rubio and try and dirty him up. They intend to go after Hegseth. Can you remember another time in American history when a party sought to, or maybe will, impeach the Secretary of Defense in the middle of a war? You see how un-American that is? How unpatriotic it is? And
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2: 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We've also got a slew of news for you from Wyoming Game and Fish and fishing reports from Buoy 10 at the mouth of the Columbia, where the salmon fishing is hot.
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4: From ABC News, I'm Dave Packer. A possible change in plea in a major murder case.
5: Just weeks before his state murder trial, sources say accused CEO killer Luigi Mangione plans to plead guilty in federal court. Sources tell ABC News the dramatic announcement is set for tomorrow at a hearing in downtown Manhattan. Mangione faces two federal counts of stalking, resulting in the death of UnitedHealthcare CEO Brian Thompson, gunned down in Manhattan in 2024. Mangione also charged with second-degree murder in a state case, pleading not guilty. It's unclear how a federal plea might affect that state trial set to begin September 8th.
6: ABC's Matt Rivers. Alarming reports about dangerous conditions on board the USS Abraham Lincoln aircraft carrier, including extreme exhaustion. It's serving a record-long deployment in the Middle East, more than 250 days without a port stop. Evacuations tonight in Ohio's Hamilton County as floodwaters rise along the Whitewater River. Indiana Governor Mike Braun declaring a statewide disaster emergency today with floodwaters up to some rooftops. But it's the opposite story along the Arizona-Nevada border, where Lake Mead is now at historic low levels. The lake provides water to millions across the Southwest. Local tour guide Carlos De Leon.
7: Well, it looks pretty depressing. I came here in 1990, almost to the top. Last time it was full was 83. And, I mean, it's so drastic. All that white mark is where the water level used to be. I call it the bath ring.
6: Vandalism at the World War II Memorial in Washington, D.C. Red paint on the walls and something poured into the fountain that made it bubble. Scott Wimpfer traveled from Minnesota to visit the memorial, saying the vandalism felt personal.
8: It is a World War II monument. It's to all the people who died and fought and sacrificed for our country.
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6: U.S. Border Patrol staged a joint operation with Mexican Army and National Guard troops. First Assistant U.S. Attorney for the District of New Mexico, Ryan Ellison, says the designation essentially gives him a new tool.
14: And with this new designation, federal prosecutors in New Mexico, in Texas, and across our country can pursue the Juarez cartel and its associates with the full force of federal law, charge them with a serious federal crime, and put them in federal prison for a significant period of time.
6: A United flight about to take off at Chicago's O'Hare Airport suddenly aborted when pilots reported two blown tires. ABC's Will Reeve.
15: The terrifying emergency on takeoff at Chicago's busy O'Hare Airport.
16: 455 is rejecting the takeoff. No, it wasn't.

0: 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Stand by for additional.
1: Definitely blew a tire.
2: A packed United 737 jet heading to Phoenix with 167 people on board, thundering down the runway at 115 miles per hour when it suddenly blew two main gear tires.
1: We saw lots of chunks of tire going down the runway.
2: The pilot slamming on the brakes, aborting takeoff, that jet screeching to a halt. Passengers forced to evacuate by stairs, right there on the runway. Buses transporting them back to the terminal.
3: A federal judge today postponed a hearing to decide if social media influencers Andrew and Tristan Tate should stay in a Florida jail while fighting extradition to the UK, where they face rape and sex trafficking charges. Dave Packer, ABC News.
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10: Hello, America. 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Our number, 877-381-3811. 877-381-3811. Well, let's get into this.
11: Yes, we does, and yes, we is, and yes, we shall.
10: Hassan Piker, a.k.a. Hassan Puker, who is an example of birthright citizenship, born of Turkish parents in the United States. They were not citizens. Somehow, they rushed him back to Turkey. Sure, that wasn't the plan, of course. He was radicalized, and at the age of 18, he returned to the United States to go to college here. And he has been an outspoken attacker of America, of Jews, Christians, promoting Mao Zedong. It's a real lowlife. They say he's a womanizer. I'm wondering if he's at the opposite. You get my drift, Mr. Producer? So here is Hassan Puker on his Twitch stream yesterday. Cut 8. Remember, he's the voice and the face of the Democrat Party. Go.
12: I know we don't always see eye to eye on a lot of stuff.
10: Talking to moderate.
12: But you have to literally, at some point, I know you don't want to do this, defend me. And not because...
10: Okay. I've been doing this 25 years almost. I'm under nonstop assault, particularly online. Have I ever said to anybody they have to defend me, Rich? Have I ever gone on the air and said, you know what, folks, you got to defend me. Somebody has to defend me. If I go on online, somebody has to defend me. Very few people defend me, as a matter of fact. Very few people defend me. I defend a lot of people, but very few people defend me. I just live with it. Just the nature of the beast. Other people get defended. I don't get defended. Do I go out, hey, somebody out there, you got to defend me. What kind of a punk is this? kind of a quizzling chicken-ess is this guy? Go ahead.
12: I have to say, not because I'm a part of this coalition, even though I am, whether you like it or not, but you are going to inevitably have to say, this is a ridiculous conversation that we're having, because the real conversation that Republicans don't want to have is the cost of living crisis. That requires
10: sure we do. I'm more than happy. First of all, it's not a crisis. It's a crisis in Turkey, I understand. But more than happy to discuss that. We discuss it all the time. Affordability. First, we want to discuss availability. How do we make sure there's goods and services available to all Americans? As for affordability, people are talking with their feet. They're leaving New York. They're leaving California. They're leaving the dark blue states. They're heading for the bright red states where there's no state income tax. That's where they're going. So there you are. I just discussed affordability for about, what, 80 seconds. Go ahead.
12: Some point to basically take the L a little bit, okay? And maybe be a little bit more honest about how I'm not this dangerous, toxic, radical force. I'm not expecting you to
10: No, you are. You're a dangerous, toxic, radical force. You're a Marxist Islamist who promotes Mao Zedong. Other than that, you're just fine. Go ahead.
12: Clips out of context or anything like that. I'm not even expecting you to defend
10: some of
12: these.
10: Who's he talking to, Rich? I don't even know. Who's he talking to? Just the moderate, do they sit around and have clips? You're a moderate Democrat out there, right? You work for a living, maybe you're in Congress. You know, they get at least clips or something. They don't have clips, you creep, you punk. Go ahead.
12: Mince at all. I think you should probably attack the form. You should attack the form. You should attack the function. You should probably attack the very reason as to why Republicans have made this.
10: Is it happy hour in his studio or something? I don't know. Maybe he's taking Joe Rogan's studio, you know, where they smoke pot from time to time. Ooh, he's cool. By the way, did you see what he said? That he thinks that Candace Owens is maybe more right or accurate or on the assassination of Charlie Kirk. Did you hear that one, Rich? What's going on with these people? We're surrounded by nuts, absolute nuts. And I'm convinced that's why people listen to them. They're either listening to them out of Pakistan or they're just nuts. Go ahead.
12: Or are trying to make this a salient line of attack. Instead of just allowing the Republicans to consistently make this the number one f-ing issue, because every moment that the Republicans are talking about this and you're leaning into it is a f-ing another moment where you're not talking about the issues, and it will actually become a salient narrative, and it will be awful.
10: What a rambling, incoherent buffoon. Number one. Number two. What a coward. People, they're not defending me. You got a big audience. Just speak. To speak. Now, this is a guy who threatens lawmakers. Who literally threatens lawmakers. Calls for them. Am I right? He calls for them, some of them to be killed, Mr. Reducer, or am I wrong? He does. I certainly don't want to be inaccurate. Let's check out this flashback. Cut 9, go.
12: If you cared about Medicare fraud or Medicaid fraud, you would Rick Scott.
13: Yeah, kill them. Kill those motherfuckers. Murder those motherfuckers in the street. Let the streets soak in their red capitalist blood.
14: Didn't he go to war and like literally lose his eye because some Mujahideen, a brave soldier, f***ed his eye hole with their Isn't that how he lost his dumb eye?
12: America deserved 9/11, dude. I'm saying it.
10: Mm-hmm. Why is he an issue? Why doesn't anybody come to defend him? Why don't we discuss affordability, the issues? What's with the moderates? Someday, you're going to have to come defend me. That would be salient. He doesn't even know what context you use there. No, that would be salient. The salient situation, I would say. And then we have the Democrats going on about a big tent. You know, it's got to be a big tent for these people, you know, like Puker. Like Al-Sayed, like Talib, like Omar, and the like. Oh, yeah, big tent. Big tent from on dummy, all these Marxist Islamist big tent. Now, I'm going to explain to you what that means in a moment, because it doesn't mean what you might think of me. We need a big tent. We need to let these people in into our mental institution. We have a tent, the mental institution tent here. They got to get in a tent. Cut 10, go.
15: I think if we want to be in the majority, we're going to have to be a big tent party. I would much rather have that diversity in our party than have it outside the party.
16: It's a big tent. I've always said I'd rather not be in charge of a party that is lockstep this way.
10: No.
17: We do have Nancy a big Pelosi. Tent.
18: It's no, tremendously exciting for all of us, for the big tent of the Democratic Party.
19: Look, we are a big tent party.
10: May I ask you a question? Are they Indians or something, Rich? Are they Native Americans? We have a big tent. We have a tent. Big tent. We got powwows. We got big tents. Big tents. Go ahead.
20: Democratic Party has always been known, and mostly this is good. Sometimes it's not, as a big tent. And my view is that we are a big tent party.
10: Chris Van Hollen, who's a sleazeball extraordinaire. This is what I wanted to explain, then we have to take a break. It's not a big tent. You ready? The Democratic Socialists of America are part of the Democrat Party. They're not letting them in the tent. They're part of what's in the tent already. Hakeem Jeffries said today that he's going to target and focus on the Supreme Court. He's going to pack it. That's not very different from the Democratic Socialists of America, is it? Are getting rid of the Electoral College? Or having no border and letting illegals in? Or crippling ICE so we can't deport them? I mean, I can go on and on down the list, right? They're not that far apart, the Democratic Socialists of America and the Democrat Party. Remember the book he wrote, American Marxism, 1.3 million copies? These are American Marxists. American Marxists. Now, you have the Trotskyites, right? That would be like the DSA. And then maybe you have like the Gorbachevs. Something like that. We'll be right back.
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21: 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They know they're probably wrong. 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

0: It's always good to have our friend, Representative Jim Jordan, Chairman of the House Judiciary Committee. How are you?
1: I'm good, good, Mark. How about you?
0: I'm good. It's always a pleasure. How's your lovely wife?
1: She's doing fine. Thanks for asking. We had some grandkids with us for a few weeks, so it was all good. All good.
0: So you hurt your back, you got to get on the floor, you got to chase balls, you got to do all kinds of stuff, you know.
1: I stepped on a little toy car, the metal car, God. And it like punctured my foot.
0: Oh.
1: And I'm like, dang, do I got to get a tetanus shot now? What do I got to call the doc? And now you had one like 7, 8 years, you're fine, but you forget what that's like when you know, when you had all the kids, and now, yeah, it's funny.
0: That's right, I always sit in on a chair. I'm just kidding. Anyway, Jim, the Democratic Socialists of America, I mean, to me, the Democrat Party, and they have a big area of overlap, maybe even 80%. Hakeem Jeffries today is going on and on about how he's going to destroy the Supreme Court. You know they want to destroy the Electoral College. You know they want to destroy immigration and ICE and all the rest. The others, they're just in your face about it. You know what I mean? To me, there is a lot of similarity. What do you think?
1: Yeah, I mean, let's just be honest. The once great party of FDR and JFK is now anti-Israel, anti-Semitic, and socialist. They're against free markets.
0: Jimmy Carter.
1: They're against every common sense policy. Defund the police, abolish ICE, men and women sports, sanctuary jurisdiction, shut down the government 42 days last fall, 70 some days this spring. You can just keep going, like all kinds of crazy. I mean, the lady up in Wisconsin, she was against Thanksgiving. Like, I'm like thinking, like, if you're running for office in America, you probably should be for Thanksgiving. That's just kind of like, when you match that up with El Saeed in Michigan, who won that close race, who doesn't like football, and you're like, wait, you're the party that's against Thanksgiving and not for football? Like, I don't know that that's going to fly. So, it's like they're just, not all Democrats are crazy, but the left that controls their party is, and to your point, it seems like more and more of them are fine with the craziness, even if they don't espouse it themselves.
0: I'm just hearing you say that. Can you imagine not having Thanksgiving and football on Thanksgiving? I mean, what the hell is that all about? And I love it that this guy Al Saeed talks about the male toxicity in football. Now, can you imagine a radical Islamist talking about male toxicity? That's pretty funny, don't you think?
1: Yeah, and it's like, what? Do they want us all to be like wimpy, sissy? You know, we're Americans. Americans aren't timid people. We're not wimpy people. We're Americans. And, like, I just don't see how that flies. So let's hope that, you know, Mike Rogers wins that Senate race up there in Michigan.
0: We're all in on him. We're all for him. Now let's talk about socialism a little bit. I love when the socialists talk about democracy and they talk about affordability. First of all, socialism is the economic theory that the state controls the means of production. How is that democracy? Yeah. That's number one. And number two, affordability. Has anybody lived in a blue state or a blue city lately? Are they affordable, Mr. Chairman?
1: No, I was just out in California a week and a half ago, and it's like, you know what we're concerned about gas prices, and I understand that. It's tough on, you know, middle class, working class families, but out in California, it's like $7 a gallon. And look, Mark, maybe we've talked about this before. I actually was in the Soviet Union 39 years ago.
0: No, I didn't know this.
1: I was competing in a competition over there, and I tell people, you go to places like that, you thank the good Lord you live here. I was just telling this group of people a little while ago that I was in Moscow in February. Moscow in February, it's like 400 below zero. There's no food to eat. It's dismal gray. And again, it's not about the people. People are people. Yeah, people are people. It's just that when you have a system there where there's no freedom, no liberty, no private property rights, no contract rights, no capitalism, no free markets, bad things happen. You go into a store, there's nothing to choose from. It's why all these Europeans coming here during the World Cup were like, oh, Costco, Bucky's. You know, big steaks, ranch dressing. That, like, we got everything here in America. It's the best place ever. And these socialists are, like, critiquing it and downgrading it all the time. Again, I think the American people have common sense, and hopefully they're going to see through all this when it comes to Election Day here in 80-some days.
0: Now, you were a world-class college wrestler. Weren't you? Tell me about that. Tell the country about that.
1: No, I mean, I wanted to play, you know, like most kids, I wanted to play middle linebacker, but when you're my size, you got to wrestle. So it's been good to our family. My brothers, I mean, is living at it, done very well. All our boys and nephews all competed, wrestled in college, and did well. And so it's been good for our family. I feel fortunate I got to be a part of it and had great coaches, and things went pretty well for us in the crazy sport of wrestling. And we got the president interested in it. We took him to the NCAA.
0: Let me say something about that. You know, when you're in high school, you do all the sports. I played baseball and basketball and this, that, and the other. But then when we had to wrestle, I have to be honest with you, Jim. I said, what the hell am I doing? This guy has his butt in my face. It smells like everybody before the shower. What the hell am I doing in this place? I couldn't get out of there fast enough. Am I wrong?
1: Yeah, it's
0: apparently
1: not for,
0: so.
1: No, it's not for everybody, but I don't know.
0: I'm just messing with you.
1: I tell folks that you know, when you're my size, it worked out well. So we love the sport. We've been involved with it for a long time. Our youngest boy coached at the college level for a while. Now he's a lawyer. You'd be proud to know, Mark. He's doing great as a lawyer.
0: We don't have enough lawyers, as you well know, Jim. So just want to point that out. Anyway, no, you should be proud. It's tough to be a lawyer. It's tough to become a lawyer, so forth and so on. All right, let's get back to this stuff. Now, you're very, and I'm going to call you a righteous Gentile. And what that means when a Jew says that is you're a non-Jew who is supportive of Judaism, and I might add Christianity, the Judeo-Christian belief system, but you have the courage to speak out and defend Jews. You're a tiny, tiny, tiny fraction of a 1% of the world population. And so it's so important that the Jim Jordans of the world speak out. You know what I mean, right?
1: Oh, yeah. No, I've been to Israel. Probably I've been to Israel 6 times, and I tell people the miracle that is the state of Israel. What happened in 48, no one thought could happen. What happened then in 67, 73, how they've come back since October 7th. I mean, it's an amazing country, and there are all kinds of reasons why America should be the best friends with Israel. There are religious Judeo-Christian reasons. There are just the sort of the common values. They're a democracy. We're a democracy. And then finally, there's the cultural reasons that we share so much in common. And strategic reasons, militarily, so, yeah, we need to be friends with Israel.
0: Don't hang up. I want to carry you through the next segment. It's not like we get you that often, so it's a real treat. Don't hang up. We're on with Chairman Jim Jordan. We'll be right back.
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1: We're here with our friend Jim Jordan. Jim, let me ask you something about Ohio right now. How does it look there statewide? You got a couple of big races there.
2: Yeah, big races. Vivek's, I think, we endorsed him early. I really like Vivek. That race is pretty close, but I think, you know, Vivek's a smart guy. We want him to be our next governor. And, of course, he's running against what you know, Amy Acton, the Fauci of Ohio, as she was dubbed back during the whole COVID thing. And then, of course, we get the tough Senate race. But I think John can win. I think Senator Husted can win. Sherrod Brown's not easy. He's been in office like 48 of the last 52 years or something in Ohio.
1: Yeah.
2: So we got to win both of those. But I think if President Trump is, you know, he's committed to helping. If he comes to Ohio and it helps us turn out Trump voters, I think we're going to be fine and win those races.
1: So this guy, Sheldon Brown, isn't that his name?
2: Yeah. Sherrod Brown. Yeah.
1: Sherrod Brown. Sherrod, I like to call him. He's a hardcore lefty, man. I mean, he campaigns as a moderate, but he's a radical. He's way out there, don't you think?
2: Yeah, he's always been, you know, he tries to come across as, you know, fighting for the middle class and all, but he's voted left-wing, been a liberal big time all the way through. And he'll go along, as you were saying earlier, Mark, he'll go along with all this DSA stuff for sure. He's not going to say that during the campaign. It's Ohio, you know, but that's who he is deep down.
1: They always play these games, the Democrats. I remember when Metzenbaum was in. Remember Metzenbaum?
2: Sure. He was a big lib. Yeah.
1: Hardcore, baby. Way out there. But then again, he'd go home. And I'm there for the blue-collar worker. I remember all this stuff.
2: Yeah. Yeah, sure.
1: I'm getting
2: sure,
1: up there.
2: That's funny. Yeah, I remember that name, too, though. Metzenbaum. He was in for a long time.
1: Long time.
2: You're right. Yeah.
1: But you've had some very interesting governors and senators, very important ones, too. Taft is a big name, right, in Ohio?
2: Yeah. Well, next to Virginia, we've had the most presidents. You know, Ohio is, you know, we're the seventh largest state, 12 million people, powerhouse state manufacturing. We had Harding and McKinley and Garfield and Grant and Taft and Hayes, you know, all these presidents over the years from Civil War up through like the first war, World War, we had just a bunch of presidents from Ohio.
1: Mm-hmm. Well, Virginia's not going to do anything for a long time. We got Spamburger, or Scamburger, I call her, complete fraud and a phony. And it's going to be a while till we take anything back. Although I'm now a resident of Florida, I might say. Think you'd ever move to Florida, Jim?
2: Pardon?
1: You think if you retire one day, you'll ever move to Florida?
2: I don't know. You know, you don't want to retire. I feel like you can't retire either. You got to keep working. It's, the good Lord doesn't want us to retire, Mark.
1: You ought to hear my wife and my kids, though.
2: But, yeah, Florida's great. What the governor's done now is great. And, of course, a lot of folks are moving down there for the freedom and the no-income tax and everything else.
1: All right, let me ask you this. How does it look in the House generally?
2: I think we can do it. You know, it's tough. History's against us, but we got good candidates, good colleagues running. We are raising. We're doing well in the fundraising. Now they'll probably always in the end have a little more, just how they operate. But we're doing well there. The retirements have largely been, and you know, we've had a number of retirements, close to like 40, I think. Most of them have been in relatively safe Republican seats, so that helps us. And of course, what really helps us is the two things I think help the most are redistricting. We're going to pick up seats because of redistricting in certain states for sure.
1: Mm-hmm.
2: And then the final fact that's probably the most important is, I said this in an interview, I don't know, a few weeks back, I said, you could summarize this election, this midterm election, in two sentences. They're crazy, we're not. And I think that's important to point that out to the American people and how their craziness is going to impact them in such a negative way, impact the country and families in such a negative way.
1: Mm-hmm. I actually think if people also look at the Trump economy, there's some very positive things about it. I mean, inflation is way down from where it was. The take-home pay is up from where it was. The unemployment number is very solid right now. I mean, there are things that are going on. And I would make the argument, if you look at these blue cities and blue states, they truly are becoming unaffordable. The taxes, sales and income taxes in many states, and the regulations. Yep. You know, I've talked about it on radio, Jim Jordan. You're New Jersey, you drive, you take the Brooklyn Bridge, and you drive over there, and it's $25. That's $25 bucks?
2: Yeah.
1: That's crazy for the average person, is it not?
2: Yeah, it's just one more example of all the crazy positions that the left now has. And like I said, I think it's important we point that out and talk about, you know, if we get back to, Reagan said it, you know, you get back, government's not the answer, government's the problem. You get back to lower, you know, less government and more markets, more choice, more competition, you always get better price when those things happen. And we have to be willing to go tell that and how that impacts, you know, families out there and say, like, look, you've had big government in these big blue areas, and what do you get? You get big crime, high crime, and you get high prices. And so, I think we have to do that in a compelling way, while we're out there on the campaign trail. And then frankly, highlight, you know, I always say we make this job too complicated. It's pretty basic. What'd you tell the voters you were going to do when you put your name on the ballot? Mm-hmm. If you get elected, do what you said. We said we'd secure the border. We did. We said we'd cut taxes. We did. We said able-bodied people getting your tax dollars in our welfare system are going to have to do a work requirement in order to get that money. We passed that. So there are things we have done that we said we would do, kept our word, and of course, then, as I said, continue to highlight where the left wants to take the country.
1: All right. One more thing I'd like to get into a little bit here is all these Democrats, including on your committee, talking about if they take the House, they want to impeach the president. They want to impeach Hegseth. They got a bunch of subpoenas. Right? You know, this guy Raskin is what he is. And it's going to get ugly, isn't it, if that happens?
2: Yeah, it sure is. They, you know, they try to say they're not really going to do impeachment, but we know they will. And they're going to investigate the entire cabinet, the first family, and probably some private sector business people, too. So they're going to come up with everything. And remember what they did. The Democrats don't have... they don't have term limits on their top person on each committee. But at the start of this Congress, they said, Jerry Nadler, you're off on judiciary. We're bringing in Jamie Raskin. And they did that because they think they're going to win. And if they win, they will run impeachment the more traditional way. They will run it out of the Judiciary Committee with Raskin being the point person, unlike how they did 7 years ago with Adam Schiff running it, secret impeachment out of the Intelligence Committee. So they're gearing up for that. And I think that's also something we can tell the people of this country, do you want the country to go through all of that? Particularly what we've learned in the last couple of years, Mark, with what they were doing, you know, going and get people's phone records. They got my phone records for 2.5 years.
1: Terrible.
2: They got the Speaker of the House's phone records for 16 days after he becomes Speaker. They go get Kevin McCarthy's records and find out who he called, who called him, when it happened, how long it lasted, and you can pattern someone's life. And then when Jack Smith, when we deposed him, he told us, we did not get the context of any content of any communications of members of Congress. He lied to us.
1: He lied.
2: They got text messages from the National Archives that included communications with members of Congress, and they didn't filter that stuff out like you're required to do under the Constitution, as you well know as a great lawyer. So, that's what they did, and this is all coming back if they win.
1: Boy, oh boy. We're going to do everything we can to turn out the vote here. We always do.
2: Yeah, you're great. You're great.
1: Jim Jordan, you're great too, brother. We really appreciate everything you do, and you're really cool. You're great. And God bless you, my friend.
2: Thanks, Mark. Keep it up. Keep it up, brother. Take care.
1: Take care of yourself. And by the way, he's not only a rock-rib solid conservative, nicest guy in the world, really is a very nice, gentlemanly man. I like him a lot. You like him a lot too, right, Rich? He really is a good guy. Well then, one of our favorite groups, of all groups, IFCJ, International Fellowship of Christians and Jews. Though the headlines may change, the threats facing Israel remain. And by the way, not just overseas, but in our own country here. So while much of the world has moved on to the next story, Israeli families continue living with the reality of terrorism, uncertainty, and recovery. Communities remain on alert. Parents still think twice before sending their children to school. Families continue rebuilding their lives, knowing the next siren can come without warning. And as Christians and Jews, we are called to stand with the people in the Holy Land, with God's children in times of need. And that's why the International Fellowship of Christians and Jews remains on the ground in the Holy Land each and every day, providing life-saving aid, food for struggling families, emergency assistance, bomb shelters, critical support for those impacted by war. 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So I want to beseech you, ask you, persuade you, stand with Israel in prayer today, by visiting levinforthefellowship.org. That's L-E-V-I-N for the fellowship.org. We'll be right back.
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0: 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Say Mark Levin. Now, I want to set the stage for our guest next hour. I don't know him well. I met him briefly when I was in Israel about a month or two ago. And I was in the audience. He was on the dais with a number of people, including my wife, but others as well. And he was a man who was really looking for help. Looking for help. His name is Arnold Roth. 25 years ago, almost to the day, some of you may remember. Some of you may remember the terrorist attack, a suicide bomber on the Sabro Italian restaurant in downtown Jerusalem. They killed 15 people, including 7 children and a pregnant woman. And maimed upwards of 200. It was a massive explosion. Massive. Right in the middle of the day. I'd been to that location. It's no longer a Sabro. And you could see the kind of damage it would do. Horrendous damage. It was intended to do as much damage as possible. He lost his daughter there. She was 15 years old. Her name is Malachi. Malachi. Arnold Roth and his wife, Primet Roth, went through a hell that nobody wants to go through, and in many ways, they're still going through it. Still going through it. 25 years ago, almost to the day. The ringleader there, it was really Hamas that did this, but the ringleader who helped organize it was a 20-year-old college student named Ahlam Aref Ahmad al-Tamimi, a woman, a female terrorist. She was in prison. But as part of a prisoner swap, they demanded that she be part of the swap, that she be released. This is 2011. So she was granted her release. She became a citizen of Jordan. You always hear about Jordan being sort of this moderate Arab country. Don't be fooled. Since then, she's publicly described her role in the Sabro attack. She celebrated its lethality. It was one of the worst ever. She expressed no remorse for the terror bombing. None. For a period of time, as they write in the Free Journal, she was hosting a weekly television program in Jordan. Television program on the Hamas-affiliated Al-Quds satellite channel from 2012 to 2016. Now, Al-Tamimi, that's her name again, she remains on the FBI's most wanted list. There's an outstanding U.S. warrant for her arrest in Jordan. Jordan will not extradite her to the United States to face criminal charges, which were originally filed in 2013. The Roth family has filed a civil case, but there was a law passed in the United States that allows our government to prosecute these people, particularly given the fact that the family has roots in this country. And she can be tried without extradition, which is often necessary for a criminal trial. Jordan can block an extradition, but it cannot block a judgment, said Mark Goldfelder. I know him a little bit. My wife knows him better. He's a killer litigator. He's fantastic. He's the CEO and director of the National Jewish Advocacy Center. That's handling the case alongside the Schoen Law Firm and our dear, dear friend, David Schoen. For 25 years, this terrorist has lived free in Jordan, while the Roth family lived with an empty chair at their table, points out the filing. The Congress opened the doors of American courts to American victims of terror, and after 25 years, the Roths are walking through that door. State Department has a $5 million bounty on her head. There's some concern there hasn't been enough pressure for Jordan to send her to the United States. I don't know why. I figure the State Department might want to do that, might want to provide more pressure. But he, that is, Arnold Roth, will be on the program after the top of the hour as we return from Israel. Right, Mr. Producer? It's like 3 in the morning there or something. We'll be right back.
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2: From ABC News, I'm Dave Packer. Multiple sources tell ABC News that U.S. intelligence officials did not assess there was a highly credible plot against President Trump when the administration made the remarkable decision to covertly transfer him to a different plane for his departure from last month's NATO summit in Turkey. That intelligence originated with Israel, which did not have time to fully vet the information, say the sources. Lawmakers are asking if an aircraft carrier deployed in the Middle East has been at sea too long. ABC's Martha Raddatz.
3: Growing concerns over conditions aboard the USS Abraham Lincoln after a staggering 250 days at sea, including more than 200 consecutive days without a single port call. The majority of those days, combat operations in the Middle East. Some sailors' families reportedly told the Military Times that at least two sailors tried to jump overboard. A U.S. official telling ABC News a sailor on the Lincoln did go overboard earlier this month and was quickly recovered. The incident is under investigation.
2: The defense secretary calls a long-term deployment amid the war in Iran completely misrepresented. Sources telling ABC News alleged CEO killer Luigi Mangione could change his plea to guilty as early as Friday, with the state trial just weeks away. ABC News legal analyst Brian Buckmeyer.
4: I think the plan is to try to get a good deal from the judge, sidestep the prosecution, take it from there, and then hope a double jeopardy argument wins in state court. And that's how you get Luigi Mangione serving 12 years in prison, because they probably believe this is a mitigation case rather than a trial case. That's the only thing that makes sense to me.
2: President Donald Trump's handpicked Kennedy Center board has voted to close the center for 2 years for renovations. And according to Democratic Congresswoman Joyce Beatty, the board is also moving forward with adding Trump's name back somewhere on the building after a judge ordered the center to stop calling itself the Trump Kennedy Center. 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
2: Drought along the Arizona-Nevada border has brought water levels on Lake Mead to historic low levels. Lake Mead is the largest reservoir in the U.S. and provides water to millions across the Southwest. Local tour guide Carlos De Leon says those low levels can't be ignored.
6: Well, it looks pretty depressing. I came here in 1990 and was almost to the top. Last time it was full was 83. And, it's so drastic. All that white mark is where the water level used to be. I call it the bath ring.
2: A surrogate is in a battle with biological parents of a baby born in Texas. The parents in Los Angeles had opted to terminate when the fetus was found to have life-threatening heart conditions, but a surrogate refused to and had the baby. ABC legal contributor Shauna Lloyd says the courts recognize the biological parents, but Texas is intervening to compel medical treatments.
7: So what has happened is the state of Texas has stepped in because they have laws that allow them to override parental decisions when it comes to medicine in the interest of the newborn. And so essentially what the state of Texas has said is that on behalf of the newborn, they need these medical procedures and that they will have them regardless of what the parents or the surrogate want.
2: A jury has been selected in the trial for Dwayne Davis in the 1996 murder of rapper Tupac Shakur. Davis has pleaded not guilty to orchestrating the drive-by shooting of Tupac.

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6: Hello, America. Our number is 877-381-3811, 877-381-3811. Of course, we're heard, not just see to shining sea, but all over the world. We have a special guest with us, Arnold Roth. And Arnold Roth, I want to welcome you to the program. It's a little after 3 a.m. in the morning in Israel, I noticed. And I appreciate you being here. And I spent the portion of the last hour explaining to our audience here about your daughter, about what took place. But I think it's very much important that they hear from you. It's 25 years almost to the day. And Arnold, I got to meet you in Israel. You've met my wife, Julie Strauss Levin, of course. Tell everybody who you are, who your daughter is, and what happened.
7: So first of all, it's a pleasure, a privilege to be able to do this. Thank you very much.
6: My honor.
7: My daughter, Malki, was 15 years old when her life was taken from her and from us in a very carefully constructed, carefully engineered massacre at a Sabara pizzeria in the center of Jerusalem. Malki was the middle of our children, like all of our children, an American citizen. Some of your listeners might be aware that I don't sound much like an American, and that's because I'm an Australian, born in Australia. But my wife's an American, and our children have all been Americans from birth. Malki was pretty much the kind of teenager that most of the people listening in would be familiar with, loved music, loved her friends, was a smiley, sunny, empathetic, outbound person who loved to be with people, and especially was close with the youngest of our children, who was born beautiful like all of our children, but became terribly ill when she was a year old, and one bad thing led to another, and she ended up being left brain damaged and blind and needing a great deal of care. Malki was right at the heart of the care, right beside my wife, and this involved many hospital visits and brought characteristics out in her nature that we still marvel about when we talk about them today. So the important thing to know among the various sides of her life that I could share with you is that she was murdered, and she was murdered in a massacre that specifically targeted children in one of the busiest places in Jerusalem that day, school holidays, summertime. And the woman who did it, a woman who was only 21 years old herself, a Jordanian, woman who had been in Fatah, the secular terrorist organization, for some months, and then decided to go up a notch and join Hamas, and was the first woman in the service of Hamas to carry out a killing on their behalf, and it created a whole career. She's now living in Jordan. She's free in Jordan. She's a celebrity in Jordan. And she doesn't make any bones about the fact that she was the one who did this. She says, God is happy that she did it. She says, it was my operation. And she urges other people to do the same kind of thing herself. And if she has regrets, she only regrets, as you would perhaps imagine, that she didn't murder more people. That's Ahlam Tamimi. She's America's most wanted female fugitive.
6: Let me ask you a question, so the American people can understand the situation now. She's still in Jordan. Have we attempted, our government, to extradite her back to the United States?
7: Yes, but the answer is not as clear as you might think. I know quite a lot about this because I'm involved in it, but on the face of it, there doesn't seem to have been much action, but there has. I'm not going to either blow my own part of this any larger than it is or try to hide it. I was involved because as soon as this woman returned to Jordan, having been released from Israel, where she'd been sentenced to 16 terms of life imprisonment, that was the Gilad Shalit deal of 2011. Israel handed over a tremendous number of murdering terrorists from its prisons in order to get back a soldier who was being held hostage. She arrived back as a conquering hero. And we're now talking at the end of 2011. Just a few weeks after that happened, I became aware that she was about to start a TV show of her own. Not a song and dance show, not a comedy, and not even a talk show, but a show devoted to the idea of having people get a deeper, more sensitive understanding of how redemptive the power of murdering other people can be. And she had that program for almost 5 years. I'm skipping over a lot of detail. Now, as soon as she was freed, it became clear to me, I'm a lawyer, but I'm not that kind of lawyer. I don't deal in, I'm retired today, but I didn't have any familiarity with international law. And
6: right.
7: I learned from friends and then from lawyers that the United States has provision for prosecuting people in this kind of situation. That is, an act of terror carried out outside the United States using a weapon of mass destruction in which Americans are killed. Once I knew that there was such a law, I got on a plane and I went to Washington, had a pretty high-level meeting with people who I'd better not identify in this call, but they were involved
6: right.
7: in the U.S. government. And the word that I received from them was, we will give serious consideration to prosecuting this woman. We won't be able to tell you anything until we can tell you everything. I came back pretty much the next day, told my wife that we were in for a really hard few weeks, but it was 5 years before anybody came back to us to tell us that she had in fact been charged. Now, once she was charged in 2013, this all gets a bit blurry because in its wisdom, the government of the United States decided to seal the charges. None of us knew about it. And it was years before we found out. She was charged in 2013. The charges weren't unsealed until the first few weeks of the first Trump administration.
6: May I ask you there, why did they seal them?
7: No one ever tells you that kind of information. The heavy hints are that this was an opportunity to get a recalcitrant government that was not interested in turning this national hero into a fugitive, and came up with a terrific kind of an approach. First of all, they just said, if I'm reading joining the dots right, because between 2013 and 2017 there's no official record, they simply said to the Americans, well, that's very interesting, you've charged her, we don't really intend to respond to it. 2017, new government, Trump comes in, they send a delegation of prosecutors and investigators to here, Jerusalem, where I'm standing, I'm standing, I'm walking around, I'm very wound up by this conversation, and again, I thank you for the privilege of being able to share it. They came to tell us that the charges against this awful woman had been issued, put on the record, 4 years earlier, and that there had been efforts to get the Jordanians to hand her over. Now, handing her over requires me to spend about 10 seconds talking about a concept called extradition. It's very much misunderstood, but in principle, what it means is that two countries enter into a bilateral treaty. It's not a multilateral. There's only two parties to this agreement, but it's a treaty, which is more than an agreement. And they agree that if one or the other of them wants to get a fugitive that the other one has, they put up their hand and they say, send that fugitive over to us. And the only answer that you can give once they've made this request, I'm simplifying, but it's nonetheless pretty true, the only answer that you can give if you're the other government is, what time? You're supposed to hand over the person. The person is brought in leg chains onto a plane flying to Washington or flying the other way, and then put on trial. Pretty simple. 6 days after that delegation of prosecutors and investigators from Washington flew here to tell us that in 3 hours from now we're going to announce charges that you don't know about but that were issued 4 years ago, that's 2017, looking back at 2013, the Jordanians engineered a hearing of their highest court. It's called the Court of Cassation. And that court, which is not a court that hears evidence, it's an appeals court, handed down a ruling on the basis of evidence that they didn't explain, and which I'm telling you now misses an important point, which contradicts everything they said. They handed down a ruling that says this treaty is invalid. Now, the treaty they're talking about is a treaty that was made between the United States and Jordan during the time of President Clinton and King Hussein. King Hussein is the father of today's king, whose name is King Abdullah II. Mm-hmm. Now, that treaty in 1995 went into effect and was immediately executed, was carried out by the parties. And time after time, the Jordanians were asked by the United States to hand over such and such a fugitive, and the Jordanians handed over such and such a fugitive. Somehow, and it's hard to understand how, the fact that this woman, this Ahlam Tamimi, murdered as many Jewish children as she could inside that pizzeria, somehow that changes the whole story, and suddenly Jordan, which handed people over as it could because a treaty is a holy instrument, found it impossible to hand her over, and the court kindly accommodated them by saying, well, never mind, the Treaty of 1995 is invalid, and it remains the case today that the United States says to Jordan, well, it's not really invalid, and Jordan just says, did anybody speak? It's, from the point of view of the Jordanians, a done deal. There is no treaty. From the point of view of the United States, years have gone by, and we're told that the United States is pressing under the treaty to get this woman handed over. In the meantime, she's not handed over. She lives in Jordan. She has had a pretty spectacular life. The TV show I mentioned went for 5 years. She's an icon, a national hero. You can come up with the words. She's as successful, as high profile, as any murdering savage has ever become in any society. And I just want to mention one other kind of interesting point along the way. On the night after she blew up all of those children, the evening after the afternoon bombing in which my daughter was murdered, this woman went to her night job. She didn't blow herself up. She sent somebody else in there with an exploding guitar. She got onto a taxi truck and was driven back to Ramallah, which is under the control of the Palestinian Authority, and did her night job, which was to read the news on television. This might be the first instance in history where a person who's just carried out a heinous crime, something so unimaginable that people, you can see them, it takes their breath away when you explain the details. She sat there calmly looking into the camera and said, in occupied Jerusalem today, and then she reported on what she called a resistance activity. So there's something larger than life about this whole story. You might be able to even imagine for yourself how it must feel to be a Jordanian who really understands the, I can only call it the redemptive value of carrying out a massacre of Jewish children and then getting away with it. and then being freed, and then being given a TV show. So now, what has the United States done over all these years? I can only generalize.
6: Let's stop here. I've got to take a break, but we're going to take much more time to hear the rest of this, because this isn't even close to done. And so just hang in there just a little bit. And very, very important, Arnold Roth we're talking to. His 15-year-old beautiful daughter was slaughtered, along with others, in August 2001. I really want to get even down further to the nub of this, where things stand now, and he's going to explain it to us. We'll be right back.
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0: Our guest is Arnold Roth, whose daughter, Malky, was slaughtered with other young people, and some very young children, as a matter of fact, at the Sbarro Italian restaurant. I know exactly where that was. I've been in that location, one of the busiest corners in Jerusalem, in the middle of the day, for maximum effect to kill as many people as they could. And we're talking about now the woman who was the spearheading behind it, helped organize it, helped lead it. Of course, she didn't blow herself up. Somebody else did. Pick up where you left off, Arnold, if you would, please.
1: You were asking me, Ken, what the United States has done to try to take custody of this woman. And the answer is, I don't know, and no one in public knows. What I do know is that in the very little that the officials have shared with us over time, they say, we're trying, it's complicated. And it doesn't seem complicated to me at all. As I mentioned earlier, treaties are there for precisely this purpose. One party says, this is a fugitive we wanted. The other party says, what time did you say? 4:30? We'll have her there. That hasn't happened. Nothing close to it. I can't tell you what is going on a day-to-day basis. I can tell you that none of the people who make the decision about actually taking custody of this woman on behalf of the United States talks to us about what they're doing. I believe that there's a considerable amount of goodwill on the part of the people that I talk to, mostly people from the Department of Justice and the FBI, but there are things going on in the background and people's faces kind of get closed whenever we talk about those. And it's become clear to my wife and me for years already in this process that we're not going to get anywhere by pressing the people who have to do the job. We need to move public opinion. And that involves two different things. Number one, try to get Congress to get involved in this. And I can quickly wrap that up and say none of my heroes are lawmakers in the U.S. Congress. And it doesn't matter which party they belong to. We've gotten essentially nowhere. Another part is go talk to people. Talk to people who have TV shows and radio shows. Ask people to learn about this. Ask people to sign a petition. We have a petition. The petition is addressing the Secretary of State, and it says, we're upset about this. Please press the Jordanians to fulfill their obligation. But even though the years have gone by, and we're not idiots, and we're not lazy, and we are not distracted by other things, this is really a terribly important issue for us, the thwarting of justice for our daughter, who we loved more than I can describe, has not moved ahead. The reason why this case against Tammy exists is because our Malky was one of three Americans, all of them females, who created the conditions necessary for this law, part of the United States Code, Chapter 18, to apply. And yet even so, everyone that I can think of in this story looks at us and says, yes, that's very serious. We must get this woman. And life goes on for years. We must get this woman, and she's still free in Jordan.
0: Did I lose connection, Mr. Producer, when you said 1 minute? All right, good. When we come back, I'd like you to explain this lawsuit that's being brought. We want to talk about this petition, where people can find it, and see if we can't get a little bit more action. I don't know how much action we can get, but so far, now that we know much more about it, this radio audience is a very strong audience, a very large audience, very effective audience. And I can tell you that their hearts are out for you and your wife and your family, because they've never heard of this before. They may have heard generally about the terrorist attack, but they've never heard about anybody who was actually part of the victimhood in this. We'll be right back. For nearly 3,000 years, Homer's epic poem, The Odyssey, has shaped the literary and moral imagination of the West. More than a story of monsters and shipwrecks and mythical creatures, it's about courage, duty, loyalty, and the search for home. 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You're going to love
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0: All right, America. Now in a... make sure I have the right one here, Mr. Producer. 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
0: You know, it's an honor to have Arnold Roth here in the middle of the morning, and I mean very early morning in Israel. But he's on a mission, and I don't blame him. None of us, well, most of us haven't been through what he and his family have been through, and that is the cold-blooded murder of his daughter and other young people in an Italian restaurant in the middle of an afternoon on a busy corner in the middle of Jerusalem. And one of the people behind this, who helped organize it and helped pull it off, is treated like some kind of a conquering princess in Jordan. And she's living a good life. She's preaching more terrorism. She's linked to Hamas and other terror operations. We have a treaty in which we are supposed to be able to extradite people like this. The Jordanian regime, it's a monarchy after all. If the king wants to do something, the king can do it. They won't let her out. He's basically, my words, not his, because I don't want to cause problems for Arnold or his family, basically getting stiffed, and we're talking about 25 years now. Now, Arnold, you have a couple of great lawyers, I happen to know them, my wife even knows them better, who've taken up your case. Tell us what's going on.
2: Well, this is a new development. The case was announced just yesterday, and it's a case brought under the Anti-Terrorism Act. And its purpose is to make life difficult for a person who faces criminal charges, but this is not about criminal charges. This is being done civilly. And we announced that we're going after this woman who lives in Jordan, who has a public life, who gets paid, may have money, whatever that money is, that's fair game. We're going to try to take it away from her, not because we want it. We want to send it somewhere where it can do some good. And we have a charity, which would be probably a terrific designation for whatever she has. But the object here is to make her life a little less of a honeymoon than it's been all these years. Unfortunately, the system hasn't helped us. It hasn't worked for us. 25 years is when the massacre took place, but the charges were unsealed in 2017. And people who can do the maths will know that 2017 is already 9 years ago. Totally free and America's most wanted female fugitive in Jordan.
0: So you're bringing this lawsuit to try and get money damages, and you may fund this foundation or this organization you have, depending on how it turns out. Tell us about that.
2: I mentioned at the top of our conversation that Mark was very involved with her youngest sister. Her youngest sister is now 31 years old. She lives here with us. She's blind. She's brain damaged. She needs help in every single thing that she does. What we learned in raising this child and in fighting the system, because the system said put her in an institution, what we learned is that no one is going to do a better job than the parents, but the parents need support. So after we learned how to defeat the system, and we did here in Israel, and then we lost our child to an act of murder, we decided to devote ourselves to her memory and create an organization that receives people who also have a child with a desperate outlook, with major disabilities, not all of them Jewish. More than 30% of them have been Christians and Muslim, because there's no political dimension to any of this. And we provide them with support so that no one in the medical system can say to them, no, we don't agree with you, mummy and daddy. This is to empower the mummies and daddies, and we've done it for about 3,000 families in these 25 years. The organization was started literally on 9/11. The certificate of incorporation of the charity is dated 11th of September 2001.
0: So the name of it, and where do people go? And of course, we're posting it as well.
2: Thank you. So it's called the Malki Foundation in English. The website reflects its Hebrew name, Keren Malki, K-E-R-E-N, M-A-L-K-I, one word. Malki was our daughter's name. Keren means foundation, .org. And whatever a person would want to know is there. What people don't know is, and I'm saying it now, we're absolutely devoted to making this a living memorial. Every cent is spent efficiently. We're a very small operation and a very large impact. Mm-hmm. And then there's other things that we're also asking people to do. Signing on to our petition is one of the few ways in which we get any attention from any of the political decision makers. I'm not partisan, not blaming the Democrats or the Republicans, and don't want to get into any of the international, the internal political issues. But signing the petition is a pretty good way of saying, hey, I'm a human being, I'm over here, and I'm outraged by what I'm hearing in this case.
0: Mm-hmm. And I am. So if people want to help, folks, you go to KerenMalki.org. It's on all my social sites. We will make mention of it again tomorrow and next week as well. And Aaron Roth, maybe in a few weeks or a month or so, we'll have you back and see how things are going with the petition, okay?
2: The petition is not there, by the way. It's change.org/extraditamimi. And anybody can find their way there. If they search for Malki, they're going to get there eventually. M-A-L-K-I, that's the name of my daughter.
0: All right, that's the bottom line. You're right. All right, well, good luck, and God bless you. Best to your wife and the rest of your family.
2: Thanks very much. Lovely to be here. Thank you for the privilege.
0: It's our honor, and God bless you. Oh, good Lord, I can't imagine what that man's going through. I really can't. Knowing that this woman's running around free and happy and celebrated in Jordan. Folks, can you check out these sites, Mr. Producer? What was the site with the petition? Change.org/extradite. T-A-M-I-N-I. I recommend you go to our social sites on X, on True Social, on wherever the hell we are, multiple sites, and we're going to put this on our website as well, Mr. Producer, okay? We'll give it maximum exposure. Please get to the petition by hook or by crook and add your name to it. I don't know what's going on with this King of Jordan. I can speak for myself, not for anybody else. But all this talk about how it's moderate and so forth, no, it's not. And he owes a lot to this country. And it seems to me that this woman killed American citizens, and she should be held to account. I don't think it's that complicated. It certainly isn't morally. But somebody's protecting her. And I'm guessing it's the monarchy. That's just my guess. And through diplomatic channels, they're trying to talk about how difficult it would be and so forth and so on. Again, just my guess. But that's not the way these things should be handled. When you have a massive act of terrorism like that that's really aimed at young people, children, a pregnant woman who was murdered as well, we hear so much about these things. I just fear from time to time that we just let it go in one ear and out the other. We get used to hearing about it because it doesn't directly affect us. It's like what took place on October 7th in those festival grounds. All we keep hearing about is genocide in Gaza, which was a lie. Even the UN now says that never happened. And yet how many hosts, how many podcasters push that and still push it? Still. How many politicians? Democrats. Sanders. Van Hollen. AOC. Tlaib. They still push it. They still push it. It never happened. Like I said at the time, it wasn't happening. It never happened. We'll be right back.
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0: You know, gold entered 2026 at historic levels. $5,500 an ounce was the highest it reached. But you know what's interesting? It's still at historic levels. Levels we really haven't seen before on a consistent basis. When gold was first legalized, believe it or not, the purchasing of gold, I think I was about 20 years old, give or take, it was $200 an ounce. $200 an ounce. Now it's about 25 times that. There's nothing else like it. There's nothing else that has moved so significantly in that direction. Really nothing. In fact, currency has lost value over the same period of time. Why? Well, when you effectively print more money, you devalue its value, obviously. You devalue it. And when you have more and more debt, what do? You print more money and more money. Now, this is not brain surgery. After World War I, Germany was broke. The victors, among us and others, basically moved much of their industrial capacity out of that country and took it for themselves. Most of the other European countries, that is, those who were on the side of victory. The German economy collapsed. There's old black and white film out there, wheelbarrows full of paper money, because it was meaningless. Meaningless. And when something like that happens, the bottom falls out of the whole society. The civil society crumbles. If it's a republic, it crumbles. You saw what happened with COVID, for crying out loud. Just COVID. And so I've always believed it's important. These aren't scared tactics. These, I'm telling you my thought processes. I've always believed it's important to have something else. Something else. And to me, that something else is gold. And not even gold bullion, gold coins. So they can be used as a currency if necessary. Or just held. Put in my pocket. My wife's pocket. You know, something like that. But it's also, in my view, an excellent investment. And they're beautiful to look at. Gold is beautiful to look at. 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Just go get it, in my humble opinion, and check it out. Let's go to Michael, Commerce, Texas, the great Sirius XM satellite. How are you? Michael, you're on. He's up on the board there. Have we lost Michael? Well, I don't know. It's okay. I don't know what's going on. I'm not going to go to any of their callers, just in case we're having a technical problem. Which we may. I wanted to mention this before the end of the program as well. Iran's rulers, their regime, this is a report, they're taking steps to keep their economy functioning just long enough to resist a drawn-out U.S. campaign. That's the plan. As we tighten and squeeze further, reimposing our blockade of ports, firing on ships, we fired on several the other day, but the renewed pressure might not be enough to crack Tehran, they write. Iran is becoming a survival economy. Now, what does that mean? It means they are rationing scarce goods. They're limiting access to foreign currency. They're slashing investment and shifting more of the burden onto households, that is, the people, while preserving strategic imports and the essential machinery of the state for themselves and the Iranian Revolutionary Guard Corps, basically their SS. Now, the result will be a deepening economic malaise, maybe even a depression, that leads to rising poverty and economic dysfunction, but also more room for Iran's leader to stall talks with the U.S., because remember, they don't give a damn about the people in the first place. They are well-armed eternally. They've got their secret police. They have their monitoring systems. They shoot first and ask questions later. And for the life of me, one of the things that has bothered me most over the course of the last many months is that we have not armed these people or some subsect of the Iranian population. We've not trained them. I know we can do it. We've done it before under even more difficult circumstances involving the Soviet Union. I also know that there are certain economic sites that would bring this to an end faster, like Karg Island, if we were to take that out. There's a lot of distraction going on with the woke right neo-fascists. They want to debate quote-unquote neocons and ground troops. That's a straw man. Nobody's pushing ground troops, and nobody knows what the hell they even mean by neocons these days, since most of the neocons have passed away. They don't know what they mean. But if the isolationists were in charge, Iran would have nuclear weapons by now. Their ballistic missiles would be even more perfected because there'd be no way to stop them. And they take responsibility for nothing. Nothing. They're a suicide pact, and I choose not to join. We salute our armed forces, police officers.
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7: You're still glowing, flirting, grooving. You've still got

0: ABC News that accused CEO killer Luigi Mangione plans to plead guilty to federal charges Friday. This just weeks before the start of a state murder trial. ABC News legal analyst Dan Abrams says it could be part of a defense strategy.
1: If he was ever going to have an argument about double jeopardy, this is the way to do it. Plead guilty in the federal case, make an argument in New York State where it's very protective against double jeopardy, that he shouldn't be tried again.
0: Alarming reports about dangerous conditions on board the USS Abraham Lincoln aircraft carrier deployed in the Middle East for the better part of a year now. ABC senior Pentagon reporter Louis Martinez.
2: One of the things that we've heard about this carrier deployment is that it's been record-setting. It's been maybe at sea more than 250 days, but what's really drawn the most attention is the fact that it's been about 200 days with in-between port visits. That's a lot.
0: A report from the Military Times alleges at least one sailor attempted to go overboard, and Senate Democrats also say they've heard of safety concerns, water contamination, and a shortage of basic supplies. The Justice Department has released the results of a years-long investigation into two California women's prisons, saying it outlines long-standing patterns of sexual misconduct by staff and reporting failures. ABC's Madison Wheel.
3: The Justice Department has provided California with a list of remedial measures required to address the violations that include expanded camera coverage, enhanced confidential reporting channels, strengthened investigative protocols, improved staff training, and other safeguards.
0: Now, the investigation was ordered after a lawsuit brought by more than 130 formerly incarcerated women. Tennessee and Oklahoma put inmates to death within 30 minutes of each other Thursday. Alabama followed suit hours later. First time three men were executed by lethal injection in one day since 2010. You're listening to ABC News.
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0: Border Patrol agents staged a joint security exercise with Mexican Army and National Guard officials a month after the Trump administration designated the Mexican Juarez cartel as a foreign terrorist organization. First Assistant U.S. Attorney for the District of New Mexico, Ryan Ellison, says the designation allows the U.S. to pursue cartel members with the full force of federal law.
8: Thanks to President Trump and Attorney General Blanche, we have this new tool to fight the cartels, and we aim to use it.
0: New court filings accuse Homeland Security agents of an unprecedented campaign of spying on Americans during ICE protests that erupted in Minnesota following the deaths of two U.S. citizens. The revelation comes from a criminal case alleging 15 people conspired against federal officials during these protests. All the defendants have entered not guilty pleas. ABC Justice correspondent Alex Mallon has more.
9: The reason that we are learning about this is because of one of the defendants in that 15-member case against these alleged Antifa members named Isaac Sant. His attorneys obtained a lot of evidence from the Justice Department's case. And according to excerpts that he included in this filing where he's seeking more evidence from the department, he alleges that the government essentially waged a vast surveillance operation 4 days after the killing of Alex Preti.
0: The death toll from Monday's powerful earthquake in Colombia now tops 280 with almost 4,000 injured. Officials say 170 buildings collapsed. Crews are still searching for survivors. Dave Packer, ABC News.
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0: Hello, America. It's Eric Erickson here, and I am delighted to have you. The phone number is 877-973-7425. If you want to be on the program, I am happy to have you. I want to talk about the U.S.-Ukraine military exercises and the V8 motor roaring back, but there's actually a big story that is starting to percolate. People are paying attention to. And it goes to something I have said for a very long time. Precedent matters. Precedent matters. We need to go back to the early 2000s. Hawaii became the first state to, through its Supreme Court, say gay marriage is the law of the land. And it was quickly met with a backlash around the country of states amending their constitutions to say marriage was between a man and a woman. And it got to California, and it was Proposition 8. And if you will recall, what the left started doing is they started going into restaurants where waiters and waitresses had given money to the Proposition 8 campaign. And they started demanding that the waiters and waitresses be fired. There were more than one person in the early 2000s who got fired. They were a blue-collar worker in a hospitality job, and progressives said, we will never eat in your restaurant again if you don't fire this person for giving money to the Proposition 8 campaign, and they were fired. And people were convinced through the bullying and the invective and the opposition of the media and the opposition of Democratic politicians that Proposition 8 was going to lose. And it won. And marriage between a man and a woman became the law of the land in California. And it was one of the very first times where the white progressives broke with the non-white Democratic Party. Black and Hispanic voters and conservative white voters in the inland parts of California joined together and made marriage between a man and a woman in California. And a lawsuit was filed in federal court. And the Attorney General of California said, I'm not going to defend the law. Now, prior to that point, it had been well settled in American constitutional jurisprudence that the Attorney General defends the law. The government enforces the law. Whether you like the law or not, you enforce the law and defend the law. Your party comes and goes. The voters voted. Therefore, you defend democracy. You defend the voters. You defend the rule of law. And the California Democrats said no. And I wrote at the time I was at Red State, I said, this is a precedent that is going to come back and bite the Democrats for generations. Democrats had, to a degree, been doing these sorts of things before. They had been, when they got into the White House, for example, Bill Clinton in the 1990s, one of the reasons illegal aliens are treated as they are in this country and allowed to come into this country and not be locked up while they're awaiting deportation is because Bill Clinton signed a court settlement or agreed to a court settlement in San Francisco in the 1990s about the care and feeding of illegal aliens in the United States pending deportation. And it bound the federal government to a case. Republicans were outraged by it, but the Democrats controlled the White House, and the Attorney General not only signed the settlement, but made the settlement nationwide and binding. And that has long affected how we handle illegal aliens in the United States. Between that and the decision that ultimately led to Obergefell and the Supreme Court saying gay marriage is the law of the land because of Anthony Kennedy's feelings, the Democrats really set the precedent to use lawsuits to shape American policy and to bind future American governments to those policies. Well, it was only a matter of time before the Republicans caught on, and for a long time, Republicans, they did this at the margins, but they did not do it in the main. And the Trump administration has now decided to enter into court settlements where conservatives sued the Biden administration or they sued the Trump administration. They lost the cases and they're now doing it. And there is no bigger example now than what has happened in the Northern District of Texas. From the New York Times, the Justice Department has declined to appeal a court ruling that dismantles longstanding restrictions on owning short-barreled guns and suppressors, bowing to pressure from Republicans and gun activists. Judge James Wesley Hendricks of the Northern District of Texas has said his order striking down the mandated permitting process under the National Firearms Act is unconstitutional. It would go into effect Thursday unless the Justice Department appealed it. The Trump administration chose not to appeal to a higher court by the deadline. In effect, the Trump administration has stepped aside and allowed the prohibition-era gun control measure to lapse under judicial scrutiny after President Trump signed a law last year that weakened the restrictions by removing a $200 tax for the permit. The administration has another 52 days to file an appeal in the case. Gun rights groups and gun businesses, many of which had filed and supported the lawsuit, celebrated the overturning of the law. Groups supporting gun restrictions criticized the government's inaction, arguing that the ruling has deregulated dangerous, easily concealable firearms and accessories that have been restricted since 1934. The Justice Department did not explain why it did not immediately appeal the ruling. In an unsigned statement to the New York Times hours before the midnight deadline, the Justice Department said it respects American Second Amendment rights and is currently assessing the impact of the court ruling. Now, let me give you the breakdown of this case in Texas. The lawsuit applied to the National Firearms Act. The National Firearms Act has been held by prior court precedent to be a tax because there was a $200 tax for the permit. You had to apply for a permit to get a suppressor or a short barrel rifle. And courts have held this wasn't a Second Amendment issue. This was a taxing power issue. And because the Congress could apply taxes and you filled out the permit not to get the gun, but to make sure that you were documented paying the tax, it was perfectly constitutional. So when the Republicans passed their tax package earlier this year, they got rid of the $200 tax to get the permit for suppressors. And the result is this judge in Texas has said, well, now this violates the Second Amendment. There's no legal basis to impose a permit on buying a suppressor if the purpose of the permit was for the taxing power, not the Second Amendment. Therefore, get rid of it. The National Firearms Act of 1934 instituted a tax registration requirement for rifles and shotguns with short barrels, as well as for suppressors, which are devices fitted onto the barrel of a gun to muffle gunshots. The law, written as the country reeled from Prohibition-era organized crime and an attempted assassination on President-elect Franklin Roosevelt, was aimed at restricting weapons that were deemed to be suited for violent crime. Over in South Carolina today at Palmetto State Armory, people are in line buying suppressors without filling out the permits and paying the $200. Now, ironically, because they refuse to appeal this decision and the injunction against it now goes into place, it only applies in the Northern District of Texas, technically. But gun stores across America are applying it to themselves. The fallout here is impressive. Now, for those of you who are concerned about this, I do have to say this. If you watch James Bond or any spy movie, they take their gun and they screw on the suppressor at the front. And you know what it sounds like in the movie. Pew, pew. Or, better yet, my personal favorite is they wrap a pillow around the gun. And they stick the gun in a pillow and they hold it to the person's face and it goes. That's it. If you didn't hear it, that's the point. It makes almost no sound. In reality, it goes bang, bang, bang. Now, by the way, if you put a pillow around it, well, I don't want to bust your eardrums or blow up your radio or max out the microphone, but it doesn't actually, the sound doesn't disappear. What a suppressor does is it does suppress the forward explosive sound of the gun and you still hear it. Now, I will tell you, I took my kids out to Las Vegas a while back, and we go out to this ranch. It's called Ruckus Range. It's in the middle of the desert, and my son really into to military history, and I called ahead of time, Brad, the guy who owns it. If you ever want to go to Vegas, if you Google Bullets and Burgers, that's a website, Bullets and Burgers, they'll take you out there. They've got a restaurant. They'll give you a hamburger, and you can shoot guns. You can get packages. You can shoot a 50 caliber. You can shoot machine guns. They shot one and I really want it. It's a machine gun with a suppressor built in, and they made us take off our ear protection. And literally that's it. It's me clapping in studio. It's no louder than a hand clap. That's it. I was so stunned. There was no kickback. I was stunned. I mean, literally that's it. That's as loud as it went. We didn't have our ear protection on. And then we got to the next gun, and they're like, you got to put your protection back on. But you could still hear it. I mean, I, as a kid, really thought that James Bond, you put the suppressor on, and it makes no sound. Or it goes, that's it. No. It still goes bang, bang, bang, bang. People have a misguided idea on these sorts of things. Whether you support them or not, I'm not here to defend the suppressor. I want one. The guys at True Precision and I, we haven't talked about them. I need to reach back out to them because they built me my concealed carry. And now I want one of the suppressors. All right, Clay, Jimmy, Jason, Will, get on it now. But the issue here is not the suppressor. The issue here is, for all of you angry with Donald Trump for not fighting this, he learned it by watching you. Remember the old marijuana ad where the dad comes into the bedroom and he finds the kid's stash in his lunchbox of the weed? He says, where did you learn to do this? And the kid says, I learned it by watching you. That's what the Republicans have done. The marijuana ad, the Nancy Reagan Just Say No marijuana ad has paid dividends for the GOP. We learned it by watching you, Democrats. You failed to enforce California's Proposition 8 because you wanted gay marriage. You failed to defend the law of the land against illegal immigrants. You have time and time and time again allowed progressives to sue you, and then you've settled the cases and bound the nation, and we've learned it by watching you. This isn't the first time now. The Trump administration has bound the nation to get rid of regulations on dishwashers and other things by agreeing in lawsuits. The Fifth Circuit Court of Appeals has just struck down the Biden administration's restrictions on gas stoves. Why? Because the Trump administration came in and argued the opposite of the Biden administration and agreed to a settlement. If you're not going to enforce the laws you don't like and you're going to allow progressives to go to court to bind you to different interpretations of that law, well, we're going to do it too. And now we've done it in an area you positively hate, gun rights. And future administrations could potentially be bound to these rulings. I, for the life of me, am not sure why the government hasn't gone on and settled with the gun groups and said, you know what, we're going to apply this nationwide now too. They might as well go on and do that. You've taken part of the plunge. Go on and jump all the way into it. We learned it, though, Democrats, by watching you. I have warned for years that the precedent you were setting by engaging in these tactics in courts would come back to bite you. And today, in a very big way, they have. In parts of the country today, the National Firearms Act has been declared unconstitutional for purposes of buying short barrel rifles, shotguns, and suppressors. And you no longer have to pay the $200 or even file the permit to get them, particularly in North Texas. And other states are already proactively applying it to their states as well. And we now know from the Trump administration that they're not going to fight it. And again, we all learned it by watching you.
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1: Welcome. It is Eric Erickson here. Let me go to Cliff. Welcome to the show, Cliff. Thanks for being patient. How are you?
2: Doing fine.
1: What's going on?
2: I comment on the data centers. I'm in deep southwest Georgia. We got a big data center coming here. And we hear all these scary things going on, whatnot, people screaming they ain't going to have enough water and all that kind of stuff. But our county has 27,000 acres of irrigated land. It takes to irrigate a 100-acre field with 1 inch of water, takes 2,720,000 gallons. So the water used by a data center would be like a drop out of an eyedropper.
1: That's good to know. So you bring this up, Cliff. There's a video circulating online by the DSA in opposition to data centers, and they interview the head of water for El Paso, Texas. And literally, the man says about this massive data center that has been built in El Paso, Texas, says, they don't use any of our water. And literally, he says that in the video that is opposing data centers because of the water. And then they do this massive pivot about, well, where is the water coming from? Well, the water's actually coming from, this is one of the first data centers that is taking the water that's pumped out of the ground during fracking, and it's recycled to use. And the DSA would rather promote some massive conspiracy theory about where they must be lying. The head of water must be lying about them not using the water because they're clearly using water, and they never actually tell the truth that, yes, they're using the water that's being pumped into and out of the ground for fracking purposes as it is recycled. They're capturing the water and using that. There are so many ways that as data centers evolve, they're trying to be good stewards. This town in Washington State now, 57% of property tax comes from one data center. I said earlier it was all of it. It's 57%. And again, there are some places that if you don't want them in your community, don't put them in your community. But don't believe the conspiracy theories as well, please, people. Don't believe the conspiracy theories, because the conspiracy theories are designed to help rebuild a China that is otherwise in collapse. Folks, the banking system as we know it in this country, it's not in collapse, but it gets very frustrating in large part because so many banks are run by woke progressives who are hostile to conservatives. It's one of the reasons I moved to Old Glory Bank a couple of years ago. They started 120 years ago in Elmore City, Oklahoma. 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
1: One of the things that I think you learn over time is that progressives, they don't love their neighbor. They love the neighborhood. And conservatives don't love the neighborhood. They love their neighbor. Progressives love the collective. Conservatives love the individual. And progressivism is premised on the idea that we can order society in such a way to bring about utopia. And conservatism is inherently ordered under the idea of men are depraved and need restraints, and the government must be restrained so that men can live their lives as best they can. Conservatism is more grounded in the way humanity actually works. We're all fallen. We're all sinners. We need a government to keep us in check. Our government's designed for men, not angels, but also because the government is run by people, the people themselves can be corrupted in government, and we need restraints on the government. You've got to have a balance of restraints. Progressivism is all about empower the government to order people's lives in the best way for the whole, not the individual. Conservatism is about empower the government to keep the collective from screwing up the individual. Conservatives are having this argument right now over the common good. I think the common good is best left to individuals and families, particularly families and local communities. I know what's better for my family than you do. You know what's better for your family than I do. Your common good may not be my common good. What we have time and time again are progressives who they want to use the government to save society from itself. And the best way to save society from itself is to elevate the family and the individual over the collective. I want to talk about showers for a minute, and I really don't want to talk about showers, but just bear with me here. The Trump administration has rolled back Biden administration rules that rolled back Trump administration rules that rolled back Obama era rules on how much water can flow through shower heads. 2.5 gallons, the Trump administration says, per shower head. If you have 7 shower heads in your shower, you get 2.5 gallons per head. The Obama administration and the Biden administration decided it's got to be 2.5 gallons for the total thing. Now, I was in a guest house of a guy who will go nameless, who's pretty famous. I didn't know it was his house when I was staying there up in North Georgia. And they had this shower. Y'all, it was like being in a car wash. It was 10 or 11 shower heads. 1, 2, 3, 4, 8, 9. Yeah, it might have been 10 shower heads. It had 3 body sprayers on each side. It had 2 overhead shower heads at an angle. It had a rain head shower, then it had a handheld shower. And the amount of water that flowed through the thing had the biggest drain I have ever seen in a shower, which now that I've gotten into golf and golf course and stuff, and I read about the high flow showers, you got to have bigger drains. Otherwise, your shower can't get rid of all the water. And they were able to buy this thing and put this thing in before the Obama era restrictions. And so they were fine. They had the piping and the water flow and everything else, probably 25 gallons of water per minute flowing through that thing. It was marvelous. I want a car wash when I take a shower in the morning. So I'm kind of cursed in hotels this week. I stayed at probably the nicest hotel in Atlanta on Monday night, and the air conditioner in my room did not work, and they insisted it was working fine. I had it set to 60 degrees, and it was like 72 at 3 o'clock in the morning in the hotel room. It wouldn't go. They're like, oh, it works just fine. No, it didn't. Last night, I stayed in the hotel I normally stay at, which is one of the top 3 hotels in the city, and there was no hot water. I got in the shower, and it was hot, and then the water disappeared. This is not an ad for Rinnai, but it could be, because the hot water disappeared, and it would come back, and it would go away, and it would come back, and it would go away. And I went downstairs, and I was with the valet. It's like, I think the hotel's mad at me for staying at the other hotel on Monday night. And the maintenance guy was outside. He's like, I've been telling him we've been having problems. I was like, yeah, because I was here a month ago and it happened to me then too. And the water pressure just wasn't great. I want water to just strip my skin off. I want the water pressure in my shower to throw me against the wall and not release me. And when I'm done, I want a massive high flow water pressure thing. But the Obama administration and the Biden administration decided that your happiness and comfort in the shower must be degraded for humanity, for all people. And they've done the same the government has with cars. The Wall Street Journal has a story today. Americans love the roar of a V8 engine and they don't want to give it up. Not long ago, Ram thought it had dreamed up the perfect engine for its pickups. The Hurricane, a turbocharged six-cylinder engine, would replace an archaic gas-guzzling V8 that hadn't changed much in 15 years. The new engine would be more powerful, boast more torque, tow more, and use less fuel. It was smoother and quieter, and it turns out there was a major problem. What truck buyers and muscle car fans love more than anything else is the throaty roar of the V8 and the vibrations it causes. After just 1 year of its new Hurricane engines, Ram brought back the old eight-cylinder engine to its lineup for 2026 model trucks. And it's paying off for parent company Stellantis. Buyers can pick up a truck with a Hurricane or pay more for the one with the old V8 called the Hemi. Ram sales are up 22% this year, bucking an industry decline of 3%. It just sounds like what a truck should sound like, says Brian Ewart, a 39-year-old Kansas dad and Navy veteran who recently spent $80,000 on a Ram with a V8. Ewart, like others, didn't see the newer inline six engine as reliable and robust for towing as the old school engine. Above all, Americans, it seems, won't give up the V8. Americans are now happy. Automakers are happy to oblige, especially in light of President Trump's rollback of fuel economy standards and greenhouse gas standards that once drove car engines to get smaller. General Motors is expanding its production of V8 engines by scrapping an earlier plan to make EV motors at a plant in western New York. Ford plans to offer V8s on more trims in the F-150 trucks next year. When Antonio Filosa, a company veteran, became Stellantis chief executive last year, one of his first decisions was to resurrect the V8. He said he acted on a fuller understanding of what his customers care about. The engine is not only efficiency and horsepower, it's emotion. We live in an emotional era. We live in an era of nostalgia. We live in an era where the kids these days are embracing the fashions and ideals of the 50s and 60s to a degree because they want some connection to something that they think used to work. How many complaints do you have these days about dishwashers and refrigerators that break after a few years? It has a lot to do with the energy efficiency standards that Congress has adopted, those Energy Star standards and whatnot. They can't make stuff like they used to. I was up in Clayton, Georgia 2 weeks ago on vacation. There is a entire business up there that specializes in fixing up old appliances and remaking them for modern consumers. And there's a huge demand for old stoves and old refrigerators and old dishwashers because you can fix them up and keep them working. They're going to work for 20, 30 years more. I think Toyota got it right when they decided not to go all electric on their cars. You know, Toyota came under massive pressure. There was a progressive campaign to try to buy up shares in Toyota and use their leverage through Vanguard and BlackRock and others to force out the CEO of Toyota who refused to go all electric. And it turns out Toyota's use of the hybrid electric engine has propelled them ahead of the pack right now. But I think Toyota made a mistake on their four-cylinder 4Runner. They can tell me it's got more power, and they can tell me it's more reliable, but when I hear hybrid, I hear more complexity. And I think it's true. The reason your fridge doesn't last as long now as it used to is because it's way more complex now, and it's got Wi-Fi sensors and everything else, and everything is now plastic on the inside as opposed to metal, and so it comes in cheaper, and it's commoditized, but you also get a new refrigerator within 10 years as opposed to an old refrigerator, or you can buy a premium refrigerator like a Sub-Zero and it'll last 20 years, but they're tens of thousands of dollars more expensive. The progressive left decided that they could constrain us through legislation and Americans aren't buying it. They had to subsidize electric cars. I saw a video last night of a financial advisor and he was going through the most expensive cars to own. One of the most expensive cars now is a BMW 7 Series, with some car experts say that it's going to cost you over $100,000 over the first 5 years of owning a BMW 7 Series for problems that are outside the warranty. One of the other cars that is super expensive to own is a Jeep Wrangler. The amount of problems you're going to have with your Jeep over the next 5 years is going to be tremendous. Some of them will be warrantied. Some of them will not be warrantied. And the idea that you're actually going to go take your Jeep off-road is in your head. It's not in reality for most people. You know the number one car that's most expensive to own after buying it? The ugly one. Suddenly it escapes my mind. I repress it so much because it is ugly. No, the Cybertruck. Yes, the Cybertruck. Y'all, listen, I know people who own the Cybertruck. My kids have a recurring joke, and this is going to offend some friends of mine, although I have told them all, my kids say this, that you know that your village is missing an idiot. My kids say whenever they see a Cybertruck, some village is missing a D-bag. Both of my kids regularly now. I mean, who buys a Cybertruck? They're like useless vehicles. They are. They're not really trucks. I know people who have them and love them. And God bless you. But according to this, according to one of these car services, because of the problems with the Cybertruck that can come up within the first 5 years with an electrical, even with problems that might happen with the leather and parts and components, it's the most expensive vehicle to own. The amount of money you're going to pour into it, fixing stuff and waiting for stuff to get fixed, et cetera, et cetera, et cetera. But Tesla, I mean, Elon Musk decided to go hardcore conservative, and there are a group of conservatives who have decided to buy the Cybertruck because they've convinced themselves the ugliest vehicle on the road looks cool because it makes all the right people angry. Think about that. People are buying a vehicle not because of its utility, but because it makes other people upset with them. And it's not a fantastic vehicle. Think about Ford decided to virtue signal with the F-150 electric, what do they call it, the Lightning? It could power your house. I know a couple people who bought them. Two of the three I know who bought them are disappointed now with their vehicles. And even Ford's chief executive said, we got a problem. I tried to drive it from Sacramento to Las Vegas, and there weren't enough places to charge it along the way. And now they've pretty much abandoned it. They've stopped making it. The left decided to, with government subsidy, force us to conform. Some companies decided to virtue signal. They all put in the stupid auto stop on the engine. Thank God Lee Zeldin has gotten rid of that. I've got it in my car. I'm ready for a new car just so I don't have the auto stop start anymore. That wears out your engine faster. And they all know it wears out the engine faster. And it turns out America's love affair with big rumbly engines isn't going away. And the companies, particularly the American companies, have decided to get back in the good graces with the American people to stop listening to the nags on the left and start listening to the customers who want a big engine that rumbles. And by the way, again, let's go back to the Ram, the V6 Hemi that they would put in that it had more power, more torque than the V8. It also had more problems. More points of failure. And that's something they want to brag about. The technology is like Toyota and their new four-cylinder hybrid. They want to brag about its reliability and whatnot. And by the way, a Lexus is going to last far longer than a Mercedes or a Cybertruck, and it's going to cost you far less. But every time they innovate with these new engines and stuff, there's multiple new touch points of failure along the way. And Americans are tired of having to commoditize everything in their life. I want a refrigerator that's going to last me for the next 20 years. I don't have to keep buying one every 8 years. It's like the stupid washing machines and dryers these days that particularly the front-loading ones, they die out so much quicker than the top-loading washing machines. They leak more often. They get moldy more often. They're just not reliable. And it's all the stupid Energy Star energy efficiency standards that Congress passed in the 90s and early 2000s that's causing this. Frankly, Congress should replace the Energy Star stuff. And by the way, you can buy high-end stuff, but you got to be obscenely wealthy to do it. I was looking at one of those Sub-Zero refrigerators. Like, there is no way. One, you got to vacuum the compressor every 6 months for it to maintain its warranty, but it will last you 20 years. I do want a Wolf range top one day, though. We got one of those. This is the other one. So we got one a KitchenAid double oven in our house, because, I mean, it's KitchenAid. This thing is garbage. We've had it for like 4 or 5 years. It can't hold the temperature regularly. I actually am looking at biting the bullet and buying one of those Wolf double ovens, because that brand, it's a premium brand. They're super expensive, but they really do last. They got a great warranty, and they actually keep their heat. Some of these high-end ranges and stuff you get now, they got efficiency standards that make them garbage. It makes American life actually less affordable. You can argue that the price of a dishwasher has come down, yes, but now it also takes 5 hours to clean the dishes, and they're still not clean or dry when they're done. And the left thinks they've made life better. They haven't made life better for anyone. They've made life more inconvenient for everyone except the baby seals. And I don't care about the baby seals. And the left is now outraged that American car manufacturers are bringing back V8s. And the people who actually buy the cars are happy. The left promised utopia and they made everybody miserable. A left-wing utopia is a dystopia for anyone who has joy in life. And that's one of the lessons that we need to learn when it comes to public policy. And by the way, I do have to tell you, if the Democrats do come back into charge in the next 4 years, they're going to sweep back in with all of this stuff and they're going to try to make it binding on all of us, which is another reason the Republicans need to get on their A game as quick as they can.
0: When the truth seems hazy, Eric will clear the way. It's the Eric Erickson Show.
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1: Hello there. Welcome. It is Eric Erickson here. The full number, 877-973-7425, should you wish to be on the program. I've been sounding the alert for a while, and people don't believe me because I wasn't a fan of his in the primary. I want to play you this audio from my friend Mark Halperin on his two-way show with Larry O'Connor and Kevin. What is Kevin's last name now? I can't remember. Sorry, Kevin. This is Mark Halperin.
2: Ken Paxton, ladies and gentlemen, I'll say again, I am the biggest skeptic for the last 25 years that a Democrat can win statewide in Texas. You can go check my record on this. And I'm telling you today, if Ken Paxton doesn't come to Jesus on how to run for office, he will lose. I don't care about the governor's race, which will also be quite close. I've been talking to Texas Republicans who are not hostile to Ken Paxton. He is lazy. He's a horrible fundraiser. He cannot answer questions about the controversies that reporters are going to ask him about. He has alienated suburban voters, including suburban women. And he's running against a guy who's pretty damn good as a candidate, despite not liking me, despite all the things he said. And if nothing dramatic changes, it's not just Paxton has to get it in gear. If nothing dramatic changes, he will lose. It doesn't mean Democrats will take back the Senate. But he will lose unless something dramatic happens. And most people I know don't think he has it in him because he's a bad guy and a lazy guy. There, and I said it.
3: I've heard he's got issues with evangelicals and religious folks, too.
2: Correct.
3: A core component
2: Correct.
3: Of the Republican
2: Correct.
3: Base.
2: I'm not saying he can't win, and the governor may drag him over the finish line, and Tallarico may make some mistake in the debates. But I'm telling you, do not think of this race as toss-up. Do not think of this race as, well, in the end, of course, the Republicans going to win. That's not the state of the race right now. Larry.
4: I'm hearing from people that that they are starting to get worried about how it's looking in Texas. And, yes, the one thing that people keep relying on is, well, it's Texas. And that ain't going to fly post-Labor Day. Something's going to have to look good for Ken Paxton. I agree with you.
1: Now, I will tell you, I still think Paxton winds up winning the race. But he is a terrible fundraiser. He's also alienated evangelicals in Texas. The major donors in Texas have been alienated by him. Suburban women don't like him. He's kind of creepy. You think Tallarico's creepy? They think he's creepy. And yet you have these hardcore conservatives, the ones who wanted to oust Cornyn, who were dogmatic. No, no, this is all wrong. Same thing they said in Alabama when Doug Jones cruised to victory against the judge, that it would never happen, and it did. Now, what also happens is your sleep. You toss and turn. You worry about Ken Paxton, and you worry about James Tallarico in the Senate. 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
5: 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We've also got a slew of news for you from Wyoming Game and Fish and fishing reports from Buoy 10 at the mouth of the Columbia where the salmon fishing is hot.
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1: And a local VFW says its room is packed with donations to help fire victims, how they're making sure no one in our community gets left behind. Live on 4 News Now. It's streaming on KXOY Plus. You're watching 4 News Now, Nightside. People who lost their homes in the Old Trails fire have an enormous amount of work ahead of them. But volunteers and contractors are working to help. Thanks for being with us tonight. I'm Derek Dice. A team of seven volunteers from Crisis Response International are doing their best to find anything meaningful to the homeowners. Some are local volunteers. Others have come from across the country to help after this disaster.
2: It's like there's nothing there, but by searching carefully, we've been able to recover items for the homeowners. May just be sentimental value, but that's worth more than gold.
1: At the same time, a crew of foresters went around the neighborhood looking for any trees that are hazardous or in danger of falling, doing all of this at no cost to any of the homeowners. Hundreds of local families have to decide now, do I sell my property or rebuild after the wildfires? That's what the Himes family in Northeast Spokane is dealing with. They lost their home when the Old Trails fire jumped the river and roared into their neighborhood, a neighborhood that for them was idyllic.
3: We had friends right over there, right there, and then over in Rifle Club. And the kids, it was like a gaggle of like five boys. They'd get on their bikes. It was like the 90s. They'd get on their bikes. They'd go to that house. They'd go to that house. They'd go to the house. And we knew where they were because all the bikes were out in the front lawn.
1: That's why it's important for this family to rebuild in the same place, hoping to regain that close-knit community. Even as so many families are displaced, they're staying connected and sharing contractor names and lessons learned. Allie Himes, a former 4 News Now reporter who now works for Providence, says her career has helped her focus on completing each task to get to that end goal.
3: I'm a mom. That's my job, you know. So, okay, we're going to be sad, but we also have to get dinner.
1: The Himes are in a rental home now and focused on getting their twin sons ready to start fourth grade. VFW 51 in Spokane is doing its part to help distribute supplies to those in need after the wildfires, despite many of their own members having to evacuate and some losing their own homes. Dana Purcell spoke to members of the Post to learn how they're working to help the community.
4: We have members here that were affected by the fire, myself included. That very first night, this is where I came, and that's kind of how this whole idea came about.
5: The rooms inside VFW 51 are piled high with clothes, non-perishable foods, and other items to help anyone affected by wildfire start to get back on their feet.
6: No one's left behind. You know, we're here for you. We got your six. And we have that also for the community, you know, not just our veterans, but for everyone.
5: Members are proud that their donations are not affiliated with any national organization. They're getting goods from locals and giving them directly to other locals in need.
7: It really warms my heart that people are really, truly giving their all, their time, their efforts, their stuff. Some people are getting new stuff and bringing it. Other people are bringing the stuff that they no longer use. And that just feels amazing knowing that our community has come together to do that.
5: As more and more people begin to return to their homes, members of the VFW want to help them out with whatever shortage they might be facing.
4: As things go on, people start to remember like, oh, you know, I haven't been able to brush my teeth. I want to be able to brush my hair or shave. And we want to be here to provide any of that for them.
8: If you're in need of supplies or you'd like to donate, the VFW is open every day from 9 to 9. In Spokane, Daniel Purcell, 4 News Now.
1: An organization all the way from Virginia is helping people in Nine Mile Falls. Mercy Chefs arrived in Spokane 2 days ago, and since then, they've served over 1,000 people affected by the fires. Their goal is to provide for anybody in need of relief in the form of a hot meal.
9: We're here to feed volunteers, first responders, and anyone who has really been affected by any of these disasters.
1: Throughout the week, Mercy Chefs will be at Lakeside High School until 6 p.m. and at Nine Mile Falls Elementary School until 1 p.m. The Salvation Army is moving through the areas devastated by the Old Trails fire, bringing donations right to the people most impacted. For the last few days, Major David Kaufman has traveled these streets daily in a resource van, offering things like masks, snacks, and cold drinks. This is him driving down Douglas Street near Rifle Club Road. Outside his window, he sees homes burn to their foundations and front steps that lead nowhere. But he also meets people who want to share their stories of survival.
10: As I come out, more and more, they share.

0: more and more, and they share more and more of their story, and I get to hear from their heart.
1: One neighbor, Justin Weber, found his home standing while many around his were destroyed. He says he's opened his front yard as a resource center for neighbors. The Salvation Army expects to continue visits for at least another month, making sure people have the resources they need to rebuild. Right now, protective suits and air purifiers are in high demand. If you live near homes that have burned down, it might be worth getting your air conditioning checked out. Klein's Heating and Air is offering free inspections for people impacted by the fires. The company says there might be debris in your equipment and harmful contamination in the air. During the inspection, they check for smoke damage, soot, and ash. They also check the air quality to see if it's healthy. The business owner's home was badly damaged in a hailstorm several years ago, so she wanted to make sure she could help others in their time of need.
2: We've been through natural disaster before, and it takes a long time, and it takes a full community to pull through and walk through this all together.
1: If you don't get an inspection, there are still things you can do to improve your air quality. The company recommends getting an air purifier and changing your air filters regularly. All right, Chief Meteorologist Chris Crocker joins us now. And as far as outdoor air quality, in just the last few minutes, Chris, we finally entered the good range, first time in a long time.
3: First time in a long time since even before the terrible fires of what will be 2 weeks ago on Saturday. We have had terrible air quality, and we are in the good range tonight. Just as of the bottom of the hour, we're at 48 in Spokane, and that good air is coming in from the northeast, from Canada. We have got every spot you see here in green is in the good air quality. And if you are in the yellow still, this green air is headed your way on the northeasterly winds. So Sandpoint, Bonner's Ferry, where it's been very smoky, we are in the good air. Deer Park, up through Colville, all the way to Republic and north of the Canadian border. And again, this cleaner air, cooler air is headed your way. Our smoke forecast shows a northeasterly wind that is going to continue tomorrow. Now, there are still active fires, so you will see a haze on the horizon at times. This beige you see here is just very light wind, so we're not going to see the bright blue skies in all places at all times, but we're making up a lot of ground here. Winds out of the north tomorrow at 5 to 10 miles per hour. Partly cloudy skies in the morning, and then we'll be mostly sunny in the afternoon. 82 for a high, 10% chance of precipitation. I'll explain that a little bit later in the newscast, but our high temperatures around the region, 78 in Spirit Lake. Otherwise, we'll be in the 80s around Spokane and Coeur d'Alene, 84 in Harrison, downtown, and Mead. We've got some 70s tomorrow in Sandpoint and Bonner's Ferry, 90 tomorrow in Lewiston, but mostly in the 80s elsewhere around the area. I will be back with your 7-day forecast and the weekend outlook in just a few minutes, Derek.
1: All right, Chris, thank you. Nice to be breathing some good air once again. Eastern Washington football took over One Spokane Stadium tonight for what they call the Red Turf Takeover. Sports Director Jack Wallace brings us how the Eagles looked in front of fans for the first time this preseason.
4: Yeah, the Eagles countdown to kickoff just 16 days away now. Tonight's first scrimmage gave hundreds of EWU fans a first look at the team continuing to trend upwards. Second straight year that the Eagles have brought their preseason scrimmage to Spokane at One Spokane Stadium. Fans got a first look at this year's Eagles team tonight, with EWU holding that first scrimmage of fall camp, first of a few, all in front of this crowd. The event gave fans a chance to watch their team prepare for the season and meet some of the athletes, too, that represent EWU. Coach Aaron Best explains what makes this event so beneficial to his team at this point in the preseason.
5: It felt great. I mean, the ambiance, I felt it a little bit more this year than I did last year. I don't know if it's a year older, so I'm less wiser or more aware. It flowed. It didn't feel choppy. I don't know how y'all felt. It didn't feel choppy from our end. We had some media timeouts built in, had some special teams in between series, but I think all in all, I think it went about as well scripted as we could have written it.
4: The Eagles will have one more scrimmage, this time in Cheney. That'll be August 21st, all before the start of the regular season. Later on in sports, I'll have a full piece from One Spokane Stadium with our reporter Sam Kirk, plus the Velocity saying goodbye to their first hometown signing. Back to you, Derek.
1: All right, Jack, thank you. Next here on Nightside, it's reveal day for our latest Extreme Team project. We'll show you the changes made at the Greater Spokane Meals.
6: My name is Erica. My son, Kaysen, is a patient at Shriners Children. My oldest called me and said, Kaysen got burnt. I said, how bad is it? He wouldn't answer me. Before we could see Kaysen, the trauma doctor came in and said he needs to go to Shriners.
7: To survive a burn injury and to return to life unafraid and full of joy and be who you're supposed to be is what we strive to deliver to our patients. 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He's fully functional. He's riding his dirt bike, doing all of the things that you would want him to do. 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
8: I wouldn't do anything else.
9: We're just so thankful that Kaysen is still here because things can change in the blink of an eye.
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13: Chef Yo joining us now. You've been a big part of the project. Tell me a little bit about this last, 8 days. We sort of started last week and finished up this week.
14: It was controlled chaos. No, it's been great. Just having the ending open, have this area opened up, we could do another 1,500 meals a day.
1: Pretty amazing. Staff also got some upgrades of their own. New lockers were installed. They were given new uniforms, and a whiteboard has been moved to a spot where staff can actually reach it, giving them better organization. Chef Yolanda tells us morale has already increased.
3: Oh, yeah, such always a great cool organization.
1: For sure. All right, Chris Crocker is here once again. We talked about that nice clean air we're breathing. We also have some cooler temperatures.
3: I know. I'm very happy personally. Hopefully this forecast resonates with you as well. It's 64 right now in Spokane, 62 in Coeur d'Alene. I know many of you have told me about the problems with the smoke, and a lot of you cannot avoid being outside right now, so it is a very good thing. These temperatures will be cooling down into the 50s tonight. Highs today, we're running below average. We're at 80 in Spokane and Coeur d'Alene. In fact, mostly in the 80s around the region. Till we get up here to Libby, 73, 72 in Sandpoint. It was only 70 in Colville and 64 today in Bonners Ferry. You will be warmer tomorrow. Also, this time last night, we were tracking thunderstorms, have had no reports of any fires from those thunderstorms with a lot of lightning with them. However, there could still be some spots where fuels are smoldering. So if you see smoke, call 911 or let someone know immediately. We did get some good soaking rain with those thunderstorms. They were extremely slow moving from over an inch in Addy, almost 3/4 of an inch in Colville, in the 4/10 of an inch range at Priest Lake, Bonner's Ferry, 3/10 in Kettle Falls, had even a little bit in Coeur d'Alene. Nothing at the airport in Spokane, but there was a trace at Phelps Field. Four things to know: a break from the smoke thanks to those northeasterly winds, mountain thunderstorms possible Friday, a warming trend will be in the upper 80s by Sunday, and showers possible on Saturday. Let's start off our forecast radar tomorrow morning at 8 o'clock. Mainly, we're going to be seeing some showers and isolated thunderstorms over the Cascades and into the Okanagan Highlands and Valley. The rest of the region staying dry. Here's 7 o'clock tomorrow evening, dry overnight, and then early Saturday morning, we start to see a few isolated showers. Wouldn't rule out some thunderstorms on Saturday, mainly in the higher terrain. Here's 9 o'clock Saturday, showing a little bit of precipitation in Spokane. That would be a treat, and then we're dry for Sunday. Not a real good chance of rain, but at least there is a sliver of hope there. Otherwise, we're looking at partly to mostly sunny skies over the next 7 days. Not a lot of variety. High temperatures in the lower to upper 80s and overnight lows in the 50s. Spectacular pick of the night tonight from our good friend Courtney Litwin. This is a blue-eyed darner dragonfly, and those big giant eyes, that's why it's called the blue-eyed darner. Imagine that. They have about 360-degree vision with those compound eyes, and I think they're just beautiful. That one looks like it's been in a skirmish, though. One of the four wings there is looking a little worse for the wear, Derek.
1: Yeah, no doubt. What a picture, though. Wow. All right, still ahead. A data center wants to use water from the city of Airway Heights. What we know about the request, plus the reaction from the community.
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1: Two people have been found dead in a northeast Spokane home. Now law enforcement is calling these deaths suspicious. Neighbors say police arrived at this red brick house on North Cook Street at around 1 o'clock yesterday afternoon. That's where SPD says they found a person dead in a detached garage. Then, when police executed a search warrant to get inside the home, they found another dead body inside a locked bedroom. SPD says no arrests have been made, but claim there is no threat to the public. The city of Airway Heights says it's been in communication with a data center customer that's requested to use its water. The city announced the company has a proposed data center facility in Spokane County and wants to use the city's reclaimed water for cooling purposes. The city says it hasn't made a decision at this point, but has requested the company pay for a feasibility study to understand how this could impact the community. This announcement is a new development in an ongoing saga that many in our community are against.
20: Our water system is taxed, our power grid is taxed, and all this is going to do is suck more out. So I'm questioning, why is there a rush on this and why is there a need?
1: Over the past few months, Avista paused its negotiations with the data center. The city of Spokane put a one-year ban on data centers, and Spokane County is considering a nine-month moratorium. Airway Heights says it will decide whether to move forward with the study this month. The president issued an order Monday that proposes big changes to the current guidelines on childhood vaccines. But the West Coast Health Alliance, which is made up of several states, including Washington, says it won't be following the order and will continue to go by the American Academy of Pediatrics guidelines. If the CDC adopts President Trump's new order, the recommended number of vaccines would decrease from 18 to 11. The administration believes the flu, hepatitis A and B, and COVID-19 are no longer diseases that children need to be protected against with vaccines. The executive order also splits the combined measles, mumps, and rubella vaccine into three separate shots given at different times. Well, the company behind Flock cameras, which are automated license plate readers, says it's making changes as it faces scrutiny over privacy concerns. More than 120,000 Flock cameras nationwide automatically scan every license plate that passes, logging the vehicle, time, and location into a database so officers can track vehicles. Critics call it a mass surveillance system. In a statement to ABC News, Flock CEO Garrett Langley says it will change the default data retention period. And in the next few weeks, the company will roll out something called evidence mode, which will allow detectives to preserve data as evidence for an active investigation.
21: 90% of investigative searches happen within 7 days. So will it solve less crime? It will. And I would encourage local officials to still make decisions that they think match their local needs. But as a business, we think 7 days is that new standard.
1: Flock will also require all law enforcement to adopt audit assistance by the end of the year, including something called proactive lockouts. Back in April, Spokane County Sheriff John Knowles disabled Flock cameras in Spokane due to concerns about a new state privacy law. All right, now for some of our top trending stories in the 4 News Now story tracker. For the second year in a row, a section of the Spokane River has run dry. The Spokane Riverkeeper tells us this can happen when the aquifer levels are low. The Post Falls Dam also plays a big part, and Avista recently reduced the flow of water from that dam. Next, White Dog Coffee donated 100% of its proceeds today to victims of the Spokane Complex fires. All five locations across Spokane and Spokane Valley participated in this one-day fundraiser. And a 61-year-old man with a history of arson charges has been arrested for starting a fire in Spokane County on Saturday. Denny Reesberg is believed to be responsible for starting a fire near Havana and East Rowan. He was booked into the Spokane County Jail for first-degree arson. You can find each of these stories and more at KXOY.com. All right, this is kind of cool. Velocity hometown kid Rocky Wells Jack is off to Oregon State.
4: The youngster and GSL legend takes his talents to the collegiate level. Plus, Eastern Washington showed up in strong in Spokane tonight for Red Turf Takeover Night. Thank you with the recap of the action coming in sports.
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4: Eastern Washington football returned to One Spokane Stadium tonight to feature in the Red Turf Takeover. Our sports reporter Sam Kirk was right there and gives us the full Eagles report.
5: For the second straight year in a row, the Eastern Washington Eagles have made One Spokane Stadium their home for their first fall scrimmage of the year. Coming after a couple weeks of uncertainty with the Eagles practice, taking them indoors, taking them to even Pullman for a couple of days, this scrimmage today was much needed to see what this team looks like on both sides of the ball thus far. And there was tons of actions. The Eagles brought out their cheerleading team as well as Swoop to help entertain that home crowd who showed up pretty proud for their Eagle team. After the scrimmage, we got to talk with head coach Aaron Best and a few of those Eagles about what this practice here tonight meant for the team.
6: I think, Dr. McMahon and Tim Collins do a great job putting this on. They get out in front of this. It was probably about a month or two after last year's. It said, no, we're committed to 2026. I think this is great. I think the guys enjoy it. It gives us a small simulation of a road trip, in air quotes.
7: Oh, it's awesome. Coming to the stadium, it's such a privilege. Obviously, with everything going on in Spokane right now, super grateful for all the fans that were able to make it out. And just glad that we can kind of give back.
25: We've went outside for a full practice. We've done 50-50, a third, one third outside, two-thirds inside. Like, it's been a lot. But I don't feel like it's been weird. I think it's just made us a lot stronger, a lot better, and just ready for whatever comes.
5: Eastern Washington will now prep for another scrimmage August 21st in Cheney before they wrap up their preseason and prep for that season opener against NAU. Reporting here from One Spokane Stadium, Sam Kirk, 4 News Now Sports.
4: Thank you, Sam. And fresh off a Super Bowl appearance in his rookie season, former WSU wide receiver Kyle Williams caught this nice touchdown pass for the New England Patriots tonight. 12-yard snag from backup quarterback Tommy DeVito. Williams finished last season with 3 touchdown catches on 10 total catches and just over 200 yards. And earlier this afternoon in Seattle, the Seahawks signing former Detroit Lions cornerback Terrion Arnold. Lions starter currently has 8 felonies charged against him, kidnapping and robbery among those. And Detroit released him after these charges came out at the end of June. Arnold signed with Seattle after visiting the Giants, Saints, Texans, and of course Seahawks. And the NFL could put him on the commissioner's exempt list before the season begins. The Mariners, yes, at long last, finally got their victory today, beating that New York Yankees team 1-0 after snapping a 6-game losing streak. Weston Wilson solo home run, the only score that came in the second inning. Logan Gilbert pitching a fantastic outing, striking out 7, allowing just 4 hits and a walk over 6 frames. The M's still lose the series 2-1, as well as the season series 4-2. Seattle sticking on the road to face the AL West is the AL West first place Houston Astros. That comes tomorrow just after 5 p.m. Following the Spokane Velocity's penalty kick loss to the Colorado Springs Switchbacks just a night ago, Rocky Wells, a Meade grad, moves on to the Oregon State Beavers today. The midfielder was Spokane's first local youth player signed, and he earned his way here after winning the GSL 2024 Offensive Player of the Year. He now moves to suit up for OSU effective immediately, departing Spokane for Corvallis last night right after the match. We had the chance to speak with him and Coach Veebman before he left about Rocky's tenure playing with his hometown squad.
8: I couldn't be more thankful and blessed for the last 2 years I've had here. I mean, the amount I've learned and the amount I think I've developed as a player has been exponential, and I'm just so lucky to have amazing guys in the locker room and an amazing staff, and most importantly, an amazing city.
9: We're really happy for him. I'm sure he's going to do a fantastic job in school, have a fantastic career in college, and who knows, maybe one day we'll see him back in a Velocity shirt.
4: Wells departs as Spokane quickly turns around for their next match. They host Corpus Christi FC Saturday at 6 p.m. So a lot of fun covering that match. Despite the close loss, Spokane still look pretty solid. Should be a fun one. If Spokane can win, they'll continue their current long undefeated streak, at least in league play, if they can pull that off.
1: Yeah, they've been really good. All right, We'll be right back.
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1: Check this out. One of the wildest photos from this week's eclipse shows a wingsuit athlete eclipsing the eclipse. He passed in front of the phenomenon at more than 150 miles per hour. This photo was taken near the launch point in Spain. The photographer who captured it said, "This is as good as it gets." Pretty cool looking.
3: Wow, that is something. Mm-hmm. Well, we finally have some nice clear skies if you want to gaze upon, not an eclipse, but just the stars. Tomorrow, partly to mostly sunny, a high of 82. It'll be a nice cool start, 54 to start the day.
1: Yeah, not bad at all, especially with that cleaner air that we're breathing out. All right, thanks so much for being with us. We'll see you all tomorrow.
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15: 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Very happy to have you. Now, my friends, this is breaking news. This just hit the wire, so I guess I need to tell you about this. Luigi Mangione is expected to plead guilty to federal charges tied to the murder of UnitedHealthcare CEO Brian Thompson in Manhattan. The state-level prosecution has not gone well for the prosecution, which has just done a terrible job of prosecuting the case, but the federal case is so rock solid that Mangione is going to plead guilty to the federal charges. We'll see what happens to everything else. Meanwhile, Tyler Robinson and the Charlie Kirk assassination, his lawyers are asking the judge to not issue the death penalty. Now, my team tells me I need to stop. It's becoming a verbal tick. I need one of those shock collars every time I say now, and I stop saying it. Every once in a while in radio, your host latches onto a word, and it's like the crutch. Now for transitioning. Sometimes I'm good with the transitions and sometimes I'm not. The reason I'm not at the moment is because I just had a total brain fart of what I was going to talk about. And then I looked at the screen and like it literally is on my screen. It is the story I am staring at is the one I was going to talk about. I have mentioned tort reform numerous times. Tort reform, I advise Republicans not to talk about tort reform. I advise Republicans to talk about lawsuit reform. Because you all see the Morgan & Morgan billboards. They spread around the country like a virus. The trial lawyer billboards. Every time I go home to see my parents in Louisiana, I land in Baton Rouge, and the only billboards between the Ryan Airport, the Baton Rouge Regional Metropolitan Airport, Ryan Airport, and my parents' house are trial lawyer billboards. I'm Morris Bart. You name it. We got the Morgan and Morgans there. We got the Morris Barts there. I'm sure we got Ken Nugent over there. We got Ken Nugent here in Georgia. You got trial lawyers. And increasingly up and down the interstate, it's the trial lawyers. I don't want to work for a law firm as a lawyer when I was a lawyer. I didn't want to work for a law firm that put up billboards. One of the things you learn in life as you grow up and you begin to make more money is you find yourself a trusted accountant. The trusted accountant, that's the one you want to take to the knife fight. Not your lawyer. You want the accountant of the knife fight because the lawyer never has to deal with the IRS. The accountant does. You want an accountant who will win the knife fight. But you also want to find your family lawyer, and your family lawyer does your wills and your trusts. The family lawyer takes care of you, and the family lawyer is the guy who, if you're ever injured in a car wreck, you go to the family lawyer, and the family lawyer knows the law as well as the fly-by-night. So the thing they don't tell you about those, the lawyers who advertise on the side of the road, is oftentimes what they do is they settle your case. They'll take the really big ones to court, but oftentimes they contract out to other lawyers too. So the billboards are the named lawyers. They're like the puppy mills of law. They churn through lawyers all the time. The lawyers get burnt out. I know so many lawyers who started out at one of those big billboard company law firms, and then they get burnt out. And what they all say is the same thing. It's they send demand letters and they try to go for the insurance policy limits, and they settle. It's easy. They take a third of it. You get some money. You're happy. They turn my wreck into a check. And it's the dregs of society who tend to use them. It is essentially the law firm version of a puppy mill. And they file oftentimes salacious ambulance chaser lawsuits. Hershey was sued because of the Halloween pumpkins last year. You know the Hershey pumpkins. They have the Hershey hearts at Valentine's. They have the Hershey Easter eggs at Easter. They have the Hershey pumpkins at Halloween. They are the Reese's peanut butter cups turned heart-shaped, egg-shaped, pumpkin-shaped. And you pull it out, and it is covered in chocolate. It is distinctly in the shape of something that looks somewhat like a pumpkin. And you eat it, and it makes you happy because it is delicious peanut butter with chocolate on the outside, except for a marketing campaign. The Reese's Peanut Butter Pumpkins had what looked like a jack-o'-lantern on the wrapper. So it was the chocolate pumpkin, but it had eyes and a smile through which you could see the peanut butter. And when you pulled it out, it was solidly chocolate. There were no eyes and there was no smiley face. And I kid you not, someone sued. In 2024, a lawsuit alleged the Reese's peanut butter cup ads for the Hershey, for Reese's pumpkins was deceptive because the smiling pumpkin designs on the wrappers were absent from the actual Reese's peanut butter pumpkins. A judge has dismissed the lawsuit, noting consumers can still enjoy the treats even if they felt tricked by the wrappers. On Thursday, a year after the victory, Hershey's has announced it's introducing 20 Halloween-themed products that will hit stores this week, marking the company's largest Halloween rollout. The annual event is now celebrated for roughly one-third of the calendar year as consumers kick off their spooky celebrations early, beginning with Summerween celebrations in the warmer months. Summerween refers to Halloween-themed celebrations some consumers organize in the summer months that retailers participate in. Y'all, as we move beyond Christianity, Halloween is replacing Christmas as the big holiday. The pagans love them some Halloween. Reese's actually wasn't sure it was going to bring back the pumpkin this year because some trial lawyer found somebody who felt emotionally aggrieved. Now, I need to describe this package to you more particularly because it shows a bite taken out of the Reese's peanut butter pumpkin, and it shows two eyes and a jack-o'-lantern smile. They did not, as part of their lawsuit, which Hershey's pointed out, they did not complain that the bite was not taken out of their pumpkin per the package. They complained that the eyes and the jack-o'-lantern teeth weren't there. But it actually showed a portion of the pumpkin eaten. And Hershey's actually in court pointed out they aren't upset that they get a whole pumpkin, because on the package, they only get three quarters of a pumpkin due to the big bite out of it. No, they didn't complain. They actually got more of a pumpkin than what was advertised, but they didn't get the eyes and the smile. That's what they were upset about. Some lawyer found someone to do that. The case has been thrown out. That's the problem with this lawsuit reform, is lawyers just find people who are gullible enough to, I can get you rich by suing. It's absurd. And they take the fun out of life. They take the joy out of life. The number of things that we can't do in this country anymore because someone decided they're going to sue to take your joy away is absurd. It's why I support tort reform. It's why we need more tort reform. It's why I view the billboards all over America advertising lawsuit lawyers and ambulance chasing lawyers. They're a blight on America. They are a virus. I was a lawyer. I represented people in wrecks. I represented people who were taken advantage of. I represented people in torts. I represented a black lady one time who worked for a major corporation who sued for discrimination because she claimed very salaciously she had a child out of wedlock with a white man. And when she went back to work, her manager in the company announcements welcomed Betty back to work by announcing that they should give her congratulations for her zebra child. It sounded too good to be true, but I filed the lawsuit. And we found the Welcome Back newsletter where the manager welcomed Betty back to work and it encouraged people to give her congratulations for her zebra child. Don't tell me racism doesn't still happen in America. That lawsuit was in 2003. I filed a lawsuit against a company that had a tractor trailer truck that caused a wreck to my client. They claimed to be an independent that it was an independent contractor and you couldn't sue the company. There was no way to know it was an independent contractor. And in fact, as we dug into the case, it turned out it really wasn't an independent contractor. They just pretended it was an independent contractor. You know what happened? The tractor trailer came loose from the truck. It had no brake lights working, and my client slammed into the back of it. They were on the interstate. The tractor trailer broke loose from the back of the truck. It had no brake lights. It was still rolling forward. My client hit the back of it. We sued and we won a lot of money. There are people who are legitimately injured from legitimate lawsuits, and they deserve to be taken seriously. But the guys who file these lawsuits, they undermine the entirety of the industry. And they drive up the costs. Hershey had to hire lawyers to go to court over this. Apple gets sued on a regular basis for nonsensical things related to the iPhone. And it just drives up all of our costs. And, you know, the Democrats are so in the pocket of the plaintiff's lawyers and the bar associations that they fight tort reform, and it drives all of your costs. You're worried about your cost of living. Part of it is because the trial lawyers sue everybody for anything. How much money did Hershey have to spend to go to court to get a stupid lawsuit thrown out because some lawyer somewhere thought he could make a quick buck off of some victim claiming to be emotionally traumatized by her Hershey pumpkin not smiling at her? And the Hershey response was, well, hey, at least a third of it wasn't gone like a big bite represented on the wrapper. People have turned these things into get-rich-quick schemes. You know, that's the biggest problem now is we live in a low-trust society. We live in a post-Christian society. It's one of the reasons Halloween's exploding. By the way, since people are already starting to celebrate Halloween, ladies and gentlemen, please, I beg of you, when you're buying your costumes for your toddler child, don't turn them into a prostitute. Don't make them dress up like a prostitute for Halloween. Don't put them in some salacious, sexy nurse's outfit when they're 4 years old. Please, I beg you, exercise some reasonableness and the discretion of the costumes that you're going to give your children at Halloween. But also, if your kid gets a Reese's pumpkin for Halloween, don't sue because it's not smiling at them when they pull it out of the package. I would still be a lawyer, to be honest with you, except there's this thing called a client, and they all had problems. And I got tired of dealing with their problems. I had enough problems of my own. I didn't need to deal with clients. I actually liked helping small businesses. I did election law, but I also helped small businesses. I set up a lot of LLCs, and I loved doing that. I loved helping people with good ideas get off the ground. And you know, the Democrats, at the end of the Biden administration, they passed a rule that every small business in America had to register with the federal government. If you were a sole proprietor, you had to register your business with the federal government. You had to identify your bank accounts. You had to identify your business structure. Everything had to be on file with the federal government. Today, Scott Bessent has announced that they've gotten rid of that rule. It was opposed by Republicans in Congress, but the Democrats blocked him from repealing it. Democrats who said at the time that they thought it was a bad idea, too, they refused to stand in the way because it was the Biden administration doing it. The people who covered for Biden's dementia. By the way, prayers for that man. I don't know if you've heard his cancer has spread to his bones now. Donald Trump sadly said the other day that he has no sympathy for Joe Biden. He gets what he deserves, and he's okay if Joe Biden is miserable. You will know a Christian by their love, and I don't think that signifies someone with a Christian heart, but that's a different topic for a different day. But Joe Biden, cancer spread, keep him in your prayers. Love your neighbor, including Joe Biden. But they wanted to burden small businesses, and in large part, they did it for the trial lawyers. They wanted to make it easy to go after assets. They wanted to document where their bank accounts were, all these things. Scott Bessent has repealed this rule. And it's good he repealed the rule. Because, you know, a lot of this stuff would get public. And then data brokers would buy it. And the data brokers would sell it to the con artists who would know where your bank accounts are, know where your bank is, know how you're doing business. And Incogni, you would all have to hire them. And you should hire Incogni to protect you. Incogni is a company that frankly shouldn't exist. 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How do you think you get the telemarketer scams from the congressmen who are running for reelection? 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
1: Hello, my friends. I am delighted to have you with me. My daughter has moved back out of the house. She is now in an apartment. It's one of those university-run apartments on campus at my alma mater. She moved in yesterday. She scrubbed everything with bleach, she said. She started the dishwasher last night, and it promptly flooded the apartment. And then apparently her shower caddy fell off in the middle of the night and scared the mess out of her. But she's out of the house again, back in a dorm. That means I can actually park in my driveway where I want to park instead of parking on my grass now that I got one of them back. Back to school is happening around the country now, and I got one who started his senior year in high school, my daughter starting her junior year in college. She's suddenly interested, having now gone on this tirade about trial lawyers. She wants to go to law school. She wants to do business law, though. She wants to work for a defense contractor, or do public policy in D.C. She's interested in politics, too, kind of like her dad. The only downside is that she was home and cooking a lot, and her food is, she's a great baker. She's a great artist. I wish she could find a way to do art, but she got burnt out by the wokes when it came to art. Now my wife is into sourdough. Y'all know how much money I am spending on a weekly basis on flour. It is a scam. I started doing sourdough during COVID, and my wife said, stop, we're all going to get fat. You cannot do sourdough. Do not do sourdough. And so I killed my starter. I murdered my starter. Now my wife is doing it on a daily basis. She makes sourdough English muffins. Now they're actually really good, when they're hot out of the oven and you slather them in peanut butter. Holy cow. But still. The amount of money the Erickson's spend on flour each week is starting to get absurd. I had to get out of my house on Monday night. I stayed at, I will tell you, the hotel. It's the St. Regis. Had a meeting there. My cost was covered. And the air conditioner, it was hot in the room the whole night. And I normally stay at a different hotel. And I stayed at that in the hotel I normally stay at. It was my 61st visit to this hotel. I'm not telling you which one, Joel Peacock. Not going to say. And the hot water broke while I was in the shower last night. Yo, you're absolutely right. This is a Renai commercial because the hot water, like it was, it was not ice cold, but it was a cool shower. I had shampoo in my hair. I had face wash and the water would go, and then it got hot again and then it got cold, and I got up this morning and it was cool again. I don't have that problem at home because I have a Renai tankless water heater. I don't know what it's a nice hotel. 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
10: From ABC News, I'm Dave Packer. Sources tell ABC News that accused CEO killer Luigi Mangione plans to plead guilty to federal charges Friday. This just weeks before the start of a state murder trial. ABC News legal analyst Dan Abrams says it could be part of a defense strategy.
11: If he was ever going to have an argument about double jeopardy, this is the way to do it. plead guilty in the federal case, make an argument in New York State where it's very protective against double jeopardy, that he shouldn't be tried again.
12: Alarming reports about dangerous conditions on board the USS Abraham Lincoln aircraft carrier deployed in the Middle East for the better part of a year now. ABC senior Pentagon reporter Louis Martinez.
13: One of the things that we've heard about this carrier deployment is that it's been record-setting. It's been, maybe at sea, more than 250 days, but what's really drawn the most attention is the fact that it spent about 200 days with in between port visits. That's a lot.
12: A report from the Military Times alleges at least one sailor attempted to go overboard, and Senate Democrats also say they've heard of safety concerns, water contamination, and a shortage of basic supplies. The Justice Department has released the results of a years-long investigation into two California women's prisons, saying it outlines long-standing patterns of sexual misconduct by staff and reporting failures. ABC's Madison Wheel.
14: The Justice Department has

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3: Drought along the Arizona-Nevada border has brought water levels on Lake Mead to historic low levels. Lake Mead is the largest reservoir in the U.S. and provides water to millions across the Southwest. Local tour guide Carlos De Leon says those low levels can't be ignored.
4: Well, it looks pretty depressing. I came here in 1990 and was almost to the top. Last time it was full was 83. And, I mean, it's so drastic. All that white mark is where the water level used to be. I call it the bath ring.
3: A surrogate is in a battle with biological parents of a baby born in Texas. The parents in Los Angeles had opted to terminate when the fetus was found to have life-threatening heart conditions, but the surrogate refused to and had the baby. ABC legal contributor Shauna Lloyd says the courts recognize the biological parents, but Texas is intervening to compel medical treatments.
5: So what has happened is the state of Texas has stepped in because they have laws that allow them to override parental decisions when it comes to medicine in the interest of the newborn. And so essentially what the state of Texas has said is that on behalf of the newborn, they need these medical procedures and that they will have them regardless of what the parents or the surrogate want.
3: A jury has been selected in the trial for Dwayne Davis in the 1996 murder of rapper Tupac Shakur. Davis has pleaded not guilty to orchestrating the drive-by shooting of Tupac. Dave Packer, ABC News.
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0: 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Tune in this weekend to find out about exploring Washington's San Juan Islands this September. We've also got a slew of news for you from Wyoming Game and Fish and fishing reports from Buoy 10 at the mouth of the Columbia, where the salmon fishing is hot.
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1: The dog days of summer will continue in much of the country over the weekend. 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
2: From Kansas to Kentucky, we have extreme heat warnings in effect. Heat index values up to around 110 degrees. And this dangerous heat wave will continue into the weekend in places like Oklahoma City and Nashville. Triple digit actual high temperatures.
1: Large parts of Europe, including the UK and France, are also facing their fifth heat wave of the year, threatening to break records in southern Europe. The Justice Department has released the results of an investigation into two California women's prisons, saying it outlines longstanding patterns of sexual misconduct by staff, inadequate safeguards in place, and reporting failures at both facilities. First Assistant U.S. Attorney Bill Esaley says that this report is a sign the state needs to do more to protect these populations.
3: California owes a legal and moral duty to safeguard prisoners in their custody.
1: A Washington state judge has ordered the online prediction market Kalshi to cease most operations statewide, alleging the company violated the state's gambling act by running an illegal gambling operation. While Kalshi disagrees with the decision, some Seattle people like Alex Lopez are on the judge's side.
4: I've seen my friends lose a lot of money on stuff they weren't thinking too much about because they thought they were going to make a bunch. It's kind of like crypto, so it's basically gambling just like any of the other ones.
1: Yep, Kalshi also faces a number of investigations in other cities like Baltimore and New York. I'm Sherry Preston, ABC News.
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15: All across America, we are Red Eye Radio. We know what a woman is.
16: Well, I'm pretty sure. I mean, I'm not a rocket scientist or nothing, but
15: my definition of a woman
16: is
15: the sex that ignores me.
16: I don't know.
15: All right, I'm kidding.
16: I don't know, because you have to include guys on that, too. So, I'm not sure that gets it.
15: Everybody ignores me. That's okay.
16: Everyone ignores you. cis men and cis women all ignore you.
15: Cis. Well, I've been called a sissy.
16: Well, that's what I was going to say. Does that not resemble, like you said back in the day, they called you a femme?
15: Yes.
16: Like earlier during the break. In the production room.
15: By the way, this is when I was a child. I want to make that clear. People weren't walking around when I was a 30-year-old man going, you're a

0: them.
1: Yeah. I don't know. You weren't in the production room 5 minutes ago, but that's, it's. You know what? What happens in the production room stays in the production room. Am I right, guys? Yeah. All right. I don't have my glasses on. I hope that was a thumb they gave me. But anyway, yeah, no. We can't, I think we can define, look, I'm not a doctor.
0: I'm not a doctor.
1: I'm not a doctor.
0: Well, you're qualified then to be a Supreme Court justice.
1: Oh my gosh, the ridiculous answers over the years from the left. You know what a woman is? Well, there's many types of women. It's not the question.
0: Yeah,
1: well,
0: it's not that we know that.
1: Yeah. Oh, trust me, we know. We know.
0: Well, but here's the thing that I love, because I find the whole WNBA thing the most entertaining thing right now in sports, and it's not what's going on the court. Well, I mean, well, occasionally some of the stuff on the court is, but it's not directly tied to putting the ball in the basket. It's the zoo surrounding it that I find to be the most entertaining thing, because when it comes down to it, we're talking about, as we said the other day when we told some of the coaches, just get back to put ball in basket, because...
1: Uh-huh.
0: But basically, that's what it is.
1: Yeah.
0: It's a game.
1: Right.
0: And
1: right.
0: So everything surrounding this, where, okay, the serious meeting was held by the general managers and the ownership and anybody, the union and everything else, to discuss what we're going to do and how we're going to finally figure out how to define a woman. I mean, this stuff is hilarious because it's so bizarre. And I'm thinking to myself, you know, I don't have a lot of life left. Not as much as somebody who's 20. Am I ever going to be in a room with all these people? I've never been in a room. I've been in a room maybe for a couple of minutes with, the last time would have been that couple that I met at my hotel, back up the hotel I stay at when I go to Buffalo, about, 5 months ago.
1: To be clear, you weren't in a room with them.
0: No, I was not in a room with them.
1: You were in the bar with them. Yeah. To be very clear.
0: Yes. I was in.
1: When you say in the room with them, and then you mentioned hotel, that's, people might get the wrong idea.
0: Thank you for correcting that.
1: Yeah.
0: And that was the last encounter I had with people that made no sense.
1: Yeah.
0: But could you imagine being in, and this is the thing we've always talked about, all these things get workshopped. They have meetings about this.
1: Oh, yeah.
0: But could you imagine being in that WNBA meeting and going, are you people out of your freaking minds? I mean, that's the point where we're at now. That's why when we have said, and still you have an occasional person in Hollywood or sports come out and say, well, I think that all sides need to come together.
1: Both sides.
0: Tell me how.
1: Both sides.
0: How do you come together on the insanity of the radical transgender movement? I did see a headline that said, well, the WNBA and the general managers did not discount the fact that men may soon be in the NBA. And I'm like, what a beautiful headline.
1: Yeah.
0: I think they may be taking liberties with the headline, if they didn't come out and absolutely say, no, we're going to do this, and if they need to discuss it, they have opened up that narrative.
1: Yeah.
0: And so it's just, I mean, it is the most damn entertaining thing. Yeah, I know the new Reacher is on, but he's an idiot. Not the character.
1: Yeah.
0: It was Alan
1: Ritson. Yeah, I quit watching it. After season two, I was done.
0: I saw that it was on. It was like Reacher. It's like
1: I'll read the books.
0: Yeah. And you've made me now.
1: I can't read, but I'll read the books.
0: You now made me prefer the Scientologist view of that.
1: Yeah.
0: With Tom Cruise.
1: Yeah. So. I definitely prefer that now.
0: but it's the most entertaining thing. I was, who was it? I was listening to WBAP here in Dallas-Fort Worth.
1: Mm-hmm.
0: And it was the midday talk show host,
1: mm-hmm.
0: Matt Locke, and he was talking about it. Not Matt Locke, not the character from the movie.
1: Right.
0: But I turned him on the other day as I'm driving around, and I'm just dying laughing. I'm just dying. I'm finding it incredibly humorous to hear other conservatives talk about it. And everybody's like, can you believe they're doing this? Can you believe they're doing it? And then they said this. And then I'm roaring in hysteria going down the road, even though you and I have covered it, 1,000 times over the last 12, 13 years? And I was thinking about this the other day. Do you remember when you and I were sitting here probably 12, 13 years ago and talking about it? And we would get response saying, guys, look, you're making a mountain out of a molehill. This isn't going to go anywhere. And we went, yeah, it is. And if it does, it's going to kill feminism. Saw somebody ask that the other day. They go, well, where are the feminists on this? I go, there are no feminists anymore on the left. They're gone.
1: Mm-hmm, mm-hmm.
0: The feminists now are all in favor of men dictating to women what women should do.
1: Yeah.
0: That's what feminism is about today.
1: Right.
0: You know, we must abide by what the man says. I mean, this stuff is absolutely, it's hilarious, the arguments that they're attempting to make, and watch them stumble this week. I can't tell you last weekend when Enes Kanter Freedom. I forgot he added Freedom to his last name. I can't think of the other guy's name. You know, when they came out, I mean, it was just, there was one tweet the other day that one of them put out that was just hilarious.
1: Mm-hmm.
0: It was basically that it was, if you're truly a transgender, then cut off your body parts. And he responded, well, no, that's completely wrong. You can't make that. You can't say that to me because I believe that my male part is actually a female part. It was hilarious. It's like, the defense is to answer the left with your own pretend insanity. Well, that's the defense.
1: With their own playbook.
0: Yes, it's hilarious.
1: And they act as if, and I'm waiting for one of them to say, when that happens, someone on the left to say in that argument, that's insane.
2: Oh, so you finally getting it, huh?
0: And it was funny because I was watching Riley Gaines, you know, when the announcement came of the two former NBA players, and she can't stop laughing.
1: Yeah.
0: Because this is perfect. This is great. And so I don't know. I just, you know, because it just, it's dominated the last 10 days of the news. Mm-hmm. It really, really, mm-hmm. really has.
1: Mm-hmm.
0: Except for, and I can't believe that it's a national story. I saw the New York Post on it. I mean, it became a national story that the Buffalo Bills' new stadium, there are some seats that are obstructed, partially obstructed from the field. I'm just like, that's a national story?
1: Yeah, why?
0: I mean, it's all over the place. And yeah. I saw the New York Post, and well, the designer said, well, no, we got to make it that way because we, and they build stadiums differently. They make them steeper, and if you make them steeper, there's going to be some areas. But they're basically saying, if you got a problem, whatever, you saw a virtual video of it, you knew it was going to be in front of you. Some claim they did not, and the team said, well, we'll take care of it. But there was no design flaw. It's how we make the stadiums these days.
1: Mm.
0: Every stadium has, you know, has it. And it's just blown. It's like and that's really, that's a nothing burger story.
1: Yeah.
0: You know, now
1: right.
0: some of the new taxes and stuff like that, if you buy merchandise, that was real, because people are like furious. Well, we're having to pay for everything. The owner is in pain. It's like the people that go on the taxpayer are paying for everything. What, you just wake up?
1: Yeah.
0: Just wake up. Right. Where have you been, Rip Van Winkle? I mean, it's just like, of course they do. And it's just like, and somebody posted the other day, they're like, yeah, but when Josh Allen comes out of the field, everybody will forget about it and they'll go on to something else. But the WNBA is hilarious, but there is a legit serious side to this. There is legit serious side. It's the response, you know, from the left. It's, you know, when the Seattle owner came out and was screaming at, you know, a couple of 15-year-old girls for saying that only women, you know, should play against women in competitive sports, you know, screaming. And then she gets suspended. And then just, I mean, just everything that has happened since then, how it's turned into, or they tried to turn it into a racist thing.
1: Mm.
0: That's Sophie Cunningham, that racist transphobe. Yeah. Oh, my gosh. It's just.
1: Yeah.
0: And now they're throwing it right back at him. Go, are you guys going to be transphobic? Or are you going to allow men in here? Well, we don't like, because a lot of this is these players don't really mean it. How do you know? You can't question
1: that. How do you know that?
0: Yeah, you can't question that. You're the one that set the standard. You can't question it. Well, we can question what we want to question. Doesn't work that way.
1: Well, what if they, again, what if that's how they feel, how they identify while on the court, but not on off the court? So what if they, in the off season, don't identify that way, but during the season, they do?
0: Yeah,
1: you don't get to tell someone how they identify. Those are your rules.
0: That's where the whole floating gender came up.
1: Yeah.
0: The whole floating gender is you float between it for whatever you want.
1: That's it.
0: You guys came up with it.
1: It's your rule book.
0: Right.
1: So much fun. The most entertaining the WNBA has been.
0: I put that to my buddies yesterday. I said, you know, I said, the WNBA is now the most entertaining sports in America. It has now surpassed what the NFL does on the field.
1: Yeah.
0: What about soccer? Soccer sucks.
1: Yeah, come on, soccer. No, I'm getting season tickets to the WNBA or the WNBA debates. That's what
0: the WNBA debates.
1: Yeah, the pregame debates.
0: Apparently, everybody knows my sarcasm because I don't get anything anymore when I say soccer sucks. Remember the first time I said it years ago? What do you mean, soccer? All high school. It's like,
1: or it could be that more people know that soccer sucks.
0: Okay, but as we've always said before, we really don't. People like what in music and in sports. People like what they like.
1: Well, it's
0: we have fun because people are so sensitive to it. That's where the fun is.
1: Well, it's something I prefer, or if there's something I don't prefer, for me to come out and then rail against it. It's like the vegans who railed against McDonald's. So what? Keep driving.
0: But you remember when you and I, it must be going back 12, 13 years ago, we're sitting here saying the only people in the country defending biological women are men.
1: Mm-hmm. For the longest time,
0: you could not find women. And we said, it's not going to change until women are willing to step up. Now, these women were being threatened.
1: Yep.
0: You know, in the Ivy League, we know what happened there. They were being threatened.
1: Still being threatened,
0: intimidated, bullied.
1: In a different way. And the ones who are speaking out,
0: right.
1: Briley Gaines, her story is well known now.
0: Yeah, and women have stepped up, and it had to happen. It was going to happen. We were encouraging it from the very, very beginning, but we saw this coming, and we had said a long time ago, the left doesn't even understand that feminism is dead if this happens. And it ended up, feminism is dead, and the liberal Democrat women don't care.
1: Right.
0: They wish to be subservient to what the man says.
1: Yep.
0: It's amazing.
1: Yeah. Yeah. Yep.
0: Hey. What I like, you know who's the most intimidated bunch right now? People that are gay and lesbian that aren't for the whole radical transgender movement. They are, we get email from them. I get email from them all the time.
1: Yeah, yeah.
0: What you guys fail to recognize is we're afraid to come out because it's become part of the LGBTQ
1: plus
0: the everything else in there.
1: Mm-hmm.
0: You know, that they're not gay. This isn't about being gay.
1: Mm-hmm.
0: It's completely what are they doing here? That they are the ones right now that are so afraid to come out and say anything about that.
1: Right. Yeah.
0: We get these messages all the time. It's just like, we're afraid to do it because it's like you have to be lockstep in this insanity.
1: Right.
0: Otherwise, you're shunned. And he goes, and it's got nothing to do with being gay.
1: Right.
0: We are Red Eye Radio.
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0: We are on our radio. He's Eric Carly, and I'm Gary McNamara. Coming up on the bottom of the hour, we will hear from a Democratic congressman who actually admits what we have been saying, but I don't believe that was his intention. And a great article written, because somebody brought it up the other day. Some Democrat brought it up the other day. We need to be more like Norway. They haven't been paying attention the last few years. That argument has been thrown out completely. And it's funny because I was reading this one article on it from Advocates for Self-Government, Economic Liberty. And it says, no, Norway is not some Democrat socialist paradise. And the subheadline, I kept reading, Texas claims half the middle class paychecks leaving. I go, Texas? I read it like five times. Texas? What's Texas? I'm getting to be old. It said taxes. Texas. Texas, yes. Claim half the middle class.
1: Yeah.
0: I was just like, and I didn't just read it a second time or a third time or a fourth time. It was a fifth time before I figured out what the hell was going on.
1: Well, you got to go at it every time, I guess. It's or get your glasses.
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1: We are Eric Harley. We are Red Eye Radio. He's Eric Harley. We aren't Eric Harley. He is Eric Harley. I'm Gary McNamara.
2: That's, you know, it's important to get the names straight.
1: Yeah, we are.
2: I mean, we don't really care what you call us. We've been called a lot of things.
1: What was the
2: We've
1: ape?
2: Been called worse.
1: Or what was the lion or whatever it was we are?
2: Huh?
1: We are. Remember the lion or the ape or whatever it was?
2: Oh, Cecil.
1: Cecil, we are.
2: I am Cecil.
1: That's right. I am Cecil.
2: Someone actually made the t-shirt. I am Cecil.
1: Coming up in just 1 minute, what a Democrat congressperson said, but don't think he fully thought out, coming up in a minute.
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1: All right. So yesterday we actually had right at this time, I think. Remember we had our Chris Matthews update?
2: Oh, yeah, yeah.
1: And Chris Matthews was saying he rejects everything and of the DSA, the Democrat Socialist of America, and they're not who Democrats are. And we just went, stop it. You know, you're attempting to separate yourself. You created it.
2: Right.
1: The creation of the Democrat Socialist of America came from the insane ideas of the so-called, quote, moderates of the Democratic Party over the last decade. And we went point by point on it. It wasn't. The whole radical transgender movement came from the so-called, quote, moderate Democrats.
2: Mm-hmm.
1: The defund, like Chris Matthews is out there saying, this thing about open borders, and that was created by moderate Democrats.
2: Yeah.
1: Quote, moderate mm-hmm. Democrats. We don't believe there are any, or very few.
2: Yeah.
1: Fetterman, maybe one or two more. Mm-hmm. That would really be it. But all these crazy things that they came up with, defund the army, you have to have army. We have no idea where that came from. It came from the mainstream of the Democratic Party promoting defund the police in 2020. You know, so please stop it. Everybody thinks the same.
2: Yeah.
1: Excuse me. The majority of the Democratic Party thinks the same.
2: Mm-hmm.
1: The reason that they're talking about the great big tent, because we, on the surface, when you look at it, well, we're all a big tent. You're including, what, communism in your tent? Really? Communism is part of your big tent? There's nothing that you reject? Well, why would you say that? It's so outrageous. You know, why would you say that? Because it's what you believe. There's no other way that I can look at it. Mainstream Democrats believe what the Democrat Socialist of America, for the most part, want.
2: Yes.
1: And I found this really interesting. It's on CNN. Democrat Representative Subramanian on the socialist takeover of the Democratic Party. Listen to what he has to say.
2: Okay.
1: Here we go.
2: All right.
3: Yeah, well, I mean, the voters want change, right? That's what they're saying. They want an end to the status quo. This is a rebellion against the status quo. And it's not necessarily change in terms of ideology. I mean, the DSA is winning some primaries because they're showing more change and representing more change. But, you know, sometimes it's been a change in terms of, you know, how long have you been there? Have you been there too long? Change in terms of, are you fighting against the Trump administration enough, right? And so I think it is a change, but it's a change not necessarily in the ideological spectrum as much as it is style and wanting to be more of a, you know, against the President Trump and his administration.
1: By the way, just from that statement from Mr. Subramanian, I just keep thinking of of the Bobs on Office Space looking at Milton. Oh, he's useless.
2: Mm-hmm. Yeah, exactly.
1: God, these guys, these people are just. That's the one thing that the if I regret one thing, and it didn't last long, but if I regret one thing early on in my career, I actually did not pay attention to my father, who always said. Somebody gets a title and they believe they've got an infusion of brains.
2: Mm-hmm. Yeah.
1: I always believed that if you got to the point of being in Congress, that somehow you had earned it and you had some type of intellect that was maybe above mine. Oh, God, was I an idiot to think that.
2: it's common for people to think that. But now, I think, and this is a good thing, we have more exposure to them.
1: Yeah.
2: You used to have to wait until the evening news or the morning paper to hear a quote. Sunday morning, maybe, on Meet the Press. But you could not, you really didn't have access. Now that they get a ton more exposure, you understand which ones are critical thinkers and which ones are not.
1: But what he did say is that the Democratic Party, that there is not a change in terms of ideology, just a change in terms of style.
2: Mm-hmm.
1: He's trying to say that, oh, no, we're still the same party. There's no difference. What he's also saying is they've been socialist all along.
2: Yeah. Yeah, what we've been saying.
1: Exactly. It's
2: the difference between owning it outright and not. And we've been saying for years, look, we may be to blame for the DSA. Eric and Gary may be the reason.
1: Okay, I'm interested to hear this.
2: Because we said years ago, own it.
1: Oh, we did.
2: Own your convictions.
1: And they are.
2: And they are.
1: Some are starting to back off a little bit, but I don't know whether that's going to work or not.
2: Well, it's a weird effort because
1: that effort there from that representative mm-hmm. was to try to not talk about the actual issues. He was trying to blah, blah, blah, blah, blah. That's why I said he's a perfect example of what my father said. Somebody gets a title and they believe they've got an infusion of brains, but he's basically useless. He didn't say anything except he's trying to soft sell the socialism in the party.
2: But, you know, and here's the great thing about, you know, this attempt at backing off, you know, and as we get into the home stretch of the midterm, it doesn't work. You've already gone full tilt. You can't pull back. There's no way for them to pull back. You've already said it out loud. The DSA is real and they're leading the party.
1: Mm-hmm.
2: They're the loudest faction of the party. They're saying what the rest of the party would want to say. Which may be the exception of a Fetterman, maybe. I believe when Fetterman says, you know, look, they're crazy, I believe that's what he believes. I don't think he's trying to be a moderate just for political. It does work for him politically in his state, but it's not, I don't think that's
1: no,
2: who he
1: it
2: is.
1: Doesn't work politically. Look at his numbers.
2: Well, that's true. It's not working numbers for him are specifically.
1: I'm sorry. His numbers are way better with Republicans and way worse with Democrats.
2: Well, there you have it. but that's also, again, part of, you know, his state. Think about it. You know, it's just one of those states, but there's the, you know, that's what they have to deal with. The party is calling, you know, I'm sure calling them, you know, let's pull back. We need to win, and then we can go with the full agenda once we win, if we win. But it's too late. You cannot try and pull back now and have anybody believe it. You already put it out there. No law enforcement, no national defense, no border, no Senate. and the House controls everything, including the White House. No constitution, really, which isn't going to happen, but it's what they want.
1: Mm-hmm.
2: It's exactly where they would love to be.
1: You know, the funny thing is, if we said 5 years ago, a year ago, 2 years ago, Democrats would be up in arms. If we said Democrats wish to destroy the country by destroying the Constitution, they'd go crazy. Now, nobody goes crazy because it's exactly what they want, because that's what they say.
2: Yeah, right.
1: I mean, it's like,
2: yep. No, I mean, that's exactly, there. You can't, again, there's no way to explain away and pull back at all from it. Well, what we meant was, no, we know it's exactly what you meant. We know exactly what you meant. And we know this has been building for, not building, this has been the case for years. This is where you are as a party. They've been trying to nationalize major chunks of the economy, healthcare, energy. If they can do that, those two big chunks of the economy, if they were able to do that. Look, it was years ago, and I forget the lawmaker when she said, oh, we need to nationalize oil. Who was that? I forget who it was.
1: Oh, California.
2: Yeah.
1: Can't think of her. My blank here.
2: Oh, yeah. But we need to nationalize oil, which is what the party has wanted to do for the longest time, nationalize energy. And they, you know, with Obamacare, that was the attempt, because Obamacare was just the first step. You break the back of the private sector, so then there's only the government left to take it over.
1: Maxine Waters.
2: Maxine Waters, yep. And I remember her sitting there and saying it. I remember watching it. And that's where they, you know, this is where they've always been. Nationalize everything. Obama really kind of, I won't say he catapulted things into motion, but, you know, in 8 years is a short period, relatively speaking, in terms of the age of this nation. So, yeah, he kind of moved quickly on those agenda items. And that also includes the liberal transgender movement. And really shoved all that out onto the main stage for the Democratic Party.
1: Mm-hmm.
2: And this is where we are. Because they thought during those years they had won everything. Once he won, they thought they had won everything until the end of time. That there was, there may never be a Republican president again. We can control language now, which they tried to do through the FBI at social media years later and everything else. And that's exactly what this has been the attempt. All along, the DSA is now saying it out loud.
1: Yeah.
2: And the rest of the party would like to, with few exceptions. And this is where we are.
1: We are Red Eye Radio.
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2: Man, everybody's talking about the weight loss injections because the results are so dramatic. They work by lowering blood sugar and reducing appetite. 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

0: We are Red Eye Radio. He is Eric Carlin. I'm Gary McNamara. All right. Two Babylon Bee headlines.
1: Yeah.
0: You ready?
1: All right.
0: Caroline Leavitt prepared for motherhood after spending the last 2 years answering millions of stupid questions. That's actually the best. That's the best one.
1: That's genius.
0: Yeah, I know. That's the best. The other one's still good because it's about the WNBA and it relates to something, but we may be over the media. I might have been personally oversaturated with so much of this.
1: Yeah.
0: But WNBA brings in revered Supreme Court justice to help determine what a woman is. And there's, of course, Justice Brown sitting there, a picture of her on the WNBA. But the Leavitt story is great. Caroline Leavitt prepared for motherhood after spending the last 2 years answering millions of stupid questions.
1: Maybe that was her plan all along. I want to be a mom, so I'll just take on this job first, and then I'll be great at answering stupid questions.
0: Talking to liberals, talking to confused liberals all day is just like raising tiny children.
1: Yeah. John Bolton went in to write the book. She went in to learn how to be a good mom. That's admirable.
0: Oh my gosh,
1: Bolton, not so much. That's funny. I love it. I'd love to sit in the bullpen over there at the Babylon Bee when they're writing. I would just love that.
0: I know. If there's a bullpen, they may do it all from home now.
1: Maybe. Yeah.

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6: From ABC News, I'm Sherry Preston. What's it like living in Cambridge City, Indiana, where flash flooding led to numerous water rescues, evacuations, and washed out homes and businesses?
7: Overwhelming. Like you're out of control. It's devastating. But everyone's okay, and I have wonderful neighbors, and it's a great community, and we'll get through it.
6: An emotional James Aldrich, as even more rain is in the forecast. Here's ABC meteorologist Jeff Smith.
8: We're watching for the possibility of more flooding in these hard-hit areas of the Ohio Valley, Indiana. In particular, rounds of thunderstorms into this morning can create rainfall rates of up to 2 inches per hour.
6: Indiana Governor Mike Braun declaring a state of disaster emergency, evacuations ordered in parts of Ohio as well. Pushback from the Pentagon to reports in the Navy Times and Stars and Stripes of water contamination, a lack of basic supplies, and attempts to go overboard as the USS Abraham Lincoln, an aircraft carrier, spends 250 days at sea in support of the war in Iran.
9: Essentially, the carrier has been on 24-hour combat operations. Yes, there was a lull in the fighting with the ceasefires and all that, but what we really have seen is that every day continual operations, planes taking off on combat missions, on training missions, the ship sometimes even came under attack.
6: ABC Pentagon reporter Louis Martinez, Defense Secretary Pete Hegseth says the reports are completely misrepresented. Luigi Mangione expected to plead guilty today to the federal stalking charges connected to the murder of UnitedHealthcare CEO Brian Thompson. This is ABC News Chief Legal Analyst Dan Abrams.
10: I will bet that one of the requirements for Mangione is going to be that he wants to speak. He wants to make a statement. He wants to talk to the judge, but really to the world.
6: Mangione faces first-degree murder charges in the state case against him. You're listening to ABC News.
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6: Alec Murdoch in court again. Here's ABC's Peter Haralambos.
13: After the South Carolina Supreme Court in May threw out his conviction due to jury tampering, Alec Murdoch is scheduled to be retried in April for allegedly murdering his wife and son. He's set to appear in a South Carolina courtroom this morning to work out some key issues ahead of that new trial, including the location where it will take

0: set to appear in a South Carolina courtroom this morning to work out some key issues ahead of that new trial, including the location where it will take place, what evidence will be permitted, and how much testimony from his first trial will be available to prosecutors. Peter Haralambos, ABC News, New York.
1: Firefighters across France and central England are struggling against multiple wildfires as a new wave of record-breaking heat breaks parts of Europe. One of the stranger elections of the year is over, this one for a seat in British Parliament. It was Nigel Farage versus a man with a trash can or a bin on his head. Here's ABC's Hannah Batah.
2: Politician Nigel Farage has won his race against Count Binface, a self-described campaigning alien with a trash can on his head. Farage is a potential future prime minister. Among the campaign pledges of Count Binface were building only one affordable home and to make claw machines more fair. Farage got 22,000 votes. His opponent, less than 10,000.
1: ABC's Hannah Batah. Banana pudding, deep-fried Oreo, or chicken and waffle? Which flavor Oreo would you like the most? USA Today reporting you can buy those flavors beginning later this month and then vote on which one you want to come back next year. I'm Sherry Preston, ABC News.
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4: Government will grow as debt to GDP rises. The U.S. spending close to $1.2 trillion on debt interest so far this fiscal year, up 15% from a year ago.
5: And Karen, global markets, global stocks, are headed for a third straight week of gains. Been optimism over the AI trade and cooling inflation, bolstering bets the Fed won't have to raise interest rates. But some officials are raising the alarm over sticky inflation. Cleveland Fed President Beth Hammack was one of last month's three dissenters who favored a rate hike. She says she is not confident recent signs of an inflation slowdown will continue.
6: We've gotten two recent reports on the inflation side that are definitely better than the earlier 5 months that we've had this year. And so it's welcome. I love to see that those numbers are coming in lower. That's a good thing. But I don't have confidence that we're going to continue to see that, or that we're going to see them low enough that it's going to bring us back down to that 2% number.
5: Speaking at an event at the Dayton Area Chamber of Commerce, Cleveland Fed Chief Beth Hammack reiterated her call to raise rates now.
4: Nathan, there's still disagreement among Fed officials. Richmond Fed President Tom Barkin argued to hold interest rates steady due to signs that inflation is declining. Speaking in South Carolina yesterday, Barkin said elevated inflation is coming from tariff and war shocks, which should pass. He acknowledged the risk that some price pressures could become embedded, forcing officials to tighten policy.
5: In tech news, Karen, sources tell Bloomberg OpenAI is on track to generate more than $40 billion in annualized revenue. That would roughly double the run rate from the end of last year. Bloomberg Markets editor Sam Unstead says the momentum strengthens OpenAI's case for a future Wall Street debut as competition with Anthropic intensifies.
7: The thing to keep in mind with these two, with OpenAI, Anthropic as well, the pair of them are kind of trading off at the moment and bolstering their own strengths and bolstering up their plans for an IPO later in the year, you know, for each company. And both IPOs expected to be enormous deals. So as they come up to that, I think you're likely to hear much more of this, of how strong those businesses are, how good the revenue run rates are, and then how good the outlooks are as well.
5: And Bloomberg Sam Unstead says OpenAI's growth is being driven by AI coding tools, subscriptions, and a small but growing ad business.
4: Nathan, Elon Musk's stake in SpaceX is valued at nearly $907 billion based on the company's latest share price. Musk held a 48.4% stake in SpaceX as of June 30th, according to a regulatory filing, but says some shares only vest on, quote, crazy good outcomes. Despite owning less than half of SpaceX's economic equity, Musk retains more than 82% of the company's voting power.
5: And Karen, we're keeping an eye on Reddit shares as the social media site set to join the S&P 500 before the start of trading on Tuesday as part of an off-cycle change. Reddit will replace Avalon Bay Communities on the S&P, and this morning Reddit shares are higher by 12.5%.
4: Well, in legal news, Nathan, Luigi Mangione is expected to plead guilty to resolving federal charges, or to resolve, I should say, federal charges relating to the fatal shooting of UnitedHealthcare CEO Brian Thompson. And we get more with Bloomberg law host June Grosso.
8: Sources tell Bloomberg that prosecutors will

0: recommend that Mangione serve life in prison. The plea would come at a hearing set after federal prosecutors and defense lawyers jointly requested one. Court records did not identify the purpose of the hearing. The 28-year-old Mangione is facing both federal and New York State charges over the shooting of Thompson in December of 2024 outside a Midtown Manhattan hotel. June Grosso, Bloomberg Radio.
1: June, thanks. Los Angeles Dodgers owner Mark Walter has offered to pledge his stake in Guggenheim Partners as collateral to secure loans for his TWG Global holding company. That firm's been exploring deals with investors to clean up loans on his insurer's balance sheets that have drawn scrutiny from federal prosecutors. Sources tell Bloomberg the proceeds from Walter's recent sale of the Los Angeles Lakers will help accelerate that effort.
2: And finally, Nathan, 2026 is projected to become the world's hottest year ever. This is according to the nonprofit Berkeley Earth. An unusually powerful El Nino weather phase is raising the odds that this year will surpass 2024 before 2027 sets a new high. Time now for a look at some of the other stories making news in New York and around the world. And for that, we're joined by Bloomberg's John Tucker. John, good morning.
3: Yeah, good morning, Karen. New York City's pied a terre tax is back on for now. Let's get more in this report from Bloomberg's Charlie Pellet.
4: The rollout of New York's pied a terre tax can proceed after an appeals court in Brooklyn temporarily put a hold on a Staten Island judge's order blocking the plan. The court stayed the restraining order that was issued earlier in the week in a lawsuit filed by a group of homeowners. The tax was signed into law in May by Governor Hochul, and it targets single-family homes worth $5 million or more and apartments worth $1 million or more. In New York, Charlie Pellet, Bloomberg Radio.
3: Defense Secretary Pete Hegseth is pushing back on reports from the Military Times that outlines deteriorating conditions of where the USS Abraham Lincoln
5: completely misrepresented. Listen, we make sure that every ship, every crew, every captain has everything we can provide them at every single moment.
3: The Lincoln is deployed as part of the combat operations in the Mideast. The ship has spent 250 days at sea. The report alleges at least one sailor attempted to go overboard. And Senate Democrats also say they've heard of safety concerns, water contamination, and a shortage of basic supplies. More storms hitting the Midwest overnight in areas that have already been hammered over the last couple of days. And thunderstorms into this morning may create rainfall rates of up to 2 inches per hour. Harvard University has won dismissal of a federal lawsuit claiming it had turned a blind eye to anti-Semitism and discrimination against Jews and Israelis. The U.S. District Judge Richard Stearns ruled the Justice Department didn't sustain its claims that Harvard violated civil rights laws. And pop star Selena Gomez being accused of fraud by investors who claim she failed to deliver on promises to leverage her global celebrity and social media following to promote her mental health startup. That startup, Wondermind Global, collapsed last year. It claimed a valuation of $95 million when it sought money from investors in 2022. Global News, 24 hours a day, and whenever you want it with Bloomberg News Now. I'm John Tucker. This is Bloomberg. Karen.
2: All right, John, thank you. Now for the Bloomberg Sports Update, here's John Stashower. John, good morning.
6: Good morning, Karen. Baseball could well be headed soon to the ugliness of a work stoppage. But last night in Dyersville, Iowa, very cool MLB moment. They held for the third time, first time in 4 years, a Field of Dreams game, and 26 Hall of Famers emerged from the cornfield, as Shoeless Joe Jackson did in the movie. The Phillies' Kyle Schwarber then hit two home runs. The Phillies beat the Twins 7-1. At the stadium, Yankees a 1-0 loss to Seattle. The only run, a second-inning homer by light-hitting Weston Wilson off Max Fried, as the Mariners ended a six-game losing streak. The Red Sox, after losing only 5 out of 35, had lost 5 in a row. They broke out in Toronto.
7: Swing a high fly ball left field deep.
6: Nested the call, the Sox won 7-0, 8 shutout innings from rookie Peyton Tolle. Nationals over the Cubs, that was also 7-0. Cade Cavalli in 8 innings gave up just one hit. Golf in Memphis to begin the FedEx Cup. There's a 5-way tie at 5-under, including Jordan Spieth. He won 3 different majors early in his career, has not been heard from much lately.
8: I'm a lot better golfer than I've been in a very long time, and continue to believe in that.
9: And if low scores come, they come. If they don't, it doesn't change the fact that I know that I'm better than I've been in a long time.
6: Scotty Scheffler, three shots behind. He played with Rory McIlroy, who needed 17 shots to play the last three holes, shot four over. Only one player was worse than McIlroy, and that was Robert McIntyre. He shot 12 over. Preseason in Foxborough, Patriots got a touchdown pass from the ex-Giant Tommy DeVito when the Colts kicked a 61-yard field goal with a minute left. The game ended in a 13-13 tie. John Stashow with Bloomberg Sports. Karen Newton.
2: All right, John, thank you. S&P futures, they're up about a tenth of a percent now, up 6 points. Dow futures down a tenth of a percent or 60 points. And NASDAQ futures up 2/10 of a percent or 52 points. NYMEX crude oil, $81.79 a barrel.
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1: Good morning, I'm Nathan Hager. As the impasse continues with Iran over the Strait of Hormuz, the Trump administration's leaning even further into economic pressure. Treasury Secretary Scott Bessent says, quote, watch this space for even more announcements next week.
11: It will be a combination of economic isolation like the world has never seen before, and the continued blockade in the Strait of Hormuz.
1: It was Treasury Secretary Scott Bessent on Newsmax. Joining us from Istanbul this morning, Bloomberg News Middle East Breaking News Editor Patrick Sykes. Patrick, we know the Iranian economy is already under enormous pressure. How much more pressure could the U.S. bring to bear at this point? Good morning.
12: Morning. Yeah, I think it'll be interesting what exactly this unprecedented series of measures looks like. If it is just more of the same kind of sanctions that Iran has obviously been under for years now, then I think we should expect it not to have much of an effect. They might go after Iran's oil sales even more. Of course, we have this U.S. naval embargo in place around the Persian Gulf, limiting Iran's ability to export oil, that being, of course, its key source of foreign exchange. Unless they're really creative, and it is indeed something that we haven't seen before, it's hard to see how it tips the balance in the short term. That being said, there is this longer term deterioration in Iran across the whole economy, preceding the war, but definitely exacerbated by it, with inflation, for example, running around 80% now, and the currency losing value as well.
1: Is there a risk that the measures that the Trump administration could be considering could lead to economic pressure more broadly through the region? Is that something that's been raised as a concern among Gulf allies?
12: I haven't seen that raised as a concern. Perhaps the risk is, if you push Iran, quote unquote, too hard, then that provokes a military reaction, and you return to more of the hot war scenario that we saw in previous months. And that obviously has more direct consequences, not just for the flow of energy through the region, but also, infrastructure and impacts on daily life in those Gulf Arab countries.
1: Just about 30 seconds, unfortunately, but there's also a lot of dispute over just who has control of the Strait of Hormuz. We've seen a lot of back and forth between Iran and President Trump, both asserting full control. What do we know about actual control over the Strait?
12: That it's murky, and that there is a trickle of ships getting out, but it is still a trickle, and that in the absence of this Iran-Oman expected deal to kind of agree a framework for future transits through the Strait, it's hard to imagine traffic returning to anything like normal.
1: Appreciate the update as always, Patrick. Thanks so much. Patrick Sykes with us there, Middle East Breaking News Editor for Bloomberg News. Karen.
2: Nathan, let's repeat some of our top stories. The Trump administration is slapping up to 100% tariffs on drones and drone parts. The White House statement does not mention China, but it is the world's dominant drone manufacturer. Sources tell Bloomberg OpenAI is on track to generate more than $40 billion in annual revenue. That's about twice the run rate from last year, ahead of a highly anticipated stock debut. And Luigi Mangione is expected to plead guilty today to federal charges in the shooting death of UnitedHealthcare CEO Brian Thompson. Sources tell Bloomberg News Mangione could face life in prison if the plea deal happens. And we have more on those stories coming up on Bloomberg Daybreak on a day when S&P futures are little change to higher. And this is Bloomberg.
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2: Sip up percent, the euro 1.1555 against the dollar, British pound 1.3527, the yen 159.16, and Bitcoin is down 0.8% at $62,800. That is a Bloomberg Business Flash. Now here's John Tucker with more on what's going on around the world. John.
0: And Karen, the Trump administration says the U.S. will soon announce unprecedented economic measures against Iran. Treasury Secretary Scott Bessent describes it as a 1-2 punch. NATO jets shot down a drone that flew into Latvia's airspace today. That intensifies aerial warfare between Ukraine and Russia. And Luigi Mangione expected to plead guilty today to resolve federal charges relating to the fatal shooting of UnitedHealth Group executive Brian Thompson. Prosecutors expected to recommend life in prison when he's sentenced. Sports, football, Patriots, the Colts in their preseason debut at Foxborough, 13-13. Baseball, Red Sox, and Nationals, they win, the Yankees lose. Global News, 24 hours a day, whenever you want it with Bloomberg News Now. I'm John Tucker, and this is Bloomberg.
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1: Coming up on 6:24 on Wall Street, and Bloomberg's Alexis Christophorus is back with the front pages, starting with a Wall Street Journal report on President Trump ordering the Navy to restore older tech on aircraft carriers and how much that's going to cost. Good morning, Alexis.
5: Good morning, Nathan and Karen. So President Trump has directed the Navy to tear out a complex system for launching jet fighters from its aircraft carriers and instead go back to using steam catapults. Now, this is a move Navy officials have fought for years. They say it will likely cost billions of dollars. The White House says the steam catapults are more resilient and robust than the electromagnetic systems currently in use. The president is also implementing several other directives here aimed at improving submarine maintenance and repair, and also help drive foreign investment into the U.S. shipbuilding sector. It's not the first time he's weighed in on a military program. We know he inserted himself into negotiations for the Air Force One and the F-35 jet fighter programs.
2: Well, here's a very interesting story. So every time a pet crosses the Rainbow Bridge, I say never again. And then, of course, it's so hard not to have a pet.
1: Right.
2: I do get another one. Yeah. But people, you know, they're trying to find ways to make their pet live longer, you're telling us. So this is very intriguing.
5: Yeah, because pets are part of our family, right?
2: Absolutely.
5: So pet owners are spending money on experimental treatments that they believe are going to help their pets live better, longer lives. This includes peptide injections, red light therapy, nutritional supplements. Some are even enrolling their pets in scientific trials run by research institutes. Some pet owners are giving their pets these anti-aging medications despite the lack of official results on its effectiveness in dogs and cats. Veterinarians say cobbling together treatments that are not evidence-based can be risky. They caution against giving unproven medications to aging animals. But I'll tell you what, it's a growing industry, and you've got companies like Loyal Animal Health, Elanco Animal Health, working to develop new drugs to extend pets' lifespans.
1: I thought it was wild that some pet parents get glamour shots for their dogs and cats, but what do I know? Finally, this I love this one from Business Insider. Travis Kelce and Tom Holland say that being obsessed with their superstar wives is good for business.
5: Yeah, this is a fun read. So what do Travis Kelce, Tom Holland, and Benny Blanco all have in common? While very successful in their own right, they are married to superstar wives. We're talking Taylor Swift, Zendaya, and Selena Gomez. And they are throwing their support behind them in very public ways. They say this is a new wave of Hollywood husbands whose enthusiastic endorsement of their high-earning wives makes them even more endearing to the public and also, by the way, more bankable. So we've all heard of the saying, happy wife, happy life. So for these so-called Hollywood hype husbands, that's what they're calling them, a happy wife can make for a very lucrative life.
2: All right. Well, there you go. Alexis Christophorus, thanks for checking the front pages for us this morning. I don't know. I have some comments that my husband might not want to hear. Up next is the latest.
5: Edit yourself, Karen.
2: I am. Up next, the latest on White House plans to turn up economic pressure on Iran, plus OpenAI ramps up its revenue engine. That's coming up in our 6:30 news. It's on a day when futures are little changed, at least S&P futures. Dow futures, they're down 0.1%, down 60 points. NASDAQ futures up 0.1%, or 43 points. 10-year Treasury down 2/32, yield 4.65%. The yield on the 2-year, 4.13%. And NYMEX crude oil is up 0.7% at $81.85 a barrel. Now we have a look at today's Bloomberg weekend weather forecast.
6: Scattered showers and thunderstorms may delay travelers headed to and from the Indianapolis area this morning. Temperatures will be near 81. There may also be some delays getting in and out of Chicago because of scattered showers and thunderstorms. Temperatures today near 80 degrees. Another spot where showers and thunderstorms may start to delay travelers would be St. Louis, but it'll be late in the day. The highs in St. Louis around 98. I'm Rob Carolyn, Bloomberg Radio.
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2: We're coming up to 6:30 on Wall Street. Good morning. I'm Karen Moscow.
1: And I'm Nathan Hager. 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
2: The United States is preparing for unprecedented economic isolation measures against Iran. Treasury Secretary Scott Bessin told Newsmax the Trump administration's latest effort will further squeeze Tehran's finances.
8: Watch this space for more announcements coming next week, because we are going to apply measures like have never been seen in the history of economic isolation on a country.
2: Treasury Secretary Scott Bessent also told Newsmax the economic pressure will be part of a, quote, 1-2 punch that includes the continued blockade of Iran's ports.
1: Well, oil rose following those comments, Karen. Right now, Brent's up a third percent at $87.31 a barrel. West Texas Intermediate's up about 0.75%, close to $82. Francisco Blanche, head of commodity research at Bank of America, says dwindling crude inventories are a concern at the gas pump, but he says the U.S. does have options.
9: The U.S. is the world's largest petrostate right now, 20% of the world's oil, a third of the world's gas. And there's policy tools that can be used to mitigate the impact on the lower income households in this country that you don't have in other places that will have a huge fiscal cost. Here's just the transfer. I mean, you could tax fuels coming out. There's things you can do. Maybe you can pressure companies to bring prices lower to the pump.
1: It was Bank of America's Francisco Blanche speaking with Bloomberg's Tom Keene. And Bloomberg News is reporting that supertankers are going dark for longer to get oil through the Strait of Hormuz and the Bab el-Mandeb Strait, doubling down on tactics from the early days of the war.
2: Turning to the bond market here, Nathan, there was decent demand from buyers as the U.S. sold 30-year government debt yesterday, but the Treasury had to offer a yield above 5.2% to sell $25 billion of bonds. That was the highest rate since 2001. Bloomberg Intelligence's chief U.S. interest rate strategist, Ira Jersey, doesn't see a move downward for long-term yields anytime soon.
10: We found an equilibrium, and now the question is, you know, what causes us, say, for yields to go back down to 4.75%? I'm not sure it's there, and part of that's because yields in the long end around the world are starting to go up pretty dramatically.
2: Ira Jersey with Bloomberg Intelligence says inflation and deficit-fueled spending add to the strain on government finances. The U.S. spending close to $1.2 trillion on debt interest so far this fiscal year, up 15% from a year ago.
1: And this morning, Karen, global stocks are headed for a third straight weekly gain on optimism over the AI trade and cooling inflation. But some Fed officials are raising the alarm over sticky price pressures. Cleveland Fed President Beth Hammack was one of last month's three dissenters who favored a rate hike, and she is reiterating that call to raise interest rates now.
11: To me, I think that we need to act now, because I think we need to bring inflation back down to that 2% objective faster than what a longer-term glide path would say with interest rates at this level.
1: Cleveland Fed Chief Beth Hammack spoke at an event with the Dayton Area Chamber of Commerce.
2: To tech news now, Nathan, sources tell Bloomberg that OpenAI is on track to generate more than $40 billion in annualized revenue that would roughly double its run rate from the end of 2025. Bloomberg Markets editor Sam Unstead says the momentum strengthens OpenAI's case for a future Wall Street debut as competition with Anthropic intensifies.
12: OpenAI and Anthropic and all the kind of leading names within the AI models and AI agents are all seeing an enormous rise in business, right? AI because we've seen that through earnings season. We've seen very strong results across the kind of AI narrative. The thing to keep in mind with these two, with OpenAI, what we're talking about today, but Anthropic as well, the pair of them are kind of trading off at the moment and bolstering their own sort of strengths and bolstering up their plans for an IPO later in the year.
2: Bloomberg's Sam Onstead says both OpenAI and Anthropic have filed confidential paperwork to go public.
1: Now that SpaceX has gone public, Karen, Elon Musk's stake is valued at nearly $907 billion based on its latest share price. A regulatory filing shows Musk held a 48.4% stake as of June 30th, but he says some of those SpaceX shares only vest on, in Musk's words, crazy good outcomes.
2: And finally, Nathan, L.A. Dodgers owner Mark Walter offered to pledge his stake in Guggenheim Partners as collateral to secure loans for his TWG Global Holding Company. Sources tell Bloomberg the proceeds from his recent sale of the Los Angeles Lakers will help accelerate TWG's efforts to clean up its insurer's balance sheet.
1: That's some of the things you need to know to start your day. Brought to you by Interactive Brokers.
2: 6:33 on Wall Street. Let's bring in John Tucker with more on what else is going on in New York and around the world. John, good morning.
0: Good morning, Karen. Luigi Mangione expected to plead guilty today. He's trying to resolve federal charges related to the fatal shooting of United Health Group executive Brian Thompson. More on the story from Charlie Pellet.
13: Sources tell Bloomberg prosecutors will recommend Mangione serve life in prison. The plea would come at a hearing that U.S. District Judge Margaret Garnett set after federal prosecutors and defense lawyers jointly requested one. Court records did not identify the purpose of the hearing. The 28-year-old Mangione is facing both federal and New York State charges over the shooting of Thompson in December of 2024 outside a Midtown Manhattan hotel where United Health was holding an investor conference in New York. Charlie Pellet, Bloomberg Radio.
0: And the rollout of New York's pied a terre tax can go ahead for now after an appeals court judge temporarily put a hold on another judge's order blocking the plan. It was a swift victory for New York Mayor Mamdani, who's championed the tax on second homes. The Defense Department pushing back on reports of poor conditions aboard the USS Abraham Lincoln. Gina Cervetti has that story.
14: Defense Secretary Pete Hegseth says that the reports aboard the Lincoln are being, quote, completely misrepresented. The Military Times outlined deteriorating conditions aboard the Lincoln, which is deployed as part of combat operations in the Middle East. The ship has spent 250 days at sea. The report alleges at least one sailor attempted to go overboard, and Senate Democrats also say they've heard of safety concerns, water contamination, and a shortage of basic supplies. Gina Cervetti, Bloomberg Radio.
0: And Poland says its security services has thwarted a Russian plot to kill a dual Ukrainian-American citizen. Prime Minister Donald Tusk says police detained the Russian national who'd been recruited to carry out the assassination.
15: Unfortunately, we must accept the assumption that the Putin regime will seek to eliminate inconvenient individuals in various parts of the world. Therefore, our actions in this matter will be extremely intensive.
0: European officials have warned that Russia may escalate sabotage and covert attacks across the continent as its war in Ukraine enters a fifth year. Global news 24 hours a day and whenever you want it with Bloomberg News Now. I'm John Tucker. This is Bloomberg, Karen.
2: All right, John, thank you. S&P futures, they're little change this morning. Dow futures down 0.1% on 70 points and NASDAQ futures up 0.1% or about 42 points.
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3: And I'm Karen Moscow. In U.S. stock index futures, they're little changed. Bond yields are ticking higher as U.S. economic threats against Iran spark a fresh advance in crude oil prices. And U.S. retail sales data will be in focus later today for more clues on policy ahead of next month's Federal Reserve meeting. And we check the markets all day long here on Bloomberg. S&P futures are little changed. Dow futures down 0.1%, down 62 points. NASDAQ futures up 0.1%, or 42 points. 10-year Treasury yield 4.65%. Yield on the 2-year 4.13%. NYMEX crude oil is up 0.6%, up 52 cents at $81.77 a barrel. Brent at $87.26. COMEX gold down 0.3%, down $15.30 at $4,405 an ounce. The Bloomberg dollar spot index down 0.2%. The euro 1.1554 against the dollar. British pound 1.3528. The yen 159.16. And Bitcoin's down 0.8% at $62,800. That is a Bloomberg Business Flash. Now here's John Tucker with more on what's going on around the world. John.
4: And good morning, Karen. Treasury Secretary Bessent promising unprecedented economic isolation for Iran. He calls it a 1-2 punch that includes the continued blockade of the country's ports. The Trump administration imposing tariffs of up to 100% on imported drones and their components. The administration seeking to reduce U.S. reliance on foreign suppliers. And 2026 projected to become the world's hottest year ever in recorded history. This according to the nonprofit Berkeley Earth. Sports, a tie. Patriots tie the Colts in their preseason debut at Foxborough. 13-13. And baseball, Red Sox and Nationals win. The Yankees lose. Global news 24 hours a day. And whatever you wanted with Bloomberg News Now. I'm John Tucker. This is Bloomberg, Karen.
3: All right, John, thank you. It is 6:42 on Wall Street. Let's turn to news and science and technology now with the Bloomberg NJIT STEM Report. 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Here's what's making news in science, technology, engineering, and math. An unusually powerful El Nino is raising the odds that 2026 will surpass 2024 as the world's hottest year on record. And even if it's not, 2027 is expected to set a new high. That's according to a monthly analysis of global weather data by Berkeley Earth, which is a nonprofit research group. It says this El Nino started in June, and it's coming on so strong that the odds of 2026 becoming the hottest year have jumped from 12% in July to 69% in August. Matic Robots, a U.S.-based robot vacuum maker, is upgrading its consumer model with advanced voice commands that will allow the product to clean messes or entire rooms without the user having to initiate the process from a smartphone. Starting with a firmware update, the vacuum will respond to a "Hey Matic" greeting and will be able to identify and clean areas using its 5 integrated cameras. And the startup Dognosis is training a team of beagles, labradors, Dutch shepherds, and other dogs to sniff out traces of cancer in human breath. The goal is to provide a low-cost health screening that would make early detection accessible to far more people. And the company uses sensors and AI to interpret signals from the dogs, including their movements and body language, to determine whether a sample carries signs of cancer. That is a Bloomberg NJIT STEM report. Yeah, it's fascinating, Nathan.
5: I'm going to say it. That is a very silly name for a fascinating technology.
3: Dognosis.
5: Yeah. Thank you, Karen. 6:44 on Wall Street. Time to check what's going on in D.C. Some of the top stories include the U.S. planning to roll out an economic isolation plan for Iran next week. President Trump slapping up to 100% tariffs on drones, deepening a China supply rift. and the U.S. pressing allies on ideological loyalty ahead of troop cuts. Joining us from the nation's capital this morning is Bloomberg Government Capitol Hill reporter Maeve Sheehy. Maeve, good morning. I don't know if you saw the interview with Treasury Secretary Bessent on Newsmax last night talking about even further economic isolation on Iran. What do we know about what the Trump administration could be planning in this announcement the secretary says is coming next week? Good morning.
6: Good morning. Yeah, the Treasury Secretary made some pretty stunning remarks in this interview. He said, watch this space for more announcements next week. He said that we are going to apply measures like have never been seen in the history of economic isolation on a country. That's obviously a pretty big statement to make, and it kind of remains to be seen what exactly that will entail. But it's going to be part of a 1-2 punch, he said, that includes the continued blockade of Iran's ports. So this could have really big implications, obviously. It's definitely a big announcement for him to make.
5: And it comes at a time where, of course, the Iranian economy has already been crippled pretty significantly by the hundreds of sanctions that have been put in place already just since the start of the war. What's the thinking at the White House about whether even more pressure could get Iran to bend on its demands?
6: There's been a lot of focus on economic pressure on Iran because, as you mentioned, the economy has taken a big hit and a lot of its industrial capacity has been really damaged by the U.S. blockade. President Trump in the recent days has kind of renewed his push for economic pressure on Iran as a way to weaken Iran. He told Axios over the weekend that he's, quote, low-keying it with Iran. And he said he's watching that there's a lot of inflation and that they, quote, have no money. So this is a way to keep going with that pressure.
5: And this is coming at a time where there's a lot of question about just how much weapons supply the U.S. has on its part. Is that part of what's going into the thinking here?
6: It does seem like that is kind of related to the thinking that's going on. It seems like this economic pressure, it could really move things along in this conflict that's been going on for quite a while at this point.
5: The other big story that we're seeing out of the White House now, this announcement of up to 100% tariffs on drones and drone parts. Tell us more about this as the White House looks to, I guess, to keep building the tariff wall.
6: Yeah, the administration is imposing tariffs of as much as 100% on imported drones and their components. So this is a pretty big escalation of U.S. efforts to reduce their reliance on foreign suppliers, and it could potentially accelerate a decoupling of drone supply chains with China. It's a pretty big tariff that they're proposing here. The top rate would apply to drones that weigh more than 25 kilograms. And then also to those that possess certain capabilities. So it's a pretty big step and definitely something worth watching.
5: And this is coming, of course, just about a month before the summit between President Trump and Chinese President Xi Jinping. Is this expected to upset things ahead of that?
6: Well, it's kind of added to this drumbeat of tit-for-tat measures that we're seeing between China and the U.S. So it definitely continues that. It's not the only consideration that's going to cause things to be a little bit awkward between these two when they have their summit, but it's definitely one of them.
5: In our last minute here, what's this about ideological loyalty test for NATO allies?
6: Yeah, the U.S. has sent a document to NATO members, and Bloomberg reviewed it, and it asks basically a number of questions about whether each country has been publicly supportive of U.S. foreign policy. What restrictions has the country placed on the U.S. military using its bases? So this is a pretty big step forward to kind of assess NATO members' loyalty to the U.S. And it's something that certain NATO members have really balked at.
5: Yeah, talk a little bit more about the reaction from NATO allies, given that, you know, so many of them have at least made efforts to raise their spending limits on their own defense.
6: Yeah, I think it really is kind of a shocking move for many to see this document being circulated around. It asks, you know, has the country shown alignment with the U.S. approach to strong, clear, and quiet? So it asks some of these big questions, and it definitely is being met with confusion. And also some countries are wondering, you know, if this is threatening their moves forward with this organization.
5: Okay. And Maeve, as always, great to get you on with us on Daybreak. That's Maeve Sheehy, Capitol Hill reporter for Bloomberg Government. Karen.
3: Nathan, let's repeat some of our top stories this morning. The U.S. sold $25 billion of 30-year treasuries at the highest rates in 2001. It's a sign investors want more compensation to finance the nation's growing deficit. Sources tell Bloomberg OpenAI is on track to bring in more than $40 billion in annual revenue at its current rate. That's about twice its run rate from last year as the ChatGPT maker preps for its IPO. And Bloomberg News has learned Luigi Mangione plans to plead guilty today to federal charges in the killing of UnitedHealthcare CEO Brian Thompson. We have more on those stories coming up on Bloomberg Daybreak.
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12: 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We've also got a slew of news for you from Wyoming Game and Fish and fishing reports from Buoy 10 at the mouth of the Columbia, where the salmon fishing is hot.
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3: And I'm Karen Moscow. In S&P futures, they are little change this morning. Bond yields, they are ticking higher as U.S. economic threats against Iran spark a fresh advance in crude oil. U.S. retail sales data will be in focus later today for more clues on policy ahead of next month's Federal Reserve meeting. And we check the markets all day long here on Bloomberg. S&P futures, they're a little changed. Dow futures down 0.1% on 75 points. NASDAQ futures up 0.2% or 58 points. 10-year Treasury down 2/32, yield 4.65%. They yield on the 2-year 4.13%. NYMEX crude oil is up 0.3%, up 26 cents at $81.51 a barrel. Brent is now lower, down 0.1%. It's at $86.95 a barrel. COMEX gold down 0.3%, down $13 at $4,407 an ounce. Bloomberg dollar spot index down 0.2%. The euro 1.1555 against the dollar. British pound 1.3528. The yen 159.17. And Bitcoin's down 0.9% at $62,800. That is a Bloomberg Business Flash. Now here's John Tucker with more on what's going on around the world. John.
4: And good morning, Karen. The Trump administration says the U.S. will soon announce unprecedented economic measures against Iran. But Treasury Secretary Scott Bessent says this is part of a 1-2 punch that includes the continued blockade of Iran's ports. NATO jets shot down a drone that flew into Latvia's airspace today, intensifying aerial warfare between Ukraine and Russia, becoming a growing headache for the alliance's eastern flank. And Luigi Mangione expected to plead guilty today to resolve federal charges relating to the fatal shooting of United Health Group executive Brian Thompson. Prosecutors expected to recommend life in prison when he is sentenced. Sports, football, Patriots tie the Colts in their preseason debut at Foxborough, 13-13. Baseball, the Red Sox and Nationals, they win, and the Yankees lose. Global News, 24 hours a day. And whatever you want it with Bloomberg News Now. I'm John Tucker. This is Bloomberg. Nathan.
5: All right, John, thanks. 6:55 on Wall Street. Let's take a look at some stocks on the move today. I'm Nathan Hager, joined by Bloomberg's Dan Curtis on this Friday morning. Take a look at some of the stocks that have reported earnings. Solid results from Applied Materials. Why is the stock down, Dan? Good morning.
14: Good morning. That's right. So shares of Applied Materials are down about 5% in the pre-market under ticker AMAT, and that was after a beat and raise quarter. So just for some background, the company sells machine software and services used to manufacture semiconductor chips, and it has been on a tear so far this year. As of yesterday's close, it was up over, 108% in 2026. It'd been outperforming other peers. Take a look at a company like Lam Research, which was about 10 percentage points underperforming Applied Materials. And so what seems to be happening in the pre-market now is a little bit of pricing on that outperformance. It's been very strong. It's been a little bit stronger than peers. And after the results, it seems like markets are questioning, well, is it that much better than some of the other companies? So what actually happened? What did we learn after the bell? Well, we learned that the company is more optimistic than it was before. And it's really put out, you know, a relatively strong note. And even analysts were generally positive about both the results and the forecast that the company put out. The few one point of weakness I saw when reading through the summary was basically NAND, a type of memory that is in very high demand for AI. It's having strong growth this year. The company is forecasting slightly slower growth next year. So a little bit of a hesitation, trepidation there from the company. But in general, it was pretty strong. We just have the market trying to figure out, you know, how much stronger is it than peers today?
5: Okay, so while we continue to watch those shares move, I've got to think a lot of investors are keeping an eye on what U.S. drone makers are doing now that President Trump's announced this big tariff on drones imported into this country.
14: That's right. 100% is a pretty big number. I mean, that doubles the cost of importing drones from foreigners. And so that has U.S. drone makers and companies that also make drone parts surging in the pre-market. Unusual Machines, UMAC, is really catching my eye. That's up 13%. Other companies, Red Cat, RCAT, up 7%. AeroVironment, which is trades under ticker AVAV, up 3%. So Unusual Machines in particular is a standout there. I'll just put it out there. Donald Trump Jr. has been an advisor to the company since 2024. He previously invested in the stock, and this company is adding to its 175% rally over the last year. The stock itself, 8 buys, no hold or sell ratings, and an average price target of nearly $40. So that was 45% above yesterday's closing price. A lot of optimism around the stock, and that is continuing this morning.
5: Yeah, well, I guess there's a lot of excitement around Reddit as well. It is the biggest gainer in the pre-market.
14: Yeah, so Reddit is up 12% in the pre-market, RDDT, and the company is set to join the S&P 500 before trading opens on Tuesday. The inclusion is important as it means funds that track the S&P 500 will need to buy shares. This is called passive funds, so they track the index. If a stock goes into the index, they need to buy it. As of the close, the stock had rallied 365% from its IPO in early 2024, despite a bit of a pullback from last year's high. And with a market cap about $30 billion, that means it'll be around, you know, the 300th largest company in the index, so 300 out of 500, pretty in the middle, and it's going to go in and replace Avalon Bay Communities, which is being acquired by Equity Residential.
5: All right. Just time to tell us why Gemini Space Station is not doing so hot this morning.
14: Yeah, not hot at all. So the shares of Gemini, GEMI, are down 6% in the pre-market. This is the digital asset platform led by the Winklevi twins, Winklevoss twins, if you'd like. It posted the fourth consecutive quarterly loss since last year's IPO. So second quarter loss of $108 million. It worked out to 89 cents per share loss. That was wider than Wall Street expected. And this is a relatively small crypto exchange in a market where size matters, and Bitcoin has been on the back foot.
5: All right, Dan. Thanks, as always. Dan Curtis with Stock Movers this morning. This is Bloomberg Daybreak. I'm Nathan Hager alongside Karen Moscow. 6:59 on Wall Street.
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16: From ABC News, I'm Sherry Preston. Luigi Mangione in court today, where he is expected to plead guilty to federal charges related to the killing of UnitedHealthcare CEO Brian Thompson. ABC legal analyst Brian Buckmeyer says his murder charge is in state court. The federal charge is one of stalking. And because there's no agreement between the prosecution and defense, it could be up to the judge to decide.
17: There's no mandatory minimum to stalking that leads to a death. There's a maximum of life in prison, but there's no mandatory minimum. So in essence, an open plea would be turning to the judge and saying, hey, you've got a big runway here. Do you think you'd get him something that he could take?
16: Defense Secretary Pete Hegseth pushing back against reports on the Navy Times that deteriorating conditions aboard the USS Abraham Lincoln have led to some sailors trying to jump overboard. He says the reports are
18: Completely misrepresented. Listen, we make sure at every ship, every crew, every captain has everything we can provide them at every single moment.
16: ABC News Pentagon reporter Louis Martinez.
19: One of the things that we've heard about this carrier deployment is that it's been record-setting. It's been maybe at sea more than 250 days, but what's really drawn the most attention is the fact that it's been about 200 days with in between port visits. That's a lot.
16: Another day of rain in parts of the country where they do not need it.
20: Parts of the Midwest are bracing for more damaging floods with a new round of storms. Ohio's governor warning of dangerous overnight flooding. Indiana is bearing the brunt of it under a state of emergency as rescues continue around the clock. And evacuations have now been ordered along the Whitewater River, where flooding is described as unprecedented.
16: ABC's Sophie Flay, an American missionary who was kidnapped in Niger in October, has been released. His organization says Kevin Rideout's in good health. The European heat wave continues. Firefighters in France and England struggling against multiple fires. 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
16: A baby born in Texas is at the center of debate over surrogacy, abortion, and health. A woman in Texas was carrying a baby for a couple in Los Angeles and gave birth to the child with a life-threatening condition. The couple had wanted the pregnancy terminated at 20 weeks when they found out about the condition. ABC News legal contributor Shanna Lloyd.
23: This law is a civil law. It is a contract between the surrogate and the parent. The terms were detailed within the contract, and the surrogate agreed to those terms. So essentially, it's a violation of contract.
16: Amid growing concerns over privacy, Flock is announcing changes to its automated license plate readers, which scan every plate, passing along time and location to a nationwide database.
24: The CEO of Flock announcing big changes to its system in a video posted on its website.
25: These changes fall into three big areas: privacy, security, and accountability. Together, they mark a new chapter for Flock.
24: In a pre-recorded statement sent to ABC News, CEO

0: Thank you so much. What a joy to have her in a... No, what's the Fed going to do?
1: Yeah, exactly.
0: Not like a day like that. Priya Miser.
1: You
0: know why she's here? She's the only one in the office today at J.P. Morgan. That's what it is. Priya Miser, thank you, so much. As everybody, Bob, Michael, and team are work from home, to say the least. Red and green on the screen on a Friday here. Futures up 14.50. This is a difficult conversation. Wayne Sanders joins us. We've requested him for 48 hours, and we're thrilled to finally get our senior defense analyst with Bloomberg Intelligence here. There was an article in The Guardian, Wayne, that has stopped America. I see everybody picking up and readjusting it here to our exhausted military in the Eastern Mediterranean. How exhausted are we?
2: Yeah, I'd say we're pretty exhausted, but I'll tell you what, soldiers, sailors, airmen, Marines, Guardians, everybody, they are resilient during this, right? It's not the worst situation that we've had up until this point. However, it is one of the things right now that has shown some of the exhaustion across supply lines as well. When you look at Military Sealift Command, keeping up with demand. And some of the turnover that everything is going on right now, it's a little bit more difficult, especially on these boats, than it was even in Iraq and Baghdad or Mosul or Afghanistan, because you had a lot more ability to set up additional logistics facilities and KBR and some of these others for morale, welfare that come along with that as well.
0: Do we have the ability to, like, I guess like World War II, industrialize or bring industry in to give us back the material we need? Or is that just something from another time and place?
2: No, you know, absolutely. I think it is, and you're seeing some of that to an extent, right? You know, there's a book out there, Freedom's Forge, as to how a lot of that stuff took place, during World War II. I think you are seeing that a little bit, both on the logistics side, but you're also seeing it in terms of the demand signal that's coming out of the Pentagon for wartime materials as well. You know, you're starting to see supply chains, your tier two, tier three suppliers that are looking at everything from solid rocket motors, batteries, energetics. These are some of the areas that slow down munitions production as well. And then you start looking at those second, third order effects suppliers, those ones that are looking at more of the morale side of the house. You are looking at being able to pick up some of the slack where some of the additional defense primes may look for additional tier two and tier three suppliers to increase their supply chain base.
1: Wayne, how did we get here? I'm 62 years old. I've seen some experience out there. I haven't really recalled a munitions discussion to this degree before. Iraq, even Vietnam, what's different about this scenario? Because the Iran doesn't seem that intense.
2: No, and they're not. And I'll tell you what, munitions has become one of those wonderful things that everybody wants to talk about. But over the last, I'd say, 15 to 20 years, it has been something that the Pentagon, regardless of partisanship or anything else, whoever, regardless of the administration, it has been something to say, we don't have the stockpiles that we would like to have. And what we've seen right now is really we have three different conflicts that you have to prepare for. You have a blue water Navy, peer-to-peer, you know, adversary kind of concern that you have to raise in the Pacific. You have a ground war consideration for something that would happen with NATO and Europe against Russia. And then you have asymmetric threat. When you put all of those in and say, hey, we have a demand for all of these systems, obviously the defense budget has increased, but you have to be able to put weapon systems against targets for every single one of those things. And then when you do that, you say, wow, we don't have enough. But the problem is, up until now, they've been giving money all the way to the primes and then not addressing some of the supply chain things that I mentioned up until now. And so I think that's one of the reasons why you're seeing a lot of executive orders come out, a lot of other than transactional authority contracts that have come out, multi-year framework agreements, is to energize the rest of the industrial base to be able to get after this. But the other piece of this, you know, when you say it's up until recently, the munitions factor, the things that we're looking at being able to do, hasn't been at the forefront, right? We were worried more about making sure that our shipbuilding is up and everything. And the last thing that people were worried about is what our munition stockpiles were.
1: Wayne, given your experience and the folks that you talk to, realistically, how should Global Wall Street think about the Strait of Hormuz over the next year, 5 years, 10 years?
2: Yeah, I would say I think what you're mainly hoping for is some type of security agreement that allows for passage of capabilities. You know, you've seen 34 different countries across Europe and NATO to say, hey, look, once we get it to a point where there is no more attacks, we're willing to work on some type of, you know, ferrying system, some type of support to be able to do that and get vehicles and vessels across the straits. The problem is, in doing that, obviously, Iran realizes now that they have a card that they haven't had in the past. And so I still think that this is something that in any time that Iran feels that they've been wronged in some way, this is something that's going to continue to raise their head and go, hey, if we don't get what we want, this is a card that we are going to throw down and potentially play. The proxies play a huge part in this because it gives them some amount of distance away from that and plausible deniability going, oh, it wasn't us. It wasn't something that we actually sanctioned. And so that makes it a very volatile situation.
0: How much of a multiple front war is this on a Friday in August?
2: It's fairly significant, right? Because we are fighting a brown water fight with a blue water navy. That's the way I look at it in the Strait of Hormuz. We have a lot of capabilities for a peer-to-peer adversary threat, but that's one of the reasons why the Navy's looking to try and build out some capacity with that mid-tier. You're seeing a lot of, you know, the undersea vessels and a lot of, you know, the uncrewed surface vessels. You're seeing a lot of play in this space to be able to do that because you do have to address that. You do have to stay focused on what China is doing in a potential consideration for a 2027 Taiwan scenario, something that you have to be able to look at for that. And Russia still remains a player. They still have a fairly robust defense industrial base that continues to pump out capabilities and munitions. They've had to focus more on what exactly it is that they're doing, right? So their space industry has taken some hits to make sure that their air defense and long-range missile capacity continues to remain, as well as 8 million drones produced a year by Russia. I mean, these are significant numbers that are still out there. So the U.S. military has to be able to provide for all of those. You can't just go after a hegemonic type fight and then leave an asymmetric capability on the floor as well.
1: Wayne, one of President Trump's objectives for this war was to get to the enriched uranium that Iran has, and I think the reporting is that it's buried under some mountain somewhere in Iran. Is there a military solution there? I know we've had bombing campaigns in the past, but what's the current thinking?
2: Yeah, you know, I guarantee you that there are operational plans that are out there that address and say, if these certain conditions are met, this is the type of capability that we will use to create that, whether or not it's additional bunker buster, you know, the massive ordnance penetrators, the MOP system that was used back in Operation Midnight Hammer. They have these things lined up, and I guarantee you there's going to be a certain amount of throttling of capability that says, if we do this certain amount, you look at collateral damage estimates and say, if we do this, this would be a potential for civilian casualties. This is our chances of success. They do this at ad nauseum, right? They go through this and they war game it over and over again to be able to create that scenario. But most of the time it ends up saying that the conditions have to be met for that. And right now, with Iran, one of the biggest pieces on that is they've already shown that they're willing to kill their own people. So then when you start looking at, even if I were to do this and I were to address the nuclear material at Pickaxe Mountain and say that we neutralized it, what exactly is Iran going to do as a countermeasure? Is it going to be going after the 90 million innocent Iranians that are out there that just want this war to end?
0: Wayne Sanders, thank you so much. Difficult topics today. Senior defense analyst with Bloomberg Intelligence. Red and green on the screen right now. The VIX 14.52, just a bit over an hour from a key American retail sales report. With our news in New York City, John Tucker.
3: And as the impasse continues with Iran over the Strait of Hormuz, the Trump administration leaning even further into economic pressure to get Tehran to bend. And Treasury Secretary Scott Bessent says, quote, watch this space for even more announcements next week.
4: It will be a combination of economic isolation like the world has never seen before, and the continued blockade in the Strait of Hormuz.
3: Iran's already one of the most sanctioned countries in the world. The U.S. wants to know how loyal each NATO ally is to Donald Trump. In a document recently sent to NATO members and seen by Bloomberg, the U.S. asked a series of questions that gauge support for the president's approach. Questions like, has the country been publicly supportive of U.S. policy? And what restrictions has the country placed on the U.S. military using its bases? The document also tries to assess whether countries are spending money with U.S. defense contractors. Defense Secretary Pete Hegseth pushing back on reports from the Military Times that outlines deteriorating conditions aboard the USS Abraham Lincoln.
5: Completely misrepresented. Listen, we make sure that every ship, every crew, every captain has everything we can provide them at every single moment.
3: Well, the Lincoln is deployed as part of the combat operations in the Middle East. The ship has spent 250 days at sea. The report alleges at least one sailor attempted to go overboard, and Senate Democrats say they've also heard of safety concerns, water contamination, and a shortage of basic supplies. Yeah, it's been hot, and 2026 may end up being the hottest on record. Interesting story on the Bloomberg. That's a piece about, you know, what people wear. In some parts of the world, in the hottest places in the world, people actually tend to cover up with layers of clothing to protect themselves from the heat and sun. The fabric creating an effective shade and allowing for airflow and ventilation. I don't know. Are we doing it wrong with shorts? And
1: we see some of the folks that work out there that on, you know, lawn care, for example, or work outside as laborers. They've got multiple layers.
3: Long sleeve. Yep. All the guys, they say long sleeve, gloves, hats, long pants. Yep. Anyway, so I'm reminded of Lawrence of Arabia when they're in the Nefru Desert and they're all covered up.
1: Sure.
3: So they know anyway.
6: I don't know. I look at those people and I start to sweat. I cannot even imagine being dressed like that in the heat. But maybe there's something to it.
1: Yep. Huh?
3: Global news, 24 hours a day, whatever you want it with Bloomberg News Now. I'm John Tucker. This is Bloomberg. Happy Friday.
0: Okay, happy Friday. It is the 14th of the month. Let me state it clearly. Next Tuesday, new undergraduate transfer student move-in and orientation begins. I selected Duke University. Okay. The summer used to last the Labor Day. Gone.
1: Florida, the kids are back at school. California, the kids are back at school. So different parts of the country, you know, summer's over. You know,
0: and like here this is the last week in a summer psychologically.
1: Well, in the Northeast, it's Memorial Day to Labor Day. And, you know, so that's how I think about it.
0: Okay. We'll have to see on it. Maybe it's Duke football gets back earlier. Bloomberg Surveillance. Good morning.
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6: 7:24 on Wall Street. I'm Alexis Christophorus from the Bloomberg Interactive Brokers Studio. We have got stocks and bonds mixed this morning while oil is notching some modest gains. Let's begin with S&P futures up now just about 5 points, but Dow futures in the red by 107. We have got NASDAQ futures up by 61 points or 0.2%. Brent crude up 0.1% at $87.22 a barrel, and WTI crude is up 0.5% at $81.70 a barrel. As for yield, they are mixed. The two-year down a basis point at 4.12%. 10-year yield basically flat at 4.64%, but the 30-year yield is up 2 basis points at 5.23%. Bitcoin down 0.8% at 62,824. We've got shares of SanDisk up about 7% pre-market. The computer hardware and storage company made some bullish long-term forecasts during its investor day. We've got Micron, Seagate, and SK Hynix all jumping as well. And Charter Communications won final approval for its nearly $22 billion Cox acquisition after concessions to California regulators. This clears the way to create the largest U.S. internet and video provider by subscribers. And that's your Bloomberg Business Flash, Tom and Paul.
0: You fired up on that.
1: Cox is a great company down in Atlanta, Georgia. They were an investment banking client of mine for many, many years. Cable television, radio, TV, newspapers.
0: But it's old. It's dead. It's a dinosaur.
1: They got lots of businesses out there, and they just sold off their cable business. Good for them.
0: Well, let's see. Alexa just fired up today. I can't believe it. Futures up 5. The news update, the Alexis Christophorus moment. It's brought to you by IBKR. For the past 3 years, Interactive Brokers, their individual clients, they averaged 24.3% annually, beating the S&P 500 lower costs. 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Mid-month correction. Let's do it with Jennifer Lee, Senior Economist, BMO Capital Markets. Jennifer, what are you going to glean from the retail sales report in an hour?
19: Good morning, first of all, and thanks for having me on. You know, it's going to be very interesting to see what happens. We're looking for some bit of a slowdown in sales, just given that we had a pretty solid start to the year. But for things to cool a little bit, we're going to have to watch, keep a very close eye on the control measures, which excludes things like the, all the volatile stuff. And that's the stuff that goes into, or the control measures, what gets fed into GDP. Mm. And that's what's going to help feed our expectations for what's happening. But we are looking for a slowdown in overall sales for July.
0: If consumption is 69-70% of the economy, does this retail sales report help you tweak a guess on GDP?
19: Yes and no. I mean, obviously, the consumer, as you mentioned, it's like a huge part of that. It's like the biggest driver of the U.S. economy. But of course, you know, there's always going to be volatility on a month-to-month basis. We're going to look for revisions. And of course, whatever we're expecting going forward. And again, we are looking for things to slow a little bit. But, and then that will pave the way for, whatever the Fed decides to do in the next 12 months or so. And that's where the debate really heats up, because there's so many, discussions out there about whether they're going to hike, if they're going to hike, when they're going to do it. Are they going to do it this year? You know, are they going to cut? When are they going to do it? Are they going to do it in the next 12 months or so? And so far, we are still leaning toward the easing camp, but not for a long, long time, not for at least another year or so.
1: Core inflation, Jen, how do you think core inflation in the U.S. is kind of running here? We've got energy prices kind of all over the place. So people are trying to really get a sense of what the underlying core inflation is. How do you look at that?
19: So far, we've seen like the last couple of months, the core inflation data have been actually quite moderate. And it's been interesting. It's almost like, we saw for both CPI and for PPI, markets were, maybe it was just me, we're getting very, it's almost like very anxious and looking for a very hot number. And all of a sudden it was like our hopes or expectations were deflated. Very modest core CPI readings for both June and July. And, you know, we do look for core to sort of ease gradually over the course of the next year and get back to more the 2% level by towards the end of 2027. But, you know, there could be some stickiness along the way that we have to watch out for.
1: On the other side of the equation for this Federal Reserve is the labor market. I mean, if you know, simpletons like me just look at the headline unemployment rate of 4.1%, I feel like everything's pretty good out there on the labor front. How do you look at it?
19: You know what? I'm going to say that, you know, just looking at the 4.1% jobless rate is encouraging me. It shows that, you know, over 95% of the country is still working. And of course, you know, on the other side, you know, we see all the different sectors that are starting to ease back or cut back on their hiring trend. Still up, which is that positive. You know, the bar is kind of low at this point, but at least they are still hiring, but certainly demand has slowed. Some of that can be, you know, blamed on or attributed to AI, of course, and to more technology. But, you know, it's also a supply issue. And we've been talking about this for years now. You know, the aging of the baby boomers, the deportation of, you know, of illegal immigrants, you know, fertility rates. We're not exactly adding organically to the pool either. You know, fertility rates, birth rates are so, so low, not just in the U.S., but it's a story around the world. You know, so we're seeing still, you know, very, very low jobless rates. And that, I think that's going to be still supportive for overall growth.
0: So we got to get used to sub 100% non-farm payrolls, 100,000.
19: So far, yeah, so far. Of course, we had like way below that in July, you know, with a minus 23,000.
0: Unbelievable. Thank you so much. Jennifer Lee with us this morning with BMO Capital Markets, sort of an economic reset there, middle of August. I mean, we're fighting the dog days here. I mean, we got a lot of news flow, serious news flow out of Iran. Wayne Sanders giving us a good brief there. And the other distraction we have is SPCX.
1: Back.
0: And it's back. You know, here we are. And to look forward, I'm trying to get to the story. Paul, help me. Patrick O'Donnell. Patrick O'Donnell. There's another tranche, as they say.
1: That's what they say. I mean, I tell you, looking back at how we had a huge number, like 911 million shares came free a couple of weeks ago to be sold, and the stock was weak in anticipation of that. The day passed, the stock cleared, whatever stock was going to be sold, cleared on that day. We had a huge print to open the stock trading on that day a couple of weeks ago. Then the stock's up 20-some-odd% since then. So the stock's done well in the face of this increasing supply of locked-up shares that are coming to the market. So you got to be pretty optimistic.
0: It's a tour de force of journalism excellence. Patrick O'Donnell at Bloomberg News, he uses tranche.
1: Yep, good one.
0: And then he uses chunk.
1: Okay.
0: And I think chunk sort of, another chunk of SpaceX is going to be unloaded this week, to be quoted exactly with respect to his good effort. Another tranche of SpaceX stock will be unlocked and free to trade next week.
1: Yeah.
0: The second chunk, I'm kidding, the second tranche since the company came to market 2 months ago. Have we done this before? I don't recall.
1: I don't remember seeing
0: mental lockups like this.
1: No, yeah. I mean, I think, you know, most IPOs that we've been used to have got a 180-day lockup. That gives the stock 6 months to kind of find its trading range, and everybody who wants to own the shares can own them, and people who don't want to own them can sell them. And then you have the insiders that get some liquidity, and that seems fair because most insiders do not sell on the IPO. And it's just simply for the company selling stock. So we'll see how it plays out.
0: We'll have to see.
1: I think the company has to feel pretty good about it. So
0: yeah, I would say so as well. On a Friday, you're looking at equities, bonds, currencies, commodities into the weekend with a Monday starting Sunday evening in Tokyo. Mm-hmm. And it's really, again, the doldrums of August. Do they have doldrums in Japan?
1: I don't know.
0: I don't know.
1: How they do things over there.
0: I was there once in the fall. It was beautiful. Make you cry. Yeah, it was so gorgeous. But the answer here is, again, a 159.15. Are we on intervention watch this weekend?
1: Possibly.
0: Does Tucker do that?
1: He could be. We'll see how that plays out. But again, we're at 163, 164 in the yen, really weaker. And that seems to be an area.
0: I don't think we're back to the trigger point.
1: That seems to be where the Bank of Japan gets a little nervous. And the last time they intervened, they had the support of the U.S. Fed and the Treasury Department, I should say.
0: Yeah.
1: And they pushed it down to, or pushed it back up to 157, ish. But here we are backing off again to 150.
0: Backing off halfway, I'd say, so far. Robin Brooks, major shout out on Twitter, has been really educational on this obscure stuff. Euro yen is what the pros watch. They take out the dollar And the answer is it's been stronger euro, weaker yen post the Bessent move, mm-hmm. but really not back to a point of tension yet.
1: No, and
0: maybe
1: we'll
0: it's still there. But
1: and again, the weekend tends to be a time when you know the Bank of Japan kind of reassesses things and maybe steps in at some point on, you know, Sunday evening our time. So we'll keep an eye on that. But again, they were pretty aggressive and they had the support of the U.S., which is really notable. We don't see that very often.
0: We're going to have to see on that. Across America here on a Friday, thank you so much for joining us the way you choose to be with us. We love that Sirius XM. That's a SpaceX XM. No, Sirius XM, channel 121. Good morning across America. I think out in Dyersburg, Iowa.
1: There you go.
0: I got out the map.
1: Okay.
0: The Field of Dreams field, I thought it was farther west.
1: Okay.
0: It's just over the Mississippi.
1: Is that right?
0: But
1: okay.
0: It's north of I-80,
1: yep.
0: So it's more like
1: norther.
0: Real Iowa.
1: Yeah, norther, yep.
0: It's not like University of Iowa or Iowa State, Iowa.
1: Yeah.
0: It's northerner.
1: And they play some baseball there.
0: And they go like, yeah, they play. It was great last night. We'll talk about it here as we go through this show. Field of Dreams thing was like lights out. The Philadelphia guy, the first pitch, not the first pitch, first bat,
1: yeah.
0: First inning, boom.
1: Boom. Okay.
0: Out in the cornfield.
1: Out in the cornfield.
0: Nailed it. Can of corn out in the cornfield.
1: Yep.
0: Schwarber, futures up 5. From New York City, again, the way you choose to listen to us, Paul Sweeney and I say thank you. On a Friday, it's Bloomberg Surveillance.
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7: 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We have got ourselves a mixed picture for stock futures on this Friday morning as oil inches higher. The S&P 500 futures now up about 5.5%. Remember, yesterday was a record close for the S&P 500. Dow futures down 72 points or 0.1%, and NASDAQ futures up 55 points or 0.1%. Meantime, Brent crude sitting at $87.09 a barrel, basically flat. WTI crude, though, up 0.3% at $81.51 a barrel. The Bloomberg dollar spot index dipping 0.3% at 1200.21. The Japanese yen up 0.25% at 159.11 against the U.S. dollar. Bloomberg is reporting that OpenAI is on track to generate annualized revenue of more than $40 billion on its current performance. The ChatGPT maker's revenue has accelerated in recent months, boosting its plans to go public. And the Financial Times reporting that J.P. Morgan terminated its banking relationship with Polymarket last year over regulatory concerns. Come 8:30 Wall Street time, we're going to get the July retail sales report. Consensus is for a rise of just 0.1%. That's a Bloomberg Business Flash. Tom and Paul.
0: Alexis, thank you so much. Thrilled. Paul and I are really committed to this. We do it on Friday because of travel schedules and all that, but we're really committed to getting outside three zip codes in New York, maybe like Northwest and Washington, and a zip code or two in San Francisco. Guess what? There's more out there, folks, and you tell us that each and every day. Mark Desai, it's really difficult. He's CIO, Huntington Wealth Management, so we're going to have to put up with the Ohio State garbage here to get through the interview. But more importantly, south of the Ohio State is the Cincinnati, and it's Cincinnati Middletown. It's like a really complex soup of American up and down, if you will, a 3.9% unemployment rate. It's way different than what the media sees within three zip codes on the East Coast, isn't it?
8: It definitely is. The Midwest is a place to be. I mean, the jobs are, I don't want to say abundant, but plenty of jobs, plenty of industry, plenty of activity, plenty of consumer spending, and more people seem to be coming to the Midwest.
0: I mean, within that, what is the key distinction that you see? Because you live this thing viscerally.
8: Yeah, the key distinction, it's affordability.
0: It's just as simple as that.
8: It really comes down to that.
0: Alexis, $5,000 yesterday in Manhattan.
7: Yeah. Is the median rent.
0: Cranes, I think, has an even higher statistic, like average.
7: Yeah.
0: Whatever. Like a fancy place in Cincinnati. Three bedrooms, Ken Pruitt, WBF.
1: Yeah.
0: Wood burning fireplace is what, $3,800?
8: Yeah, there you are.
1: I mean, I first go into Cincinnati, Tom, I go downtown to see clients. I look across Ohio River and I say, what's over there? And they're like, Kentucky. I'm like, that's not Kentucky. Kentucky's in the south. And they're like, no, it's really Kentucky. So I get on a map. Sure enough, it's Kentucky.
0: You nailed that.
1: Exactly. What are your clients asking you these days, Mark, when you talk about these markets and we've got stocks at all-time highs, we've got yields up, fixed income actually looks good if you want to clip coupons. What's the discussion you're having with your clients these days?
8: Yeah, it really revolves around three things. Obviously, the first being inflation. I think there's a general concern around where do prices go from here? Ultimately, how does it affect personal spending? And how for small business clients, how does it impact their costs? I think that's the most obvious one that translates into when do we think there might be a recession? Because even though inflation's a little bit higher, the U.S. economy is doing pretty well, right? It's very stable, continues to grow. So slowing expansion is where we think we are. But that resonates as another concern out there.
0: Is there business investment away from AI, AI, AI, AI?
8: I think there is, especially this way. I mean, the way I view kind of this cycle, it was the hyperscaler cycle with a lot of capital expenditure, and everyone knows that story. But then you follow that along, you're kind of in that next phase where it's semiconductors and chips. So now the business investment is coming into the application of AI. So it's not just going to be the chips. The next phase of this turns into how do other companies actually deploy that. That's going to cost money, but that's going to also lead to business investment.
1: How do you think about the bond market here? I mean, again, your clients can sit there and clip treasury coupons and, you know, 4.2% on the short end and get a little bit more if they take some duration risk. They want to go corporate credit, they can get even more. How do you think about fixed income these days?
8: Yeah, so we like generally what's happened in fixed income. I mean, as yields have come up, it does provide that opportunity. So our clients are very much, I'll say we're active in a sense of how we're managing these portfolios, because you can't just sit on it and watch rates go up. But we are active in the sense of finding better quality credit, finding better yields for our clients as we're going through this. But we think this is a better opportunity. I mean, obviously, it's a better opportunity than it was at the beginning of the year with yields climbing. But it is a kind of a clipping coupon environment from here.
1: How about do your clients ask you, or and to what extent did they ask you about alternative investments, private equity, private credit, you know, hedge funds, all that kind of stuff?
0: Oh, that's so much New York.
1: That's so much New York. But I'm sure, I'm shocked at how much RIAs, registered investment advisors, are allocating to alternatives.
8: Yeah, our clients are definitely asking us about that too. And yeah, it's not just New York, right? Private equity is everywhere. And there's more private equity funds than there are, you know, fast food franchises around. But our clients are asking, we are allocating there. The biggest concern comes to liquidity and profile, and when are you going to get distributions back?
0: Okay, I don't care. What I care about here, you know, Mark, I'm sorry, this is just too much. Without question, unscientific, Ohio State has the worst football schedule, the toughest football schedule in America.
1: They can handle it.
0: It is brutal, isn't it?
8: It is brutal. The Big Ten's brutal. I mean, just all the way around, they're good teams.
1: Tom, I found our spot in Cincinnati. We are going to the Incline Public House in Cincinnati.
0: Oh, very good.
1: That's where we're going. Lots of beers on tap, lots of good food looking there. So that's where we're going.
0: Okay.
1: Yep.
0: I like it. I mean, this schedule, starting from the back, Michigan you end with. Before that, Nebraska, that's a piece of cake. Northwestern, Oregon comes in. They're like on the edge of good, right?
1: And I think, are they in a big
0: USC, Ohio State goes out to play. I don't get the modern schedule.
1: No.
0: That's un-American. Indiana, okay, grudge match. Iowa, Maryland, Illinois, Texas the second week.
1: Wow.
0: It's brutal.
8: Second week.
1: Yep.
0: Like are you going?
8: I'm not going down there.
0: We had a guest in here. She was pushed aside by her husband who took tickets. And we told her she can't come back unless her husband lets her go to the Texas game.
1: It's big up there.
0: You know?
1: All right.
0: We'll have to see. Thank you so much for coming in. Let's do it again. Mark Desard, CIO, Huntington Wealth Management, there was some real optimism on resilience of earnings across America. Red and green on the screen right now. The VIX, 14.51, steeled for the news. Here's John.
6: All right, let's start with this. The Trump administration preparing for what it calls unprecedented economic isolation measures against Iran. Treasury Secretary Scott Bessent telling Newsmax it's part of the Trump administration's effort to squeeze Tehran's finances.
9: The kinetic war ended after several weeks, and we went from epic fury to economic fury. And you know, at the president's orders, we have raised the level even again. And watch this space for more announcements coming next week, because we are going to apply measures like have never been seen in the history of economic isolation on a country.
6: Well, Scott Bessent also telling Newsmax the economic pressure will be part of a 1-2 punch that includes the continued blockade of Iran's ports. The Trump administration imposing tariffs of up to 100% on imported drones and their components. The administration seeking to reduce U.S. reliance on foreign suppliers. Harvard University has won dismissal of a federal lawsuit claiming it had turned a blind eye to anti-Semitism and discrimination against Jews and Israelis. U.S. District Judge Richard Stern's ruling the Justice Department didn't sustain its claims that Harvard violated a civil rights law. And Poland says its security services have thwarted a Russian plot to kill a dual Ukrainian-American citizen. Prime Minister Donald Tusk says they detained a Russian national who'd been recruited to carry out the assassination.
10: Unfortunately, we must accept the assumption that the Putin regime will seek to eliminate inconvenient individuals in various parts of the world. Therefore, our actions in this matter will be extremely intensive.
6: Well, European officials warn Russia may escalate sabotage and covert attacks across the continent as the war in Ukraine enters a fifth year. And firefighters in France and central England battling multiple fires amid record-breaking heat. France experiences driest year ever. A new fire there forcing over 500 to evacuate. Global News, 24 hours a day, whenever you want it. Bloomberg News Now. I'm John Tucker. This is Bloomberg, Tom and Paul.
0: Thanks so much. I'm not read in on this, but it's August, so if it's dry further in Europe, that's not good.
1: No, not at all.
0: Not at all. We'll have to see. From New York City, Bloomberg Surveillance.
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17: My name is Joel, and I came to St. Jude Children's Research Hospital in December of 1987 to be treated for osteosarcoma, which is bone cancer. 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
0: Good morning, everyone. A 30-year bond for those house looking this weekend, 5.23%. Not to a 7% 30-year mortgage, but
1: no,
0: nudging up there. Our newspapers... Yep. Alexis Christophorus.
7: So I saw this one in the New York Post, and it says the Hamptons have a little competition from a secret New Jersey coastal town 45 minutes away from New York City. Want to take a guess?
1: I can guess Rumson, New Jersey.
7: Ding, ding, ding, ding, ding.
1: Anything on the Navasink River?
7: Yeah.
1: That's where Bruce Springsteen and John Bon Jovi live?
7: Yeah.
1: Unbelievable. You have, what's great about it, you can get these monster homes, but you have easy access to the city. So for decades, people could take the ferry right down to Lower Manhattan. So everybody who works in Lower Manhattan, they love that Northern Jersey kind of coast thing.
7: Yeah, and they're paying for it, too, now the median price for a home is climbing, now between $3 and $4.5 million. And I mean, if you really, really look at the high end, there was this sprawling waterfront compound right on the Navasink River. Just hit the market. Didn't sell for, but hit the market for $26 million.
1: You know who lives in that general area?
7: Who?
1: Our very own John Tucker.
7: Yes, I said that earlier on Daybreak.
1: Yes, sir.
7: I was talking about this with Nathan and Karen. So he's very happy to have Bruce Springsteen, John Bon Jovi, Richie Sambora as neighbors, sort of, kind of as neighbors. Yeah. You know what I'm saying?
0: When they turn up the Marshall stack, does it wake John Tucker?
1: Maybe.
7: You know, maybe.
1: Turn it up.
0: Could be love. Yeah,
1: nice part of the world.
0: Next. What do you
7: All right, this one from Bloomberg, and I think a lot of people can relate to this. People spending big time on their pets, and now they are spending on experimental treatments that they think are going to make their pets live better and longer. So this includes peptide injections. And it's so funny because we were just talking about peptides this week, right? How they're making all the young folks love the peptides. There's red light therapy for your dog or cat. There are nutritional supplements.
1: Wow.
7: Some are even enrolling their pets in scientific trials. And this is just adding to the $165 billion we've already spent on our pets this year. And it's only August, people. But there are veterinarians are saying, listen, you got to be careful with these treatments because many of them don't offer real results on effectiveness in dogs and cats. And so they said cobbling together these treatments that aren't based in science can actually hurt your pets.
0: In 4 days, we will have the puppy trim for vet bill and kennel fee.
7: I'm sure that's through the roof.
0: It's ridiculous what we pay. Plus, you have to pay the ginormous tip so they remember your name.
7: Of course you do.
0: And I don't get a call. Mark Levine is too busy to call me, the comptroller for New York. But I get a thank you email.
7: Yep.
0: It literally moves the needle.
1: Yep.
7: Yeah. But can I just say, because we are about finance and business here at Bloomberg, there are investment opportunities here. So there are companies capitalizing on how much we're spending on our pets and, and trying to make them live longer. There are a couple of companies, they mentioned this article, Loyal Animal Health and Elanco Animal Health, just a couple of them. All right, let's do this one from Business Insider. So here's a riddle. What do Travis Kelce, Tom Holland, and Benny Blanco, assuming you know who all these people are, have in common?
1: Superstar wives.
7: Yay! You're 2 for 2 here. Yeah. Okay, so Taylor Swift, of course, with Kelce, Zendaya with Holland, and Selena Gomez, the wife of Benny Blanco. So these men, they're, you know, very successful in their own right, make a lot of money, but they're throwing their support behind their superstar wives in a very public way. They call it a new wave of Hollywood husbands who are enthusiastically endorsing their high-earning wives, and in the process making themselves more endearing with the public, making themselves more bankable.
1: Okay.
7: So we've heard of the saying, happy wife, happy life.
1: Yep.
7: So this article says, for these Hollywood hype husbands, that's a happy wife makes for a lucrative life.
1: Okay, very good. I like that. Travis Kelce, I mean, now he's, his star has risen incredibly because of the Taylor Swift thing. So
7: yeah, and while he does make a lot of money, she makes a multiple.
1: Oh boy, yeah.
7: Swift makes a multiple of what Kelce brings in.
1: Absolutely.
0: Well, thank you so much, Alexis Christophorus, with the news. The dovetails perfectly because I'll bet you Travis, when Mrs. Travis is not around,
1: right?
0: You know, what's he listening to?
1: Mm-hmm.
0: I mean, I'm sure he's got some Nashville thing going.
1: Yep.
7: That's a good question.
0: You know, I'll bet you when he's tuning it up, getting ready for another season, there's only one band he's listening to. Good morning, Travis.

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1: Morning, Northwest, hundreds of families are facing a tough choice because of the Spokane fires. Rebuild or start over somewhere else. Why one Northwest Spokane family says they're determined to restore what they lost and reclaim the neighborhood that shaped their lives.
2: And you could take a deep breath this morning. 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
3: Plus, a group from Virginia is making a real difference in Nine Mile Falls. Mercy Chefs has already fed more than 1,000 people affected by the fires, and they're not stopping, where you can get a hot meal today. Live on KXY Plus and 4 News Now, you're watching Good Morning Northwest. Well, early this morning, the sky lit up with a meteor was seen overhead. Viewer Katie Rusk sent us this video from her porch in Post Falls. This is just a wild video. You can see the meteor streaking across the sky before exploding into a fireball of light.
1: We're seeing reports people all over the state could see this as far away as Seattle, even into British Columbia and Canada. It was really cool if you were up to see it happen, and we're hopefully going to get more videos from people across the state as they're waking up this morning. Thanks for joining us. I'm Rob King.
3: And I'm Natalie Grant. Today is Friday, August 14th. Now, if you do have a video of that meteor, we would love to see it. You can send us those videos on our 4 News Now Facebook page or our email at news4@kxly.com. Well, let's kick it over to meteorologist Matt Gray this morning. And Matt, of course, we are all bewildered by this video
2: we've seen.
3: And you said that your data that you've been watching, some people could even hear a loud boom as it went across the sky.
2: Yeah. I've been watching some reports sent into the American Meteor Society, not to be confused with the American Meteorological Society. Folks around Soap Lake, you probably, if you heard the windows rattle a little bit last night, that meteor was very close to you, so especially folks in Grant County and really across our region. Check your security cameras right about 12:31 in the morning last night. You might see something pretty cool. Live air quality index, this is pretty cool. We're down to 27. Good air quality in Spokane and in Coeur d'Alene. Just take a deep breath. Sink it all in. What a wonderful gift to open up our Friday. And we're seeing good air quality across a huge swath of the inland Northwest, across all those northern valleys that were having so much trouble over the past few weeks with air quality. Things are looking good. Sandpoint, Colville, the Bonners Ferry area. Moderate in Omak. We are seeing moderate air quality. A little bit of haze here from Colfax south towards the LC Valley and the Blue Mountains. Taking a bit of a broader view here, you can see with the winds turning to out of the northeast, now a lot of smoke from some of these fires in the Cascades have been tracking towards Wenatchee, Cleellum, and areas to the south and to the west here. It's keeping a lot of that smoke away from our breathing space. Temperatures right now as you head out the door in the upper 50s and low 60s on what is going to be a beautiful morning to, get outside, take a nice deep breath in. We are tracking more good air quality for the weekend, and the more active weather pattern we've gotten into recently is not done yet. That's coming up.
3: Matt, thanks. Well, hundreds of local families now have to decide, do I sell my property or rebuild after the wildfires?
1: And that's what the Hyams family in northeast Spokane is now dealing with. They lost their home when the Old Trails fire jumped the river, roared into their neighborhood, a neighborhood that for them was idyllic.
4: We had friends right over there, right there, and then over in Rifle Club. And the kids, it was like a gaggle of like five boys. They'd get on their bikes. It was like the 90s. They'd get on their bikes. They'd go to that house. They'd go to that house. They'd go to the house. And we knew where they were because all the bikes were out in the front lawn.
1: And that's why it's important for this family to rebuild in the same place, hoping to regain that close-knit community. Even as so many families are displaced, they're staying connected, sharing contractor names and lessons learned. Allie Hyams, a former 4 News Now reporter who now works for Providence, says her career has helped her focus on completing each task to get to that end goal.
4: I'm a mom. That's my job, you know? So, okay, we're going to be sad, but we also have to get dinner.
1: The Hyams are in a rental home now and focused on getting their twin sons ready to start fourth grade. For families who lost their homes in the Spokane firestorm, rebuilding can feel overwhelming. And knowing where to start isn't always easy.
3: From insurance claims and smoke damage to temporary housing, the questions can

0: was easy.
1: From insurance claims and smoke damage to temporary housing, the questions can quickly pile up. A free community event that's happening tomorrow aims to provide some of these answers. And our Alexandra Konyarts is live this morning at Shadle Park High School with one of the organizers of this event. So Alexandra, can you tell us what it's all about?
2: This event is really about making sure that people know they're not alone through this process and that they can get started on those first initial steps as they begin that recovery journey. I've got John Brooks here with me this morning, who's helping organize all of this. Now, John, you work in mortgage yourself. Tell us a little bit about what made you decide to organize this event.
3: Well, it was really about giving people guidance through the process and to get back to normal, right? Mm-hmm. And there's not a lot of resources out there to guide people through the steps to get there. So that's what it's all about.
2: And how many different professionals and organizations roughly are going to be out there tomorrow?
3: We have eight different professionals, small business owners that are going to be on this team, and anywhere from real estate, insurance, mortgage, mental health professional.
2: Wow, a lot of different just resources for people to take advantage
3: exactly.
2: of. And for you guys, what is really the goal for you with this event?
3: Just to give people knowledge and tools to, you know, get through the process.
2: And now you work in mortgage yourself, like I just mentioned. What are some of the tips that you have for people who might have lost their homes during this fire?
3: Probably the biggest thing is call your mortgage company right now. Try to get your loan into forbearance. You can usually it's about 60 or 90 days. They can take those payments and usually tack them on the end of your loan so that you don't have to worry about paying that mortgage right now.
2: And is there anything that people need to know before coming on out tomorrow?
3: No, just bring your family, bring your friends. This isn't a sales pitch. We're just here to help and give you the information that you need.
2: Yeah, I saw that actually in your guys' information, just that you guys aren't trying to sell any of your products here, right? You're just there to help. Tell me a bit more about that.
3: Yeah, so we're not trying to sell. There's not going to be any kind of branding. We're just local professionals and business owners and friends and neighbors and family members that are just trying to help give the knowledge that we have and pass it along to the people that need it.
2: Thank you so much, John, and thank you for organizing this. I think it's going to be a huge benefit to so many families because, of course, there are so many different questions that people have, and it can be hard to know even where to begin. Now, if you're interested in coming out, it's happening right here at Shadle Park High School. It starts at 1 p.m., and it's open to anyone in the community, completely free to attend as well. Reporting live, Alexandra Konyarts, 4 News Now.
1: Alexandra, thank you so much. Well, an organization all the way from Virginia is helping some people in Nine Mile Falls. Mercy Chefs arrived in Spokane 3 days ago, and since then they've served more than 1,000 people affected by the fires. Their goal is to provide for anyone in need of relief in the form of a hot meal.
4: And we're here to feed volunteers, first responders, and anyone who has really been affected by any of these disasters.
1: Now, throughout the week, Mercy Chefs will be at Lakeside High School until 6 p.m. and then in Nine Mile Falls Elementary School until 1 p.m. And we'll be checking in live with these chefs in about 2 hours. Live interview with them with Alexandra Konyarts. It's coming up this morning on Good Morning Northwest on Fox 28.
5: The Salvation Army is moving through the areas devastated by the Old Trails fire, bringing donations right to the people most impacted. For the last few days, Major David Kaufman has traveled these streets daily in a resource van, offering masks, snacks, and cold drinks. And this is him driving down Douglas Street near Rifle Club Road. And outside his window, he sees homes burned to the foundations, front steps that lead to nowhere. But he also meets people who want to share their stories of survival.
6: As I come out, more and more, they share more and more, and they share more and more of their story. And I get to hear from their heart.
5: One neighbor, Justin Weber, found his home standing while many around his were destroyed. He since opened his front yard as a resource center for neighbors. The Salvation Army expects to continue visits for at least another month, making sure people have the resources they need to rebuild. And right now, protective suits and air purifiers are in high demand. Your Good Morning Northwest time is 5:09.
1: Let's check back in with meteorologist Matt Gray now with our first alert forecast. Taking a live look outside this morning as we're seeing things come alive here in Hayden today.
7: Yeah, and watching the sun rise here with a few high clouds overhead. And yeah, just great air quality this morning.
1: Loving
7: very
1: it.
7: Little, almost no haze. just a great way to start our Friday, great way to go into the week.

0: weekend, and we'll have your weekend forecast coming up in just a few minutes. Don't go anywhere.
1: Well, the controversy with the Kennedy Center isn't quite over yet. Why the now Trump-backed board is voting to put the president's name back on the building.
2: Plus, accused UnitedHealthcare CEO killer Luigi Mangione is expected to make a plea deal this morning. The deal and what Mangione would get by making it in just a few minutes.

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10: To Luigi Mangione, the man accused of gunning down the CEO of a health insurance company.
11: Mangione is expected to plead guilty today, but still a lot of questions remain about the future of the case against him. ABC's Hannah Mata has more.
12: This morning, Luigi Mangione is expected to plead guilty to federal charges just weeks before his state murder trial is set to begin. Sources say the announcement is expected at a hearing in New York today. Legal experts say Mangione's guilty plea in the federal case could potentially allow him to avoid the state trial.
13: If he was ever going to have an argument about double jeopardy, this is the way to do it. Plead guilty in the federal case, make an argument in New York State where it's very protective against double jeopardy that he shouldn't be tried again.
12: Mangione faces two counts of federal stalking, resulting in the death of United Healthcare CEO Brian Thompson, who was gunned down on a New York sidewalk in 2024. Police say the words delay, deny, and depose were written on the ammunition, echoing a phrase used by insurance industry critics to describe how insurers avoid paying claims. A five-day manhunt ended with Mangione's arrest in Pennsylvania. The Justice Department originally wanted the death penalty, but a judge threw out the federal murder charges in January, taking execution off the table.
13: I will bet that one of the requirements for Mangione is going to be that he wants to speak. He wants to make a statement.
12: Many questions remain ahead of today's hearing, such as what charges Mangione will plead guilty to, what will he get in return, and even if he does plead guilty in the federal case, will prosecutors argue that the state charges are different enough to proceed with next month's trial?
11: Hannah Bata, ABC News, New York. Well, let's get back to our first alert forecast here now with meteorologist Matt Gray. And Matt, just that air quality this morning, as you said, take a big, deep breath as you're walking out the door today. It's got to feel good.
14: It's, I mean, the best that I can remember it in a long time, just not only from just the numbers, but looking outside, even this early this morning. I mean, it looks clear. I mean,
11: look at that.
14: It looked pretty good. It looked pretty good as those winds were coming in. As I was going to bed last night here as well. So, yeah, just a great way to start our Friday We'll start to look ahead into the weekend and what you can expect as we get a couple of days off for a few folks here coming up in your forecast.
9: This is the Bloomberg Business of Entertainment Report. It'll soon be easier to identify a song on Spotify that was created by artificial intelligence. The company says it will begin identifying those tracks with a new AI Personas label. The world's largest music streaming service says it wants customers to know which songs were created by real artists and which ones artificially. This comes after a fake band called the Velvet Sundown sparked a debate about transparency last year.
15: Dust on the wind, boots on the ground.
9: Streams of the group's music took off, and the creators even distributed AI-generated photos of the imaginary musicians. Spotify says it has already begun allowing artists to identify their creations as AI-generated, with the labels appearing on songs beginning in mid-September. Users can also flag songs they think were made by AI. Karen Moscow, Bloomberg Radio.
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14: Thanks for waking up with Good Morning, Northwest. It is 520 on what looks like a fantastic Friday of weather across the Inland Northwest. I think the best weather we have had, just looking at the overall picture, in quite some time. Clean and green today. Air quality for Friday looking pretty good in most, if not all, the Inland Northwest. Mountain thunder is going to be something we're going to have to track for the next several afternoons. A warming trend is going to show up here. Upper 80s by Sunday, so it's going to go from below average, what we're going to see today, to above average here in just the span of 3 days. And some valley sprinkles are going to be possible here on Saturday as well. So we may have to keep just one eye on the radar for any outdoor plans you have for the first half of the weekend. Here is some what we could expect for air quality today, as we are going to see the smoke kind of moving around a little bit in the afternoon. Winds are pretty calm, but we will see a little bit of west to east wind flow here. So that is going to try and push some smoke back up towards the Winthrop area, towards OMAC, other parts of kind of northern Grant County and towards Grand Coulee. We'll likely see it be a little bit hazier this evening around Spokane and around Coeur d'Alene. That said, I'm really not too worried about the numbers going too crazy here. I think we're going to end up Friday and through the weekend kind of alternating back and forth between good and moderate air quality, just depending on the movement of smoke coming out of the Cascades as we go through the next few days. So that leaves us with some pretty nice weather overall. We'll be in the upper 60s as we head towards the late morning, expecting our highs today to be only right around 82, 83 degrees. 82 in Spokane, 83 in Coeur d'Alene. Mid-80s for Pullman today. We'll be in the upper 70s for Bonners Ferry and Sandpoint. Low 80s for Colville, 90 degrees in the LC Valley. By far our warmest spot in the region for this Friday. And we're not entirely done with active weather either. There's just not going to be nearly as much going on as, say, for example, what we saw Wednesday and Wednesday night. But still a chance here in our high mountain areas. around the LC Valley, the Cascades, the Panhandle Mountains to see one or two thunderstorms this afternoon. We actually have a little bit of a better chance here in the Spokane area on Saturday, especially towards kind of the middle portion of the day. We're also going to be watching Monday into Tuesday for a little bit of enhanced activity here. Most of your weekend, though, I think you'll be able to get away with just keeping one eye on the radar and otherwise going about your weekend. Few Saturday showers and storms, air quality good to moderate for most here, pretty calm winds, and then you can see how quickly those temperatures warm here. We'll be in the upper 80s as we get into Sunday. That should be our warmest day here coming up, as we are going to see a little bit of a dip in temperatures once again. So kind of hovering right around the average. Average is about 85 here in mid-August. So very comfortable weather and good air quality for many areas. And I know we're going to probably waffle back and forth, you know, day to day, but this is much better weather than some of the hot conditions and windy conditions that really were getting our fire season full blast here the last couple of weeks.
10: It only took till the middle of August to get a decent summer weekend.
11: Yeah. There we go. We got here though,
14: no,
11: right?
14: No, but that we are having one, I'm thrilled about, because especially the later you get into the season, you just never know if things are going to eventually break in your favor. So this is a great looking forecast.
11: We could use a win.
14: Yes.
11: No, Matt, thanks. Good morning, Northwest. Time right now is 5:24.
10: A Meade High School grad has been playing with the Spokane Velocity as the team's first youth player. And coming up after the break, we'll hear from the athlete on his plans now as he finishes up with the club.
11: Well, thanks so much for starting your Friday with us right here on Good Morning Northwest TGIF. We're taking a look outside this morning as the sun starts to rise. We'll see you right after this commercial break.
19: On the PNW Ag Network, I'm Glenn Vaughn, and according to the Wasco County Sheriff's Office in Oregon, the Grasshopper Fire claimed 6 homes, 15 outbuildings, and grew Wednesday to 83,000 acres. County Commissioner Jeff Justison says the fire has been unpredictable, with rapidly changing winds endangering the fairgrounds in the Tie Valley.
20: That's pushing the fire toward us, where the fire is still burning.
19: Now, due to that risk, the county fair has been canceled. It was scheduled to kick off on Thursday. If the fire shifted again, officials determined trying to evacuate everybody from the fairgrounds was just an unnecessary risk. Leah Lowe, the Wasco County 4-H director, says it would have also put livestock in danger.
21: Even if we can get them out, you know, where do I take pigs for you guys to pick them up if we do evacuate? How do we get steers back to kids in an emergency situation?
19: Lowe says she is working on an alternative event for 4-H kids to still auction off their animals, which helps fund the program for next year. More than 150 million acres of U.S. farmland could change hands over the next 10 to 20 years, creating one of the largest generational transfers of ag land in the nation's history.
22: American Farmland Trust estimates more than 40% of U.S. farmland could transition to new owners during that period, largely as aging landowners retire. The average U.S. producer is now more than 58 years old, and many farmland owners are 65 or older. As land passes to heirs, some of whom may not farm, ownership can become divided among multiple family members. Without a plan, farm families can face disputes, forced land sales, or fragmentation of the operation. Experts say estate planning can help families determine who will own and manage the land while protecting its financial value and long-term use. For more, visit pnwag.net. I'm Heather Roberts on the PNW Ag Network.
19: 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We're on Facebook, X, Instagram, as well as LinkedIn. This is the PNW Ag Network.
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10: Makes this event so beneficial to his team at this point in the preseason.
1: That was great. I mean, the ambiance, I felt it a little bit more this year than I did last year. I don't know if it's a year older, so I'm less wiser or more aware. It flowed. It didn't feel choppy. I don't know how y'all felt. It didn't feel choppy from our end. We had some media timeouts built in, had some special teams in between series, but I think all in all, I think it went about as well scripted as we could have written it.
2: The Eagles will have one more scrimmage this time in Cheney. That'll be August 21st, right before the start of the regular season. Following the Spokane Velocity's penalty kick loss to the Colorado Springs Switchbacks, Rocky Wells, a Meade grad, moves on to the Oregon State Beavers. The midfielder was Spokane's first local youth player ever signed, and he earned his way here after winning the GSL 2024 Offensive Player of the Year. He now moves to suit up for OSU effective immediately, departing Spokane for Corvallis right after Wednesday's match. Before he left, though, we had the chance to speak with him and Coach Wiebman about Rocky's tenure playing with his hometown squad.
3: I couldn't be more thankful and blessed for the last 2 years I've had here. I mean, the amount I've learned and the amount I think I've developed as a player has been exponential, and I'm just so lucky to have amazing guys in the locker room and an amazing staff, and most importantly, an amazing city.
4: We're really happy for him. I'm sure he's going to do a fantastic job in school, have a fantastic career in college, and who knows, maybe one day we'll see him back in a Velocity shirt.
2: Wells departs as Spokane quickly turns around for their next match. Velocity hosts Corpus Christi FC coming up tomorrow right at 6 p.m. And make sure to stick around tonight for that look at that game getting previewed up, as well as a busy, busy weekend across our sports landscape.
11: It's just going to start ramping up more and more here as we get closer and closer to football season.
24: And playoff baseball, most importantly.
11: He's a big baseball guy.
24: Good morning, Northwest time. It is 5:29.
11: Well, the discussion on data centers is still ongoing across the country, as well as right here in the Inland Northwest. While the city of Spokane and the county have now placed a moratorium on their construction, Airway Heights has yet to make a call. What's being considered in just a few minutes?
24: Plus, poor conditions and extended deployment time on the USS Lincoln, drawing backlash from some members of Congress. Some of the claims even involve soldier suicide. We have the full breakdown. It's coming up.
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11: Good Morning Northwest. Thanks for starting your day with us. I'm Natalie Grant.
24: And I'm Rob King. Today's Friday, finally, August 14th. And here's meteorologist Matt Graham with our First Alert forecast. Also, finally, clearer air.
14: Oh, my goodness. I've been waiting for this. We are seeing good air quality, great visibility, Spokane and Coeur d'Alene here this morning. A little bit of cloud cover overhead as we wait for the sun to rise. We still got a good bit of time to go, so yeah, lose a little bit of daylight here now that we're in mid-August. Current air quality is good. Yeah, across Spokane, Coeur d'Alene, into the northern half of the Palouse, down to places like Moses Lake, and across the smoke-filled northern mountain valleys here, which has been the case for weeks and weeks and weeks. Still pretty smoky, though, as you head towards the Cascades around Chelan and into Kittitas County. Also a little bit of haze that's going to remain today around Pullman in the LC Valley. But overall, things are looking pretty good. Now, we're likely going to look a little bit hazier as we head into this evening, but pretty light winds, calmer conditions, lower fire activity than we've seen in a couple of weeks here. And so I think we're just going to be waffling back and forth between good and occasionally moderate air quality around Spokane and Coeur d'Alene today, tonight, and through the course of the weekend as well. So, yeah, not too worried about air quality. That is a wonderful sentence to say. We are going to keep an eye on a couple things still. Some mountain thunder the next several afternoons. And we could see a little bit of activity. Try and get down into the valleys tomorrow. We're going to see warmer conditions. As I mentioned, yeah, chance for some valley sprinkles here to start your weekend. So we'll take a look at that and help you get ready for the cleaner air and the nicer weather overall that we're going to see over the next couple of days coming up.
24: All right, Matt, thanks. Looking forward to it. For families who lost everything in the wildfires, the road to recovery can feel long, and those first steps can be challenging.
11: Tomorrow, the Free Spokane Wildfire Recovery Resource Forum hopes to offer support and a clear path forward for families. Our Alexandra Koniarts is live outside of Shadle Park High School this morning. This is where the event will be taking place. And Alexandra, you have some of the people that put this together with you this morning. What do they say is the biggest takeaway from this event?
5: This is really just a place to get started, to get all that information that you need as you begin that recovery process. Now, I've got Lauren here with me this morning, who has an insurance agency here in the Spokane area. Now, this is a lot for families to all take in right now. It's incredibly overwhelming. Tell us a little bit about what you think they'll get out of this event tomorrow.
6: I think that it's really just going to provide a lot of resources and really comfort in knowing that there's people behind them and knowing where they're going to go next and, you know, how that process is going to look.
5: And for you, as someone who's local and who has an insurance agency here, how has it been this past about just over a week now? 2 weeks almost.
6: Yeah, you know, crazy is an understatement. Everyone's going through a lot. I grew up here, so, you know, I have lots of friends and family around here, and I think it's just, it's one of those bigger disasters that we've had in a long time, and everyone's just trying to navigate it together.
5: And as someone who works in the insurance industry, what are your tips for people who are now just starting that process?
6: Don't panic. Calm down. Breathe. You know, you have time. You don't have to get everything in all at once. You can add stuff later. Just do what you can now. Don't make it harder on yourself.
5: And, I mean, there's a lot of different questions that people have. You know, what do I not have coverage for? What do I have coverage for? Are there resources out there for people who, you know, might be dealing with being underinsured or not sure if their insurance company is cooperating with them?
6: You know, I wouldn't say there's specific resources. I think there's more power in talking to your agent, or if you don't have an agent, a company or another agent out there, just to kind of have some of those questions answered in plain language, not with all these fancy insurance terms that no one understands.
5: Yeah, for sure. And now for tomorrow, do you know what the layout is going to be looking like for the meeting?
6: Yeah, absolutely. So we have quite a few different industries coming in, from insurance, restoration, real estate, and we're all going to have a chance to kind of go through the process in order and go through what that looks like. And then we'll have some time for public questions and answers, and then we'll have some one-on-one time at the end as well.
5: Incredibly beneficial stuff. Thank you so much, Lauren, for being here with us this morning. And I think just getting to have some time with all of you guys, getting those questions out, surrounded by other people impacted by this, is going to be great for the community. If you're interested in coming out, it's happening right here at Shadle Park High School at 1 p.m. Reporting live, Alexandra Koniarts for News Now.
24: Alexandra, thank you. Well, we're learning more about the conditions and morale on the USS Abraham Lincoln, which has been at sea supporting the war with Iran for a record number of days.
11: Now, there have been concerning reports of suicide attempts among sailors, which the Navy is denying. ABC's Karen Hua is in Washington, D.C. today with those details.
7: Good morning. The USS Abraham Lincoln is an aircraft carrier that has 5,000 sailors and Marines on board. They're hoping to get some relief at sea soon. Filthy conditions, low morale, and suicide attempts are just some reports of sailors struggling on board the USS Abraham Lincoln. But this morning, the Pentagon denies these claims.
8: Completely misrepresented. Listen, we make sure that every ship, every crew, every captain has everything we can provide them at every single moment.
7: The warship has spent more than 8 months at sea to support the war in Iran. It's gone a record 200 straight days without a port call to give service members a break on land. Families claim at least two sailors have tried to jump off the ship, according to the Military Times. A U.S. official confirms one sailor did go overboard this month and was recovered. But Central Command insists a spike in suicidal thoughts are false, adding the crew remains resilient and resolved. In fact, an official says reenlistment rates on the USS Lincoln are up. Democrats are furious and demanding an investigation.
9: The service members, spouses, and children, they're also serving their country. And we owe them not only gratitude, but we owe them a certain amount of respect that we're going to operate within like a certain, you know, rules.
7: ABC News has learned the USS George Washington, which is docked in Japan, is heading to replace the Lincoln as part of a long-planned rotation. But it's unclear when this will happen. Karen Hua, ABC News, Washington.
11: The city of Airway Heights says it's now been in communication with a data center customer that's requested to use its water. The city announcing that the company has a proposed data center facility in Spokane County and wants to use the city's reclaimed water for cooling purposes. The city says it hasn't made a decision at this point, but has now requested the company pay for a feasibility study to understand how this could impact the community. This announcement is a new development in this ongoing saga that many in our community are against.
12: Our water system is taxed, our power grid is taxed, and all this is going to do is suck more out. So I'm questioning, why is there a rush on this and why is there a need?
11: Now, over the past few months, Avista paused its negotiations with a potential data center. The city of Spokane put a one-year ban on data centers, and Spokane County is right now considering a nine-month moratorium. Airway Heights says it will decide whether to move forward with this study later this month.
24: The president issued an order Monday that proposes big changes to the current guidelines on childhood vaccines. But the West Coast Health Alliance, which is made up of several states, including Washington, says it won't be following the order and will continue to go by the American Academy of Pediatric Guidelines. If the CDC adopts President Trump's new order, the recommended number of vaccines would decrease from 18 to 11. The administration believes the flu, hepatitis A and B, and COVID-19 are no longer diseases that children need to be protected against with vaccines. The executive order also splits the combined measles, mumps, and rubella vaccine into three separate shots given at different times.
11: Well, two people have been found dead in northeast Spokane in a home there, and now law enforcement is calling these deaths suspicious. Neighbors say police arrived at this red brick home on North Cook Street around 1 o'clock Wednesday afternoon. That's where SPD says they found a person dead in a detached garage. Then, when police execute a search warrant to get inside the home, they found another dead body inside of a locked bedroom. SPD says no arrests have been made so far, but claim that there's no threat to the public at this time.
24: Spokane Public Schools announced that the new school year will be starting on time across the district, and that includes at Flett Middle School, Indian Elementary, and Woodbridge Elementary, the three schools most affected by the Spokane Complex fires. Once evacuation levels were lifted and crews were safely able to access the campuses, school district contractors completed visual and air quality tests to see if it would be safe for people to return on time for the year. And they found, quote, no indication of unusual ash, soot, or settled particulate matter inside the buildings or on school grounds. They also found an air quality that would fall into the good to moderate range under the EPA Air Quality Index.
13: We're extremely fortunate in this crisis. All of the local districts have come together and really started partnering around what does it look like to start school again with safety at the forefront of our minds.
24: And you can find the complete report on the school district safety tests. That's on our website at kxly.com. Well, I'm sure kids weren't totally excited for that to be back to school on
11: That's
24: time.
11: Sure, but you know what? Some of them just need a little bit of normalcy.
24: That's true.
11: Getting
24: see
11: back
24: some
11: to school
24: friends
11: is a way to do that.
24: Ah, good positive. Your Good Morning Northwest time is 5:41.
11: We're checking back in with meteorologist Matt Gray. A gorgeous start to the morning off of Steptoe Butte today. Wow.
15: Yeah, it is beautiful here. Got some high cloud cover coming overhead, and so we're watching the sun rise, hitting the bottom of those clouds first before it continues its journey across the sky. And yeah, there's a little bit of haze as you can see on the horizon there, but up further north, oh, it's looking clear. It's looking beautiful. Looking like a great sunrise we're about to have here in Spokane. We'll be right back with your forecast for your Friday.
24: The time is finally here to show you the big reveal of the work our Extreme team has been doing with Meals on Wheels all week. see their new upgraded kitchen and how it will better serve the people they feed. That's in just a few minutes.
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5: It's 5:45. Let's plan your day. A little bit of cloud cover here this morning, but we'll see plenty of sun as we go throughout the day. Good air quality, 58 degrees this morning in Spokane. For this afternoon, some sunshine and the ability to take a deep breath without thinking about it too much. That'll be very, very nice. Our cooler temperatures continue today, cooler than average. We'll have a great outdoor evening, even though it might be just a little hazier than it is right now.
6: All right, Matt, thanks. Well, for the past couple of weeks, Mark Peterson and the Extreme team have been making some badly needed upgrades to the Greater Spokane Meals on Wheels facility.
7: The organization delivers hot and frozen meals to homebound or disabled people older than the age of 60. Let's send things over to Mark now to see how those upgrades will allow the organization to help even more people.
8: All right, now it's time for the big reveal. Everybody here has been in on this project, so no one will be surprised by we doing it. But this is where you couldn't walk 6 hours ago because they had all of the bags. They would bring the food in, load up all the bags on these tables, and then finally go out. Chef Yolanda, Chef Yo, joining us now. You've been a big part of the project. Tell me a little bit about this last, 8 days. We sort of started last week and finished up this week.
9: It was controlled chaos. No, it's been great. Just having the ending, have this area opened up, we could do another 1,500 meals a day.
8: That is awesome. Mm-hmm. And your services are needed. They're growing.
9: Yes,
8: absolutely. And I'm glad you're here. Yeah. All right, this is the Oliver?
9: It is the Oliver
8: so
9: machine.
8: So I talked about the Oliver yesterday. What's an Oliver? Yeah. It's where the meals go in, they get heat treated with a top on it, mm-hmm. so they can be stored, put in the fridge,
9: yes.
8: kept fresh,
9: yes.
8: Things like that. And that's the Oliver.
9: Right.
8: All right, come on.
9: Okay.
8: Let's talk a little bit more. Spokane Restaurant Supply purchased these from them. You had this already hanging to the point where you couldn't use but the lower third.
9: Mm-hmm.
8: So now
9: yes.
8: it's here, and thank you, by the way. We love you, too. These are the boards that everything has been written on. Now you're going to have this whiteboard.
9: And have a proper
8: have a proper place for everyone to see what's
9: proper
8: going on.
9: Production, yes.
8: So what does this mean to you?
9: It really just organizes us better. So everybody can see. We have a big crew that does our production. They look at there and they know exactly what's going on.
8: All right,
9: so
8: a lot of new equipment coming in that coincided with the timing of our project. Keep coming with me, including new lockers.
9: Mm-hmm.
8: We've got great stuff for the staff, so they're going to have new uniforms.
9: Yes.
8: Everything's going to be cleaner. Really improving morale, I would think, too.
9: Oh, absolutely. And they're already happy.
8: Yeah.
9: We just shifted not very long ago, and everybody just seems to be happier right now.
8: All right, so here is what used to be a storage area. Mm-hmm. You had pallets of stuff in here. Mm-hmm. It was dark,
9: yes.
8: dingy. Now, again, Rodemiller paint coming in. Mm-hmm. Everhart painting did all the high stuff. Didn't they
9: yes.
8: do great on the blue stripe?
9: Beautiful.
8: Wasn't that cool? I know. I love it. So, anyway, they come in here. This is where the food will come. They'll load them into where the roots are. These roots will then be taken out, and we'll put them in the van as we leave. I have behind me a group of wonderful volunteers. This is a small group of Horizon Credit Union. Last week, changed and went on these roots and dropped the meals off to fill in for those who had to attend to their families after the fire. So thank you for that. You guys did great. Chef, pretty good group I got. There's no doubt.
9: A wonderful group. Thank you.
8: And you too. Here we have McKenna and Bailey. They were instrumental over the last couple of days, and see ya. All right, so Meals on Wheels. I think it was a good project. I think they loved it. Spokane Sunscreen, thank you. Miramac Metal, thank you. Ponderosa Lumber, thank you. Band Construction, thank you. To everyone who helped us, thank you. Stay strong, everybody. Meals on Wheels continues to deliver those meals to the seniors that need them, and we appreciate what they do. For the 4 News Now Extreme Team, I'm Mark Peterson.
7: And Mark Peterson, thank you and your team for all of your hard work this week. It's always so fun to see how things come together and hearing that this is what we need and this is what we're going to, how we're going to put it to use, and just seeing it in a and practical spaces, you know?
6: Yeah, he does such a great job every time. And what a deserving organization, too, Meals on Wheels.
10: And now we know what an Oliver is.
6: And yes.
7: We were wondering yesterday.
10: We were thinking about
7: that. We were one of the people that were wondering.
6: What? None of us Googled it either.
7: I did, and it didn't pop up that specific machine. It had, like, apparently they make, like, saws and sanders and other things. But this makes more sense
6: now
7: for that organization. Anyway, Matt.
6: What do you know, sir?
10: Well, I know that our air quality is good this morning, and it's been a long time since that has happened. Take a look at the chart for the monitor in East Central Spokane going all the way back to August 7th. And, I mean, we got close a couple of times, but we've been trending in the right direction for a kind of a better part of a day and a half now, and this is a great sight to see. Talk more about air quality for the weekend, and you know what? We might not be done with our chances for a few sprinkles out there just yet. That's coming up.
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10: Oh, look at this.
7: Ready?
10: What a beautiful morning. Welcome back to Good Morning Northwest. It's 5:53. The sun is rising over what is going to be a beautiful day. in Spokane, and that is in every aspect. Cooler than average temperatures. We're going to have good air quality today. We are seeing some of this cloud cover this morning because we have had some thunderstorm activity in eastern Oregon, the central Idaho panhandle here. Not much lightning, thankfully, still hanging on this morning. We do have a couple of light showers that just moved through the Grangeville area. Lewiston, Orofino, going to continue to stay dry here, at least for the morning hours. You might get another chance, though, later this afternoon. Also had a couple of showers lingering around the Cascades. We just are seeing these showers pass in the north, Pateros and Brewster. And so that's going to end up tracking to the south of Omak here as we head through the next hour or so, if that shower does hold together. Looking into the afternoon, this is going to be the area of the North Cascades, so the Methow Valley down to the Wenatchee area, where we are going to see a couple more thunderstorms develop during the afternoons. Good news here, they are going to be wet thunderstorms, but definitely more lightning strikes. And of course, lightning strikes something to watch with how dry our area continues to be. And then more central panhandle thunderstorms for this afternoon as well. Now, what's interesting here is we may end up with some early morning activity like we're seeing in the central panhandle further to the north and a little bit closer to Spokane tomorrow morning. That's showing up pretty consistently here in our simulations. So something to keep in mind for tomorrow that we are likely going to see a little bit more activity than we saw, say, yesterday or today. Or what we'll end up seeing today. So through the afternoon, just want you to keep one eye on the radar. If you do see some wet weather in your area or rumble of thunder, it is going to be very, very quick. So go about your plans. Just keep an eye on the sky here as you're getting through your Saturday. Here's Saturday evening. It's kind of the similar areas around the Palouse, the Central Panhandle Mountains, and then in the North Cascades, and maybe one or two storms still lingering in the evening. Sunday will be a little bit less active, a couple of border showers and storms up near the U.S.-Canada border, by that I mean, and then we'll be fairly quiet for the rest of the time frame here. So overall, rain chances are on the lower end of things. I'm really only giving it about a 20% chance for anything to actually roll into Spokane or Coeur d'Alene. Temperatures for Saturday, the mid-80s will be in the upper 80s, the low 90s by the time we get to Sunday. Pretty calm winds overall. We'll see, once again, a few Saturday showers and storms. Air quality will continue to fluctuate between good and moderate for most areas, with the exception there of the Cascades. As for the rest of the day today, well, we go from the 50s quickly to the 70s and eventually end up right around 81, 82 degrees, just a degree or three warmer than we were yesterday. As that warming trend takes us through Sunday, we'll start cooling back off a little bit again, and we'll be on the lookout for more isolated shower and storm coverage for Monday and Tuesday, but a lot of sunshine in between.
6: Ooh, the siren song of the pool is calling.
9: Oh, the siren song.
10: Sunday looks like a pretty good pool day.
6: That's going to be a great pool day.
7: Pool, lake. I'm sure lots of people are getting out and enjoying this weekend.
10: Yeah, exactly. This is like such a much more worry-free weekend than we really felt in quite some time. Yeah, definitely want to make sure you're keeping an eye on the radar if you're out in the boat on Saturday. But otherwise, looking good.
7: All right, good tip, Matt. Thank you so much. Your Good Morning Northwest time right now is 5:56.
6: Oreo, looking for help deciding what its next flavor will be. We'll show you the three options featuring some interesting flavor combinations, and you can decide which cookie sounds best. That's coming up.
7: I do like a unique Oreo. I'm excited for this one. Thanks for starting your day with us here on Good Morning Northwest on Friday morning. Matt's already excited for this segment, too. We'll see you right after this commercial break.
15: 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The miracle, it united civil liberties left and the don't tread on me right. These folks agree on nothing. Now they agree on Flock. That's not a controversy. That's a perfect storm. Yesterday, Flock CEO felt the heat. New limits on police access. His words were not Big Brother. Too late. Vandals are ripping cameras right off the poles. Cities and HOAs are canceling contracts. Flock's bracing for serious losses. And here's the kicker. The government's plate readers, still up. Still scanning, still watching you drive to Target. Guess when the whole country gives you the bird, the Flock scatters. Get more tech news that you can use with my free newsletter. 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When police search the car of the man who assassinated a Minnesota lawmaker and her husband in their own home, they found a notebook. 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
7: Welcome back. Your time right now is 6 o'clock, and here's a look at what's new on Good Morning Northwest. Oreo is unveiling three new limited edition flavors of their cookies.
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16: 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We've also got a slew of news for you from Wyoming Game and Fish and fishing reports from Buoy 10 at the mouth of the Columbia, where the salmon fishing is hot.
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0: Now on Good Morning Northwest, hundreds of families facing a tough choice because of the Spokane fires. Rebuild or start over somewhere else? Why one Northwest Spokane family says they're determined to restore what they lost and reclaim the neighborhood that shaped their lives.
1: And you can take a deep breath this morning. We're starting out Friday with good air quality, and there's more good things coming this afternoon.
2: Plus, a group from Virginia is making a real difference in Nine Mile Falls. Mercy Chefs has already fed more than 1,000 people impacted by the fires, and not stopping just yet, where you can get a hot meal today. Live on KXY Plus and 4 News. Now you're watching Good Morning Northwest. Well, did you see this? Early this morning, the sky lit up as a meteor was seen overhead. Viewer Katie Rusk sent us this video from her porch in Post Falls, taken around 12:45 last night. You can just see the meteor streaking across the sky and then exploding into a fireball of light.
0: And we're seeing reports people all over the state could see it, as far away as Seattle, even into British Columbia and Canada. And it'd be really cool if you were up to see it happen, and we're likely to get more videos from people across the state as they wake up this morning. Thanks for starting your day with us. I'm Rob King.
2: And I'm Natalie Grant. Today's Friday, August 14th. Now, if you do have a video from maybe your doorbell camera, you can send it to us on our 4 News Now Facebook page or to our email. That's news4@kxly.com. We would love to see it and show it off this morning. But for now, let's kick things over to meteorologist Matt Gray. And Matt, you were looking at some data of this meteor fireball situation this morning, and you said that a lot of people could actually hear it.
1: Yeah. So it sounds like it was coming basically right over the central part of the Columbia Basin. So there was a report in Soap Lake of somebody saying, hey, it rattled the windows. It was about a minute after it passed by, they heard the sonic boom or a couple of sonic booms coming from it. So if you heard something weird last night in central Washington, that's probably what it was. So, yeah, check your security cams between 12:30 and kind of 1 o'clock. You might see something pretty cool. Right now, this is pretty cool. We are seeing good air quality here in Spokane. Great visibility this morning. Just a few fair weather clouds here in our skies. The air quality index is down to 27. That is the best that I can remember in a long, long time around here. And so many places.

0: Evan, that is the best that I can remember in a long, long time around here. And so many places are seeing good air quality. Colville, Bonners Ferry, Chewila, Sandpoint. Still a moderate in the Omak area, moderate and a little hazy from Colfax down to the LC Valley and around the Blue Mountains, and still seeing a little bit of this smoky air from the local Cascades wildfires, but the wind direction has pushed that deeper into the mountains, and we're even seeing some air quality approach the moderate range on the other side of the mountains over in Seattle. So we are getting a much-deserved break here from the smoky air, and I think that break's going to end up continuing here as we head through the rest of the day and into the start of the weekend. We'll look at your air quality forecast and a warming trend that we're going to see too coming up.
1: All right, Matt, thanks. Hundreds of our local families now have to decide, do I sell my property or rebuild after the wildfires?
2: And that's what the Hyams family in Northeast Spokane's now dealing with. They lost their home when the Old Trails fire jumped the river, roared into their neighborhood, a neighborhood that for them was idyllic.
3: We had friends right over there, right there, and then over in Rifle Club. And the kids, it was like a gaggle of like five boys. They'd get on their bikes. It was like the 90s. They'd get on their bikes. They'd go to that house. They'd go to that house. They'd go to the house. And we knew where they were because all the bikes were out in the front lawn.
2: And that's why it's important for this family to rebuild in the same place, hoping to regain that close-knit community. Even as so many families are displaced, they're staying connected, sharing contractor names and lessons learned. Allie Himes, a former 4 News Now reporter who now works for Providence, says her career has helped her focus on completing each task to get to that end goal.
3: I'm a mom. That's my job, you know? So, okay, we're going to be sad, but we also have to get dinner.
2: The Himes are in a rental home now and focused on getting their twin sons ready to start fourth grade. For families who lost their homes in the Spokane firestorm, rebuilding can feel overwhelming, and knowing where to start isn't always easy.
1: From those insurance claims to smoke damage to temporary housing, the questions can quickly pile up. A free community event happening tomorrow is aiming to provide some answers to those questions, and our Alexandra Cohen-Yartz is live at Cheadle Park High School this morning with one of these event organizers. And Alexandra, what exactly will this be all about for families?
4: Well, it's really an opportunity to connect directly with local people who are working to help the community. So that could be people who work in insurance, restoration, or real estate. I've got Matt here with me this morning, who is a local realtor. And now you're going to be out here giving people some great information about how they can go through the real estate project after maybe having lost their homes. What are some of your tips and pieces of advice for people in that situation?
5: I think the biggest thing is just like leaning on your support staff. So maybe the people that are working on the panel or something else. But the biggest thing is just like working with your insurance agent, understanding your options, and then just like having a real conversation with somebody who has your best interest in mind, whether that's rebuilding, buying new, or something else. So.
4: And now, Matt, you started something pretty cool just in the wake of this tragedy for people to be able to get started in this process. Can you tell us a little bit more about Project Spokane?
5: Yeah, I mean, I think like what I did was cool, but like the community impact has been even cooler, right? So we built out a website, www.projectspokane.com /fire-relief. Long story short, we built a place where people could put community like need or housing needs and then housing solutions in one place, right? And then we tried to play matchmaker. So in the last 10 days, we've had over 250 people say that they need a housing solution, and then over 290 like houses have actually been listed on there. But it's anything ranging from like a free spare room to an RV storage to an actual like full house. So I think the coolest thing that we've done is actually like seeing the community impact, because like over 7,000 people have visited our website. Like, it's just insane.
4: That's really cool, because it takes people actually volunteering to take their house off Airbnb or whatever website, and then also other people just coming out there and saying they need help, right?
5: Yeah, I mean, like kind of an issue in Spokane is like there's not one centralized place to find every single rental property in Spokane. Mm-hmm. So I kind of wanted to like solve that problem, right? So now we have one board where, I mean, imagine like you're displaced by the fire. The last thing you want to do is go through 44 different websites to try to find a home.
4: Yeah.
5: So I tried to like, put all of those 44 websites into one. And that was pretty cool.
4: I love it. Thank you so much, man. Now you're going to be out here for the event tomorrow, right? Tell us a little bit more about it.
5: Yeah. I mean, I went to Cheadle Park, so it's always cool to like give back to the community and things like that. John did a great job at setting this whole thing up. But I think the idea is just to give people options and give them information and just let them know that like they're not alone. And you know, we're more than willing to sit down, work through somebody's situation, and just see what we can do.
4: Thank you so much for being here.

0: with us this morning, and you can meet with plenty other professionals too tomorrow, and resources too at the event. It's going to be happening right here at Shadle Park High School. It starts at 1 p.m. Reporting live, Alexandra Cohen-Yartz for News Now.
1: Alexander, thank you so much. Well, an organization all the way from Virginia is now helping people in Nine Mile Falls. Mercy Chefs arrived in Spokane just 3 days ago, and since then, they've served more than 1,000 people affected by these fires. Their goal is to provide for anyone in need of relief in the form of a hot meal.
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1: Now, throughout the week, Mercy Chefs will be at Lakeside High School until 6 p.m. and Nine Mile Falls Elementary School until 1 p.m. We'll be checking in live with these chefs in just a couple, just about an hour or two here on Good Morning Northwest. You can look for that live interview coming up on Good Morning Northwest on Fox 28.
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1: And getting back to meteorologist Matt Gray now with a look at our first alert forecast. It's a nice relief heading into the weekend when it comes to air quality, temperatures, lots of stuff.
4: Yeah, I mean, yesterday was beautiful. Mm-hmm. It felt great, especially yesterday evening when some of that haze continued to clear out. High of only 80 degrees yesterday. We are going to be a little warmer today, and then we're going to warm up quite a bit as we go through the weekend. So I'll help you plan out your weekend as we look at this beautiful sunrise and the clear skies we are seeing over Spokane this morning.
1: Well, the controversy with the Kennedy Center isn't quite over yet. Why the now Trump-backed board is voting to put the president's name back on the building.
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4: It's 6:14. Let's plan your day here on Good Morning Northwest. A little mix of clear skies and clouds and 58 degrees and, most importantly, good air quality this morning. Take a deep breath this afternoon. The good times continue here with a little bit more sunshine. We'll see a couple of developing thunderstorms up in the high mountain areas, but most places will stay dry. We'll have great outdoor conditions this evening, even though it's likely to be just a little hazier than it is right now.
3: All right, Matt, thanks. Well, here's a look at what's new on Good Morning Northwest. The USS George Washington Carrier Group heading to the Middle East to replace the USS Abraham Lincoln.
0: Now, a U.S. official says the swap was previously planned. It's not clear when, though, the George Washington will arrive from a recent port visit in Vietnam. The Lincoln's now been deployed for more than 250 days after being redirected to support U.S. operations in the war with Iran. The aircraft carrier's lengthy deployment has also raised concerns about the well-being of its crew. Democratic lawmakers are demanding answers now from the Pentagon after reports of multiple attempts by crew members to jump overboard. Hear more about the troubles on the USS Lincoln. It's coming up at about 6:30 this morning.
3: Inventories of diesel in the U.S. are at their lowest levels for this time of year in 3 decades. And that's as conflict in the Middle East as well as the Russia-Ukraine war continue to crunch supply. AAA reports the average price for a gallon of diesel is $5.40 as of yesterday, and compare that to a month ago when a gallon was $4.87, more than a dollar cheaper than that of a year ago.
0: A federal judge gave a chilling warning to the Justice Department lawyers fighting further releases of the Jeffrey Epstein documents. The judge said if they don't comply with court orders, contempt proceedings could ruin their futures. He demanded answers as to why they haven't released some records from investigations into the late sex offender. The judge warned that the answers that the DOJ has given so far, including in the courtroom yesterday, weren't enough. He said that the public and victims have a right to know what's going on in this case.
3: The Kennedy Center's board has again voted to close the performing arts venue's main building for renovations. It also voted to put President Trump's name back on the building in a different way. The Trump-allied board approved the plan Thursday. The newly proposed inscription below the Kennedy Center sign would read, quote, "Restored and renovated by President Donald J. Trump." Let's check back with our forecast now. It's going to be among the nicer forecasts we've had in weeks.
4: Nicest weather we've had in quite some time. The air quality is good. The temperature is average to below average here. But we are going to see some changes as we head into weekend. So let's take a look at the four things you got to know about your forecast. Yeah, still going to be looking for some little bit of unsettled weather, especially up in the mountains the next several afternoon. That may even translate to a couple of sprinkles here Saturday morning, and then a warming trend as we head through your weekend. We'll start planning your weekend for you coming up.
16: On the PNW Ag Network, I'm Glenn Vaughan. South Columbia Basin Irrigation District in Central Washington has announced its 2026 end-of-season schedule. Irrigation service will drop from 6 days to 5 days a week after September 19th, with service continuing Monday through Friday. The final day to order water delivery changes to Monday, October 19th. Then on Wednesday, October 21st, ditch riders will close farm unit and water service turnouts as the district begins draining the canal system. For questions, reach out to the district. Not a big surprise, the national wheat crop is struggling. That according to the latest USDA crop production report. Rod Bain has more.
17: All wheat production remains down, now at a 25% year-over-year reduction, with winter wheat production forecasted to be 29% lower than 2025. Spring wheat production is expected to be lower from last year by 5%.
16: Other highlights from Wednesday's report include the second largest corn crop in U.S. history, if forecasts are realized, that despite a 6% year-over-year production decline, a forecasted 6% increase in soybean production this year, and cotton production forecasted down 2% year-over-year. U.S. wheat farmers and Latin American and Caribbean buyers strengthened trade ties at a recent conference that took place down in Santa Fe, New Mexico. More than 140 representatives from 14 countries attended, including a dozen U.S. wheat farmers. U.S. Wheat Associate CEO Mike Spear says building relationships is critical to the industry's success. The conference also covered global wheat markets, trade policy, price risk, as well as transportation. Don't forget to get the latest farm news delivered to your phone around the clock. 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
4: It is 6:20, and let's take a look here at some data from the American Meteor Society, which compiles reports of, you know, fireball meteor sightings. And this is approximately where they think the track of this meteor that everybody saw and in some cases heard early this morning ended up tracking across parts of Douglas County, just to the north of Ephrata and Soap Lake. And there was a report to the AMS from Soap Lake that there was about a minute after the fireball that there was a kind of double sonic boom that came across there. So if you were in Ephrata, Quincy, especially Cooley City, or in the Waterville area, good chance here that you may have heard something late last night in addition to seeing the bright flashes. Well, that's probably what it was. No thunderstorm. That was likely the meteor here. And of course, head to our Facebook page where we're starting to roll in some of the reports and videos from that meteor last night. Here's our air quality monitor over the past few days in East Central Spokane, and what incredible progress has been made here. Finally back in good air quality for the first time in a very long time. We've gotten close for the last couple of days, but this is has much more staying power here. Now, it's not going to necessarily be good for the entire day. It's likely that we are going to get back up into the moderate at some point during the evening and overnight hours here, as we are going to see some smoke from near the Cascades kind of drift back into our breathing space. That said, I'm not expecting it to be much more than moderate. So I think that's going to be our plan for the weekend. With pretty light winds, we're just going to go back and forth between good and moderate, and really just feel a whole lot better about ourselves here with the air quality being much improved from where it has been in many places lately. Here's our temperatures for today. We're going to be just a little bit warmer than we were yesterday, but still just in the low 80s around Spokane. We'll see some upper 70s again today in a few of our northern valleys, including in Sandpoint and Bonners Ferry, both at 78, 81 for Colville, 82 for Spokane, 83 in Coeur d'Alene. St. Mary's hits 82, Pullman hits 84, we hit 86 in Moses Lake, and 90 degrees in the LC Valley. We still have some thunderstorm potential here, as we will for the next several afternoons, in the Cascades, right along the U.S.-Canada border, and in the central Panhandle Mountains, maybe even a storm trying to approach the LC Valley. We'll have a little bit better chance here as we go into Saturday for places like Spokane and Coeur d'Alene. I got about a 20% chance of rain for Saturday, but most of the day will be dry, and we're up into the upper 90s, or upper 80s, excuse me, and low 90s for Sunday. And we're going to keep at least a slight chance of a shower in for Monday and Tuesday. More mountain storms with them occasionally coming down into the valleys. We'll take a look at that thunderstorm forecast for Saturday coming up in the next half hour. But I tell you what, that is a good-looking forecast. That's best one. Best 7 day, I feel like, we've had in quite some time.
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4: 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I just want to go outside, and I just want to just want to sit and just like take it in.
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3: Well, a Meade High School grad has been playing with the Spokane Velocity as the team's first youth player. And coming up after the break, we'll hear from the athlete on his plans now as he finishes up his time with the club.
1: Well, thank you much, so much for starting your day with us here on Good Morning Northwest. Happy Friday, and what a sunrise to start us off as we head into the weekend. We'll see you right after this commercial break.
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2: The East countdown to kickoff is just 15 days away now, and last night's first scrimmage gave hundreds of EW fans a first look at a team looking to continue trending upwards. Second straight year, the Eagles have brought their preseason scrimmage to One Spokane Stadium, and the event gave fans a chance to watch their team prepare for the upcoming season and meet some of the athletes representing EWU. Coach Aaron Best explains what makes this event so beneficial to his team at this point in the preseason.
3: That was great. I mean, the ambiance, I felt it a little bit more this year than I did last year. I don't know if it's a year older, so I'm less wiser or more aware. It flowed. It didn't feel choppy. I don't know how y'all felt. It didn't feel choppy from our end. We had some media timeouts built in, had some special teams in between series, but I think all in all, I think it went about as well scripted as we could have written it.
2: The Eagles will have one more scrimmage this time in Cheney. That'll be August 21st, right before the start of the regular season. Following the Spokane Velocity's penalty kick loss to the Colorado Springs Switchbacks, Rocky Wells, a Meade grad, moves on to the Oregon State Beavers. The midfielder was Spokane's first local youth player ever signed, and he earned his way here after winning the GSL 2024 Offensive Player of the Year. He now moves to suit up for OSU effective immediately, departing Spokane for Corvallis right after Wednesday's match. Before he left, though, we had the chance to speak with him and Coach Wiebman about Rocky's tenure playing with his hometown squad.
4: I couldn't be more thankful and blessed for the last 2 years I've had here. I mean, the amount I've learned and the amount I think I've developed as a player has been exponential, and I'm just so lucky to have amazing guys in the locker room and an amazing staff and, most importantly, an amazing city.
5: We're really happy for him. I'm sure he's going to do a fantastic job in school, have a fantastic career in college, and who knows, maybe one day we'll see him back in a Velocity shirt.
2: Wells departs as Spokane quickly turns around for their next match. Velocity host Corpus Christi FC coming up tomorrow right at 6 p.m. And make sure to stick around tonight for that look at that game getting previewed up, as well as a busy, busy weekend across our sports landscape.
6: How cool for a Meade High School student to be playing with the Velocity.
7: I know. His story has been so fun, and it's been really cool to see him out there playing with the big dogs there.
6: Oh, and I'm sure that elevates his game so much more and helps.
7: He's going to have great experience going
6: forward.
7: We
6: wish you the best, young man. Mm-hmm. Your Good Morning Northwest time is 6:30.
7: Well, the decision on data centers is still ongoing across the country, as well as right here in the Inland Northwest. While the city of Spokane and the county have now placed a moratorium on their construction, Airway Heights has yet to make a call. What's being considered? It's coming up in just a few minutes.
6: Plus, poor conditions and extended deployment time on the USS Lincoln, drawing backlash from some members of Congress. Some of the claims even involve soldier suicide. We have the full breakdown coming up.
8: Good morning. 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The Dow Jones closed yesterday at 53,840 points. The S&P 500 ended the day at about 7,800, and the NASDAQ closed at 26,800 points. 10-year treasuries are at 4.6%. Now taking a look at commodities, crude oil's trading at about $81 a barrel. The price of gold is at $4,405 an ounce, while silver is at $64 an ounce. Soft white wheat's quoted at $6.40 a bushel. Amazon is trading at $265. And finally, UPS stock is trading at $105 a share. Learn how to retire with Altmaier by joining Dave on Altmaier Financial Radio. Here this Saturday at 7 a.m. and Sunday at 9:30 a.m. and 2 p.m. Reporting to you from Altmaier Financial Group in Spokane and Coeur d'Alene for 920 News Now. 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
6: It's Friday, August 14th. Let's check in with meteorologist Matt Gray this morning on a morning you can take a real deep breath.
10: I love this. Really cleared out right before I went to bed last night, and just great to see. I was hoping this is going to happen, but I didn't want to get too excited. These northeast winds really helped us out. We are in good air quality, and we're quite a ways into the good range. Air quality index right now only 27 in parts of Spokane. So wonderful to see that this morning. We're also keeping an eye on the radar here, as we're probably not done with things to track on radar here, not just today, but for the next couple of days. We've been watching some showers that just moved to the Grangeville area this morning. A couple little sprinkles in the North Cascades, a couple of isolated thunderstorms there near Longview, and then up with our friends in BC. So you can see here those showers pulled away from the Grangeville area. Saw a couple of lightning strikes here in Idaho County early this morning. And then there's a little shower still trying to hang around just to the north of Brewster this morning. As we look at your air quality one more time, things are looking up with your air quality forecast. And if you're dreaming of a little bit of rain in your neighborhood, well, the dream is not dead just yet. We'll take a look at your weekend forecast coming up.
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7: Tomorrow, the Free Spokane Wildfire Recovery Resource Forum hopes to offer support and a clear path forward for families. Let's get over to Alexander Konyarts, who's live this morning at Shadow Park High School, and this is where the event is taking place. And Alexander, you have some of the people who put this all together with you this morning. What do they say is the biggest takeaway from all of this?
11: The biggest takeaway is that this is really a place to begin that recovery process and have all those resources there in one place. Now, I've got the organizers for this event here with me this morning. We've got John, Lauren, and Matt. Now, John, let's start with you. You put this together just this week is when you started organizing this, because you really want to make sure people get these resources available to them. What is the format going to be looking like tomorrow for this event?
12: So we are going to go through everybody on the team like you would if you were to go through the process in real life, right? Mm. So, you know, the first thing you'd be doing is, you know, talking to your insurance company. So we're going to have the people from insurance speaking and answering questions, and then just kind of go down the process like you would in real life.
11: Mm-hmm. Wow. Yeah. And now one of those people from the insurance companies is right here, Now, Lauren, for you, I mean, this has been a crazy 2 weeks, right? So many families are dealing with the overwhelm of dealing with insurance companies and policies. What is the advice that you would give them right now?
13: I think the biggest thing is just kind of slowing down and remembering that, you know, you have people here to support you. You don't have to do it all at once. It's a process. Everybody knows that. So don't overwhelm yourself more than you have to.
11: Very, very true. And now, Matt, you went to Shadle Park High School yourself. You're going to get to be here tomorrow to give people some advice. How is it for you to be able to come back to the community in that way?
14: I mean, it's been cool to watch the community, like, give housing solutions or just give overall solutions in general. You know, Spokane Realtors, they've set up different relief foundations, donation charities, and just everything in between. So, I don't know, it feels kind of surreal to be coming back to my high school and doing stuff like this.
11: Yeah. So. And such important stuff too. And now, even though you guys all have businesses, you're really here to help tomorrow, right? And something that you guys have emphasized is you're not trying to sell anything to the community here. You're just trying to help. Can you tell me a little bit more about what you guys are trying to do with that, John?
12: Yeah, absolutely. It's, you know, we want to be, you know, a trusted source for people to come to and get those answers that they need and not feel like they're being pressured to buy something or get a sales pitch. Yeah.
11: And I think that's really important, and it's going to be great to just be here for the community and have that opportunity. If you are interested in coming on out, it's going to be starting at 1:00. It's completely free. There's even going to be an opportunity to have Q&A in there and meet with some of these people one-on-one afterwards. Reporting live from Shadle Park High School, Alexander Konyarts, 4 News Now.
7: Alexandra, thank you so much.
6: All right, let's check in news around the nation. We're learning more about the conditions and morale on the USS Abraham Lincoln, which has been at sea, supporting the war with Iran for a record number of days.
7: Now, there have been some concerning reports of suicide attempts among the sailors, which the Navy is now denying. ABC's Karen Hua is in Washington, D.C. this morning with details. Good morning. The USS Abraham Lincoln is an aircraft carrier that has 5,000 sailors and Marines on board. They're hoping to get some relief at sea soon. Filthy conditions, low morale, and suicide attempts are just some reports of sailors struggling on board the USS Abraham Lincoln. But this morning, the Pentagon denies these claims.
15: Completely misrepresented. Listen, we make sure that every ship, every crew, every captain has everything we can provide them at every single moment.
7: The warship has spent more than 8 months at sea to support the war in Iran. It's gone a record 200 straight days without a port call to give service members a break on land. Families claim at least two sailors have tried to jump off the ship, according to the Military Times. A U.S. official confirms one sailor did go overboard this month and was recovered. But Central Command insists a spike in suicidal thoughts are false, adding the crew remains resilient and resolved. In fact, an official says reenlistment rates on the USS Lincoln are up. Democrats are furious and demanding an investigation.
16: The service members, spouses, and children, they're also serving their country. And we owe them not only gratitude, but we owe them a certain amount of respect that we're going to operate within like a certain, you know, rules.
7: ABC News has learned the USS George Washington, which is docked in Japan, is heading to replace the Lincoln as part of a long-planned rotation. But it's unclear when this will happen. Karen Hua, ABC News, Washington.
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17: We're checking back in with meteorologist Matt Gray this morning, who is tracking our forecast for today and into the weekend here. Matt, and it's a good day.
10: It's a good day. It is a good day with good air quality, and we got some more days that are looking pretty good in that department coming up. Going to keep an eye on some mountain thunderstorms. We may try and make a run in some of our valleys here coming up here, especially on Saturday. So, future radar for the weekend, future air quality too coming up.
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10: I hope you are having a great Friday morning. Certainly the weather is helping us out here with clean air and just a few clouds here this morning. But we'll see some sunshine more ample as we go through the day. 58 right now. Take a deep breath here with the good air quality continuing this afternoon. Temperatures will be in the low 80s. So below average for second straight day. We'll likely get a little bit hazier this evening, but it's still going to be a great evening to be outside.
7: Matt, thanks. Well, the city of Airway Heights says it's been in communication with a data center customer that has requested to use its water. The city announcing that the company has a proposed data center facility in Spokane County and wants to use the city's reclaimed water for cooling purposes. The city says it hasn't made a decision at this point, but it has requested the company to pay for a feasibility study to better understand how this could impact the community. Now, this announcement is a new development in the ongoing saga that many in our community are against.
0: Our water system is taxed, our power grid is taxed, and all this is going to do is suck more out. So I'm questioning, why is there a rush on this and why is there a need?
7: For the past few months, Avista paused its negotiations with the data center. The city of Spokane put a one-year ban on data centers, and Spokane County is now considering a nine-month moratorium. Airway Heights says it will decide whether to move forward with this study later this month.
6: The president issued an order Monday that proposes big changes to the current guidelines on childhood vaccines. But the West Coast Health Alliance, which is made up of several states, including Washington, says it won't be following the order and will continue to go by the American Academy of Pediatrics guidelines. If the CDC adopts President Trump's new order, the recommended number of vaccines would decrease from 18 to 11. The administration believes the flu, hepatitis A and B, and COVID-19 are no longer diseases that children need to be protected against with vaccines. The executive order also splits the combined measles, mumps, and rubella vaccine into three separate shots given at different times.
7: Well, getting back now to our first alert forecast, Matt, a refreshing start to our day today, whether you're feeling it outside or you're breathing it in. It's good to be in the good range today.
10: Yeah, it's good to be good. It's good to be good. Let's keep it that way. Likely going to be going back and forth between good and moderate air quality. You know what? Considering some of the stuff we've had previously over the previous weeks, I mean, that's not too bad. Not too bad at all. Also not too bad. Temperatures as you step out the door this morning, upper 50s to right around 60 degrees in most areas. A little warm in the LC Valley. We have your full forecast for Friday and the weekend, so you can help set your plans coming up.
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10: Welcome back to Good Morning Northwest. It is 6:47. If you're just waking up with us this morning, well, it is going to be a great day. We've got good air quality across most of the inland northwest. Still going to be a little smoky near some of the fires in the Cascades and a little hazy with moderate air quality around Pullman, Moscow, and Lewiston here for this afternoon. Our highs for the afternoon are going to be in the low 80s again. We'll see some mid-80s around the valley, Spokane to Spokane Valley, and then a couple areas of the upper 70s, Spirit Lake, and then northward towards places like Blanchard and Sandpoint and into Bonners Ferry and Naples. Now, it is likely going to be a little bit hazier as our winds, which are going to be very light today, shift just a little bit. So a little haziness towards this afternoon, but I'm not expecting much of a change in the air quality. It's going to be back and forth between kind of the high end of good and the low end of moderate through tonight and through the rest of the weekend. Your weekend, sunshine with a little bit of partly cloudiness. This might get a little overcast at times as we go into Sunday. A few Saturday showers and storms will be possible, even in some valley areas. Air quality, as I mentioned before, going to be good to moderate, and we're going to be close to 90 degrees by the end of the weekend. Here's your Friday afternoon. A couple of showers and storms in the central panhandle and in the North Cascades. So it's going to be continue to be kind of busy with our weather in Okanagan County each afternoon. As we head into tomorrow morning, a chance for perhaps a stray shower, collapsing thunderstorm from last night, try to work its way towards Spokane and Coeur d'Alene. And this will be our best chance through the next couple of days for, yeah, the dream is not dead yet of a little bit of rain to try and work through Spokane and Coeur d'Alene. I think our best shot is going to be in the late morning or early afternoon. We will continue to see thunderstorms in the high mountain areas and around the Palouse and, once again, Okanagan County for Saturday afternoon. So if you are out on the boat on Saturday afternoon, definitely want to make sure that you are keeping an eye out for thunderstorm conditions and choppy waters. Less of an issue here on Sundays. We see a couple of storms, but they're right along the U.S.-Canada border and across some of our northern communities. Everybody else looks pretty dry here to wrap up the weekend. So that is the next 3 days. We're going to continue on with a slight chance of a shower or two late Monday into early Tuesday, about a 20% chance. Temperatures will start to moderate back down here, back towards the low 80s as we head towards the middle of next week. And fingers crossed here, we're going to keep the good times going with air quality. That is a pretty nice forecast for mid-August. We'll be right back with your morning sprint.
5: 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The Dow Jones has lost 30 points to 53,810, the S&P 500 is up 5 to 7,805, and the NASDAQ is up 20 points to 26,820. 10-year treasuries are at 4.6%. Taking a look at commodities, crude oil's trading at $81 a barrel. The price of gold is at $4,445 an ounce, while silver is at $65 an ounce. Soft white wheat is quoted at $6.40 a bushel. And finally, Tesla stock has gained about $6 this morning and is now trading at $345 a share. Learn how to retire with Altmaier by visiting altmaierfinancial.com, where you can find times this weekend to join Dave on Altmaier Financial Radio. 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Have a great morning.
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7: Welcome back. Your time right now is 6:53. It is time to get you ready to take on your Friday and the weekend in our morning sprint. A meteor seen lighting up the sky across Washington earlier this morning.
6: Meteorologist Matt Gray is tracking some nice temps and cleaner air in the first alert forecast.
7: But first, we begin with the West Coast Health Alliance's response to federal vaccine policy changes. The president issuing an order this week that proposes some big changes to the current guidelines on childhood vaccines. But the West Coast Health Alliance, which is made up of several states, including Washington, says it will not be following that order and will continue to go by the American Academy of Pediatrics guidelines. If the CDC adopts President Trump's new order, the recommended number of vaccines would decrease from 18 down to 11. The administration believes the flu, hepatitis A and B, and COVID-19 are no longer diseases that children need to be protected against with vaccines.
6: An organization all the way from Virginia is helping people in Nine Mile Falls. Mercy Chefs arrived in Spokane 3 days ago. Since then, they've served more than 1,000 people affected by the fires. Their goal is to provide for anybody in need of relief in the form of a hot meal. Throughout the week, Mercy Chefs will be at Lakeside High School until 6 p.m. and Nine Mile Falls Elementary School until 1 p.m.
7: The Salvation Army is moving through areas devastated by the Old Trails fire, bringing donations right to the people that are most impacted. For the last few days, Major David Kaufman has traveled these streets in a daily resource van. He offers masks, snacks, and cold drinks. This is him driving down Douglas Street that we're seeing here, which is right near Rifle Club Road. Outside his window, you can see homes burned to their foundations and front steps that lead nowhere. The Salvation Army expects to continue visits for at least another month, making sure people have the resources they need as they rebuild.
6: The city of Airway Heights says it's been in communication with a data center customer that's required to use its water, or requested to use its water. The city announced the company has a proposed data center facility in Spokane County, wants to use the city's reclaimed water for cooling purposes. City says it hasn't made a decision at this point, but has requested the company pay for a feasibility study to understand how this could impact the community. Airway Heights says it will decide whether to move forward with the study this month.
7: Well, two people have been found dead in a Northwest Spokane home, and now law enforcement is calling these deaths suspicious. Neighbors say police arrived at a red brick home on North Cook Street around 1 o'clock Wednesday afternoon. That's where SPD says they found a person dead in a detached garage. Then when police executed a search warrant to get inside the home, they found another body inside of a locked bedroom. SPD says no arrests have been made just yet, but they claim right now there's no threat to the public.
10: Good air quality. Finally, it is looking pretty nice out there in Spokane. Start to see some of the clouds that are hanging around this morning clear as well. So we will see some pretty good sunshine today. Temperatures gradually warming up into the 70s for the midday. We'll be in the low 80s for this afternoon. And as we head into the evening here in downtown Spokane, if you're headed to Shinedown, things are looking pretty nice for your evening hours with just a little bit more haze than what we're seeing right now.
6: A team of seven volunteers from Crisis Response International is doing their best to find anything meaningful to homeowners. Some are local volunteers, others have come across the country to help after this disaster. A crew of foresters went around the neighborhood looking for any trees that are hazardous or in danger of falling, all at no cost to any of the homeowners there.
7: Well, Spokane Public Schools announcing that the new school year will be starting on time across the district. Once those evacuation levels were lifted and crews were safely able to access campuses, school district contractors completed visual and air quality tests to make sure it'd be safe for people to return in on time for the school year. They found, quote, no indication of unusual ash, soot, or settled particulate inside the buildings or on the school grounds. They also found an air quality that would fall into the good or moderate range under the EPA Air Quality Index.
6: Well, check this out. Early this morning, the sky lit up as a meteor was seen overhead. Viewer Katie Rusk sent us this video from her porch in Post Falls. You could see the meteor streaking across the sky before exploding into a ball of light. We're seeing reports from all over the state, as far as Seattle, even into British Columbia, Canada.
7: And share those videos with us. We'd love to see them on our Facebook page. And we'll be back with a final check of weather right after this.
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1: From ABC News, I'm Sherry Preston. The Trump administration has this morning gone to the U.S. Supreme Court asking to let the White House resume construction on the ballroom while an appeal of the case plays out. Luigi Mangione, accused of gunning down the CEO of United Healthcare on a Manhattan sidewalk in late 2024, is expected to plead guilty to federal charges this morning.
2: It comes after a 20-month legal saga where Mangione has faced dueling state and federal charges while amassing a vigilante fan base, having raised more than $1.5 million for his defense. A potential guilty plea in his federal case could bolster his lawyer's argument about double jeopardy and potentially sideline his state murder trial, which is set to begin in less than a month. If he pleads guilty to federal stalking charges, he could spend the rest of his life in prison. Peter Haralambos, ABC News, New York.
1: 30 years after the death of rapper Tupac Shakur, a jury has been selected in Las Vegas in the murder trial of at least one person.
3: The jury of six men and 10 women will begin hearing evidence to decide if Dwayne Davis, street name Keefe D, is guilty of murder. For years, he's boasted about his role allegedly ordering the hit on Shakur and even providing the gun that night in Las Vegas. He even published a book admitting to all of it, saying he went out looking for Shakur and Death Row Records founder Suge Knight that evening. But now he claims he was lying.
1: ABC's Alex Stone. Democratic Senator Richard Blumenthal demanding more information about conditions aboard the USS Abraham Lincoln following numerous reports of moldy showers, broken toilets, and attempts to go overboard from the aircraft carrier USS Abraham Lincoln. Agriculture officials now cautiously optimistic about a pest first detected in June from Texas. ABC's Jim Ryan.
4: After months of working to control the spread, the U.S. Department of Agriculture says that only three cases remain active in two Texas counties along the Mexican border. The inactive cases involve animals that were either euthanized or died as a result of a screwworm infestation.
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1: A passenger jet forced to abort takeoff in Chicago.
6: Blown tires and an aborted takeoff on a busy runway at O'Hare. A United jet packed with more than 150 passengers on board slamming on the brakes after two main gear tires blew out.
7: We're taking off, and all of a sudden we just heard this like big bang.
8: Everybody was like going a little crazy, and my mom was getting scared. I was getting scared.
6: United saying no one was hurt. The passengers forced to deplane right there on the runway.
1: ABC's Matt Rivers. U.S. Ambassador to Israel Mike Huckabee calls it a horrific act of terror. For 5 nights, Israeli settlers have been surrounding 3 Palestinian homes on the outskirts of a town in the occupied West Bank. The families inside have not been able to leave for food, water, or medical assistance. Tropical storm Lala taking aim at the Big Island of Hawaii. ABC's Melissa Adan with more from Kona.
9: We're talking about rainfall totals up to 2 feet and some catastrophic areas because we're looking at dangerous winds, erratic conditions when it comes to that. And of course, that surf that Hawaii is so well known for, we could see waves up to 15 feet. Some of the national parks for Hawaii's volcanoes already closing, and airlines have already warned travelers if they're going to be heading out here, prepare for flight disruptions.
1: Italian authorities have recovered 3 paintings by Renoir, Cezanne, and Matisse worth millions. They were stolen earlier this year from a museum in Parma. Sherry Preston, ABC News.
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13: Hundreds of families are facing a tough choice because of the Spokane fires. Rebuild or start over somewhere else? Why one Northwest Spokane family says they're determined to restore what they lost and reclaim the neighborhood that shaped their lives.
14: And you could take a deep breath this morning. 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
15: Plus, a group from Virginia is making a real difference in Nine Mile Falls. Mercy Chefs has already fed more than 1,000 people affected by the fires, and they're not stopping, where you can get a hot meal today. Live on KXY Plus and 4 News Now, you're watching Good Morning Northwest. Early this morning, the sky

0: Early this morning, the sky lit up with a meteor was seen overhead. Viewer Katie Rusk sent us this video from her porch in Post Falls. This is just a wild video. You can see the meteor streaking across the sky before exploding into a fireball of light.
1: We're seeing reports people all over the state could see this, as far away as Seattle, even into British Columbia and Canada. It was really cool if you were up to see it happen, and we're hopefully going to get more videos from people across the state as they're waking up this morning. Thanks for joining us. I'm Rob King.
0: And I'm Natalie Grant. Today is Friday, August 14th. Now, if you do have a video of that meteor, we would love to see it. You can send us those videos on our 4 News Now Facebook page or our email at news4@kxly.com. Let's kick it over to meteorologist Matt Gray this morning. And Matt, of course, we are all bewildered by this video
2: you've
0: seen. And you said that your data that you were watching, some people could even hear a loud boom as it went across the sky.
2: Yeah. I've been watching some reports sent into the American Meteor Society, not to be confused with the American Meteorological Society. Folks around Soap Lake, you probably, if you heard the windows rattle a little bit last night, that meteor was very close to you. So especially folks in Grant County and really across our region, check your security cameras right about 12:31 in the morning last night. You might see something pretty cool. Live air quality index, this is pretty cool. We're down to 27. Good air quality in Spokane and in Coeur d'Alene. Just take a deep breath. Sink it all in. What a wonderful gift to open up our Friday. And we're seeing good air quality across a huge swath of the inland Northwest, across all those northern valleys that were having so much trouble over the past few weeks with air quality. Things are looking good. Sandpoint, Colville, the Bonners Ferry area. Moderate in OMAC. We are seeing moderate air quality. A little bit of haze here from Colfax south towards the LC Valley and the Blue Mountains. Taking a bit of a broader view here, you can see with the winds turning to out of the northeast, now a lot of smoke from some of these fires in the Cascades have been tracking towards Wenatchee, Cleellum, and areas to the south and to the west here. It's keeping a lot of that smoke away from our breathing space. Temperatures right now as you head out the door in the upper 50s and low 60s on what is going to be a beautiful morning to, get outside, take a nice deep breath in. We are tracking more good air quality for the weekend, and the more active weather pattern we've gotten into recently is not done yet. That's coming up.
0: Matt, thanks. Well, hundreds of local families now have to decide, do I sell my property or rebuild after the wildfires?
1: And that's what the Hyams family in northeast Spokane is now dealing with. They lost their home when the Old Trails fire jumped the river, roared into their neighborhood, a neighborhood that for them was idyllic.
3: We had friends right over there, right there, and then over in Rifle Club. And the kids, it was like a gaggle of like five boys. They get on their bikes. It was like the 90s. They get on their bikes. They'd go to that house. They go to that house. They go to the house. And we knew where they were because all the bikes were out in the front lawn.
1: And that's why it's important for this family to rebuild in the same place, hoping to regain that close-knit community. Even as so many families are displaced, they're staying connected, sharing contractor names and lessons learned. Allie Hyams, a former 4 News Now reporter who now works for Providence, says her career has helped her focus on completing each task to get to that end goal.
3: I'm a mom. That's my job, you know? So, okay, we're going to be sad, but we also have to get dinner.
1: The Hyams are in a rental home now and focused on getting their twin sons ready to start fourth grade. For families who lost their homes in the Spokane firestorm, rebuilding can feel overwhelming. And knowing where to start isn't always easy.
0: From insurance claims and smoke damage to temporary housing, the questions can quickly pile up. A free community event that's happening tomorrow aims to provide some of these answers. And our Alexandra Konyarts is live this morning at Shadle Park High School with one of the organizers of this event. So, Alexandra, can you tell us what it's all about?
4: This event is really about making sure that people know they're not alone through this process and that they can get started on those first initial steps as they begin that recovery journey. I've got John Brooks here with me this morning, who's helping organize all of this. Now, John, you work in mortgage yourself. Tell us a little bit about what made you decide to organize this event.
5: Well, it was really about giving people guidance through the process and to get back to normal, right? Mm-hmm. And there's not a lot of resources out there to guide people through the steps to get there. So that's what it's all about.
4: And how many different professionals and organizations roughly are going to be out there tomorrow?
5: We have eight different professionals, small business owners that are going to be on this team, and anywhere from real estate, insurance, mortgage, mental health professional,

0: Yeah.
1: Wow. A lot of different just resources for people to take advantage
0: of.
1: And for you guys, what is really the goal for you with this event?
0: Just to give people knowledge and tools to, you know, get through the process.
1: And now you work in mortgage yourself, like I just mentioned. What are some of the tips that you have for people who might have lost their homes during this fire?
0: Probably the biggest thing is call your mortgage company right now. Try to get your loan into forbearance. You can usually it's about 60 or 90 days. They can take those payments and usually tack them onto the end of your loan so that you don't have to worry about paying that mortgage right now.
1: And is there anything that people need to know before coming on out tomorrow?
0: No, just bring your family, bring your friends. This isn't a sales pitch. We're just here to help and give you the information that you need.
1: Yeah, I saw that actually in your guys' information, just that you guys aren't trying to sell any of your products here, right? You're just there to help. Tell me a bit more about that.
0: Yeah, so we're not trying to sell. There's not going to be any kind of branding. We're just local professionals and business owners and friends and neighbors and family members that are just trying to help give the knowledge that we have and pass it along to people that need it.
1: Thank you so much, John, and thank you for organizing this. I think it's going to be a huge benefit to so many families because, of course, there are so many different questions that people have, and it can be hard to know even where to begin. Now, if you're interested in coming out, it's happening right here at Channel Park High School. It starts at 1 p.m., and it's open to anyone in the community, completely free to attend as well. Reporting live, Alexandra Cohen-Yartz, 4 News Now.
2: Alexander, thank you so much. Well, an organization all the way from Virginia is helping some people in Nine Mile Falls. Mercy Chefs arrived in Spokane 3 days ago, and since then they've served more than 1,000 people affected by the fires. Their goal is to provide for anyone in need of relief in the form of a hot meal.
3: We're here to feed volunteers, first responders, and anyone who has really been affected by any of these disasters.
2: Now, throughout the week, Mercy Chefs will be at Lakeside High School until 6 p.m. and then in Nine Mile Falls Elementary School until 1 p.m. And we'll be checking in live with these chefs in about 2 hours. Live interview with them with Alexander Cohen-Yartz is coming up this morning on Good Morning Northwest on Fox 28.
4: The Salvation Army is moving through the areas devastated by the Old Trails fire, bringing donations right to the people most impacted. For the last few days, Major David Kaufman has traveled these streets daily in a resource van, offering masks, snacks, and cold drinks. And this is him driving down Douglas Street near Rifle Club Road. And outside his window, he sees homes burned to the foundations, front steps that lead to nowhere. But he also meets people who want to share their stories of survival.
5: As I come out, more and more, they share more and more, and they share more and more of their story. And I get to hear from their heart.
4: One neighbor, Justin Weber, found his home standing while many around his were destroyed. He's since opened his front yard as a resource center for neighbors. The Salvation Army expects to continue visits for at least another month, making sure people have the resources they need to rebuild. And right now, protective suits and air purifiers are in high demand. Your Good Morning Northwest time is 5:09.
2: Let's check back in with meteorologist Matt Gray now with our first alert forecast. Taking a live look outside this morning as we're seeing things come alive here in Hayden today.
6: Yeah, and watching the sun rise here with a few high clouds overhead, and great air quality this morning.
2: Loving
6: very
2: it.
6: Little, almost no haze. Just a great way to start our Friday. Great way to go into the weekend, and we'll have your weekend forecast coming up in just a few minutes. Don't go anywhere.
2: Well, the controversy with the Kennedy Center isn't quite over yet. Why the now Trump-backed board is voting to put the president's name back on the building.
4: Plus, accused UnitedHealthcare CEO killer Luigi Mangione is expected to make a plea deal this morning. The deal and what Mangione would get by making it in just a few minutes.

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8: Running down the CEO of a health insurance company.
9: Mangione is expected to plead guilty today, but still a lot of questions remain about the future of the case against him. ABC's Hannah Mattah has more.
10: This morning, Luigi Mangione is expected to plead guilty to federal charges just weeks before his state murder trial is set to begin. Sources say the announcement is expected at a hearing in New York today. Legal experts say Mangione's guilty plea in the federal case could potentially allow him to avoid the state trial.
11: If he was ever going to have an argument about double jeopardy, this is the way to do it. Plead guilty in the federal case, make an argument in New York State where it's very protective against double jeopardy that he shouldn't be tried again.
10: Mangione faces two counts of federal stalking, resulting in the death of United Healthcare CEO Brian Thompson, who was gunned down on a New York sidewalk in 2024. Police say the words delay, deny, and depose were written on the ammunition, echoing a phrase used by insurance industry critics to describe how insurers avoid paying claims. A five-day manhunt ended with Mangione's arrest in Pennsylvania. The Justice Department originally wanted the death penalty, but a judge threw out the federal murder charges in January, taking execution off the table.
11: I will bet that one of the requirements for Mangione is going to be that he wants to speak. He wants to make a statement.
10: Many questions remain ahead of today's hearing, such as what charges Mangione will plead guilty to, what will he get in return, and even if he does plead guilty in the federal case, will prosecutors argue that the state charges are different enough to proceed with next month's trial?
9: Hannah Mattah, ABC News, New York. Well, let's get back to our first alert forecast here now with meteorologist Matt Gray. And Matt, just that air quality this morning, as you said, take a big, deep breath as you're walking out the door today. It's got to feel good.
12: It's, I mean, the best that I can remember it in a long time. Just not only
6: from just the numbers, but looking outside, even this early this morning, I mean, it looks clear.
9: Look at that.
6: It looked pretty good. It looked pretty good as those winds were coming in as I was going to bed last night here as well. So, yeah, just a great way to start our Friday. We'll start to look ahead into the weekend and what you can expect as we get a couple of days off for a few folks here coming up in your forecast.
12: On the PNW Ag Network, I'm Glenn Vaughan. Although the volume of U.S. beef exports down slightly in June, the value was up $790 million. U.S. Meat Export Federation President and CEO Dan Hallstrom says the export value is a bit higher than a year ago, which he says is a good sign.
13: I think one of the key things that stood out on the Asian side was Taiwan, without a doubt. Demand for beef being strong in Taiwan is not a new thing, but what is new is this continued demand for some of the less utilized cuts. Big focus on things like rounds, chuck rolls, of course, short plates, this sort of thing.
12: Hallstrom noted that news from Asia is very encouraging, but he said when combining those sales with the demand coming out of Latin America, he noted things are looking very strong.
13: The Dominican Republic in particular is on record pace on beef exports. Everyone knows they have a tourism industry, which continues to be strong. But the part that a lot of people may not realize is that we're starting to get a bigger and bigger foothold in the growing modern retail sector.
12: For more from Hallstrom, just check out PNWAg.net. Fertilizer and diesel prices remain well above recent year levels, adding pressure to farmers making fall input decisions for the 2027 crop.
10: USDA data analyzed by the University of Illinois shows anhydrous ammonia averaged $915.50 per ton on August 7th, up 16% from a year ago. DAP averaged $912.22 per ton, 7% higher than last year. Potash prices have been more stable, averaging about $500 per ton. Meanwhile, diesel has been more volatile, with the national average near $5.50 a gallon, but prices here in the Northwest are higher, with Washington diesel prices well above the $6 a gallon mark. I'm Sarah Lee Cameron on the PNW Ag Network.
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6: Thanks for waking up a Good Morning Northwest. It is 5:20 on what looks like a fantastic Friday of weather across the Inland Northwest. I think the best weather we have had, just looking at the overall picture, in quite some time. Clean and green today. Air quality for Friday looking pretty good in most, if not all, the Inland Northwest. Mountain thunder is going to be something we're going to have to track for the next several afternoons. A warming trend is going to show up here. Upper 80s by Sunday, so it's going to go from below average, what we're going to see today, to above average here in just a span of 3 days. And some valley sprinkles are going to be possible here on Saturday as well. So we may have to keep just one eye on the radar for any outdoor plans you have for the first half of the weekend. Here is what we could expect for air quality today, as we are going to see the smoke kind of moving around a little bit in the afternoon. Winds are pretty calm, but we will see a little bit of west to east wind flow here. So that is going to try and push some smoke back up towards the Winthrop area, towards Omak, other parts of kind of northern Grant County, and towards Grand Coulee. We'll likely see it be a little bit hazier this evening around Spokane and around Coeur d'Alene. That said, I'm really not too worried about the numbers going too crazy here. I think we're going to end up Friday and through the weekend kind of alternating back and forth between good and moderate air quality, just depending on the movement of smoke coming out of the Cascades as we go through the next few days. So that leaves us with some pretty nice weather overall. We'll be in the upper 60s as we head towards the late morning, expecting our highs today to be only right around 82, 83 degrees, 82 in Spokane, 83 in Coeur d'Alene, mid-80s for Pullman today. We'll be in the upper 70s for Bonners Ferry and Sandpoint, low 80s for Colville, 90 degrees in the LC Valley, by far our warmest spot in the region for this Friday. And we're not entirely done with active weather either. There's just not going to be nearly as much going on as, say, for example, what we saw Wednesday and Wednesday night. But still a chance here in our high mountain areas around the LC Valley, the Cascades, the Panhandle Mountains to see one or two thunderstorms this afternoon. We actually have a little bit of a better chance here in the Spokane area on Saturday, especially towards kind of the middle portion of the day. We're also going to be watching Monday into Tuesday for a little bit of enhanced activity here. Most of your weekend, though, I think you'll be able to get away with just keeping one eye on the radar and otherwise going about your weekend. Few Saturday showers and storms, air quality good to moderate for most here, pretty calm winds, and then you can see how quickly those temperatures warm here. We'll be in the upper 80s as we get into Sunday. That should be our warmest day here coming up, as we are going to see a little bit of a dip in temperatures once again. So kind of hovering right around the average. Average is about 85 here in mid-August. So very comfortable weather and good air quality for many areas. And I know we're going to probably waffle back and forth, you know, day to day, but this is much better weather than some of the hot conditions and windy conditions that really were getting our fire season full blast here the last couple of weeks.
8: It only took till the middle of August to get a decent summer weekend. Yeah.
9: There we go. We got here, though, right?
6: No, but that we are having one, I'm thrilled about, because especially the later you get into the season, you just never know if things are going to eventually break in your favor. So this is a great-looking forecast.
9: We could use a win.
6: Yes.
9: No, Matt, thanks. Good morning, Northwest. Time right now is 5:24.
8: A Meade High School grad has been playing with the Spokane Velocity as the team's first youth player. And coming up after the break, we'll hear from the athlete on his plans now as he finishes up with the club.
9: Well, thanks so much for starting your Friday with us right here on Good Morning Northwest TGIF. We're taking a look outside this morning as the sun starts to rise. We'll see you right after this commercial break.
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16: The East countdown to kickoff is just 15 days away now, and last night's first scrimmage gave hundreds of VWU fans a first look at a team looking to continue trending upwards. Second straight year, the Eagles have brought their preseason scrimmage to One Spokane Stadium, and the event gave fans a chance to watch their team prepare for the upcoming season and meet some of the athletes representing EWU. Coach Aaron Best explains what makes this event so beneficial to his team at this point in the preseason.
17: That was great. I mean, the ambiance, I felt it a little bit more this year than I did last year. I don't know if it's a year older, so I'm less wiser or more aware. It flowed. It didn't feel choppy. I don't know how y'all felt. It didn't feel choppy from our end. We had some media timeouts built in, had some special teams in between series, but I think all in all, I think it went about as well scripted as we could have written it.
16: The Eagles will have one more scrimmage this time in Cheney. That'll be August 21st, right before the start of the regular season. Following the Spokane Velocity's penalty kick loss to the Colorado Springs Switchbacks, Rocky Wells, a Meade grad, moves on to the Oregon State Beavers. The midfielder was Spokane's first local youth player ever signed, and he earned his way here after winning the GSL 2024 Offensive Player of the Year. He now moves to suit up for OSU effective immediately, departing Spokane for Corvallis right after Wednesday's match. Before he left, though, we had the chance to speak with him and Coach Wiebman about Rocky's tenure playing with his hometown squad.
18: I couldn't be more thankful and blessed for the last 2 years I've had here. I mean, the amount I've learned and the amount I think I've developed as a player has been exponential, and I'm just so lucky to have amazing guys in the locker room and amazing staff, and most importantly, an amazing city.
19: We're really happy for him. I'm sure he's going to do a fantastic job in school, have a fantastic career in college, and who knows, maybe one day we'll see him back in a Velocity shirt.
16: Wells departs as Spokane quickly turns around for their next match. Velocity host Corpus Christi FC coming up tomorrow right at 6 p.m. And make sure to stick around tonight for that look at that game getting previewed up, as well as a busy, busy weekend across our sports landscape.
9: It's just going to start ramping up more and more here as we get closer and closer to football season.
20: And playoff baseball, most importantly.
9: He's a big baseball guy.
21: Good morning, Northwest time. It is 5:29.
9: Well, the discussion on data centers is still ongoing across the country, as well as right here in the Inland Northwest. While the city of Spokane and the county have now placed a moratorium on their construction, Airway Heights has yet to make a call. What's being considered in just a few minutes?
21: Plus, poor conditions and extended deployment time on the USS Lincoln, drawing backlash from some members of Congress. Some of the claims even involve soldier suicide. We have the full breakdown. It's coming up.
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22: 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The Dow Jones has lost 40 points to 53,800. The S&P 500 is up 10 to 7,810. And the NASDAQ is up 30 points to 26,830. 10-year treasuries are at 4.6%. Taking a look at commodities, crude oil's trading at $81 a barrel. The price of gold is at $4,440 an ounce, while silver is at $65 an ounce. Soft white wheat is quoted at $6.40 a bushel. And finally, Meta stock has gained about $3 this morning and is now trading at $598 a share. Learn how to retire with Altmaier by visiting altmaierfinancial.com, where you can find times this weekend to join Dave on Altmaier Financial Radio. 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Have a great morning.
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9: Good morning, Northwest. Thanks for starting your day with us. I'm Natalie Grant.
8: And I'm Rob King. Today's Friday, finally, August 14th. And here's meteorologist Matt Graham with our first alert forecast. Also, finally, clear air.
6: Oh, my goodness. I've been waiting for this. We are seeing good air quality, great visibility. Spokane and Coeur d'Alene here this morning. A little bit of cloud cover overhead as we wait for the sun to rise. We still got a good bit of time to go. So, yeah, lose a little bit of daylight here now that we're in mid-August. Current air quality is good. Yeah. Across Spokane, Coeur d'Alene, into the northern half of the Palouse, down to places like Moses Lake, and across the what were the smoke-filled northern mountain valleys here, which has been the case for weeks and weeks and weeks. Still pretty smoky, though, as you head towards the Cascades around Chelan and into Kittitas County. Also a little bit of haze that's going to remain today around Pullman and the LC Valley. But overall, things are looking pretty good. Now, we're likely going to look a little bit hazier as we head into this evening, but pretty light winds, calmer conditions, lower fire activity than we've seen in a couple of weeks here. And so I think we're just going to be waffling back and forth between good and occasionally moderate air quality around Spokane and Coeur d'Alene today, tonight, and through the course of the weekend as well. So, yeah, not too worried about air quality. That is a wonderful sentence to say. We are going to keep an eye on a couple things, though. Some mountain thunder the next several afternoons. We could see a little bit of activity. Try and get down into the valleys tomorrow. We're going to see warmer conditions. As I mentioned, yeah, chance for some valley sprinkles here to start your weekend. So we'll take a look at that and help you get ready for the cleaner air and the nicer weather overall that we're going to see over the next couple of days coming up.
8: All right, Matt, thanks. Looking forward to it. For families who lost everything in the wildfires, the road to recovery can feel long, and those first steps can be challenging.
9: 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Our Alexandra Coney-Arts is live outside of Shadle Park High School this morning. This is where the event will be taking place. And Alexandra, you have some of the people that put this together with you this morning. What do they say is the biggest takeaway from this event?
3: This is really just a place to get started, to get all that information that you need as you begin that recovery process. Now, I've got Lauren here with me this morning, who has an insurance agency here in the Spokane area. Now, this is a lot for families to all take in right now. It's incredibly overwhelming. Tell us a little bit about what you think they'll get out of this event tomorrow.
4: I think that it's really just going to provide a lot of resources and really comfort in knowing that there's people behind them and knowing where they're going to go next and, you know, how that process is going to look.
3: And for you, as someone who's local and who has an insurance agency here, how has it been this past about just over a week now? 2 weeks almost.
4: Yeah, you know, crazy is an understatement. Everyone's going through a lot. I grew up here, so, you know, I have lots of friends and family around here, and I think it's just, it's one of those bigger disasters that we've had in a long time, and everyone's just trying to navigate it together.
3: And as someone who works in the insurance industry, what are your tips for people who are now just starting that process?
4: Don't panic. Calm down, breathe. You know, you have time. You don't have to get everything in all at once. You can add stuff later. Just do what you can now. Don't make it harder on yourself.
3: And, I mean, there's a lot of different questions that people have. You know, what do I not have coverage for? What do I have coverage for? Are there resources out there for people who, you know, might be dealing with being underinsured or not sure if their insurance company is cooperating with them?
4: You know, I wouldn't say there's specific resources. I think there's more power in talking to your agent, or if you don't have an agent, a company or another agent out there, just to kind of have some of those questions answered in plain language, not with all these fancy insurance terms that no one understands.
3: Yeah, for sure. And now for tomorrow, do you know what the layout is going to be looking like for the meeting?
4: Yeah, absolutely. So we have quite a few different industries coming in, from insurance, restoration, real estate, and we're all going to have a chance to kind of go through the process in order and go through what that looks like, and then we'll have some time for public questions and answers, and then we'll have some one-on-one time at the end as well.
5: Incredibly beneficial stuff. Thank you so much, Lauren, for being here with us this morning. And I think just getting to have some time with all of you guys, getting those questions out, surrounded by other people impacted by this, is going to be great for the community. If you're interested in coming out, it's happening right here at Chittle Park High School at 1 p.m. Reporting live, Alexandra Cohen-Yards, 4 News Now.
8: Alexandra, thank you. Well, we're learning more about the conditions and morale on the USS Abraham Lincoln, which has been at sea supporting the war with Iran for a record number of days.
9: Now, there have been concerning reports of suicide attempts among sailors, which the Navy is denying. ABC's Karen Hua is in Washington, D.C. today with those details.
10: Good morning. The USS Abraham Lincoln is an aircraft carrier that has 5,000 sailors and Marines on board. They're hoping to get some relief at sea soon. Filthy conditions, low morale, and suicide attempts are just some reports of sailors struggling on board the USS Abraham Lincoln. But this morning, the Pentagon denies these claims.
11: Completely misrepresented. Listen, we make sure that every ship, every crew, every captain has everything we can provide them at every single moment.
10: The warship has spent more than 8 months at sea to support the war in Iran. It's gone a record 200 straight days without a port call to give service members a break on land. Families claim at least two sailors have tried to jump off the ship, according to the Military Times. A U.S. official confirms one sailor did go overboard this month and was recovered. But Central Command insists a spike in suicidal thoughts are false, adding the crew remains resilient and resolved. In fact, an official says reenlistment rates on the USS Lincoln are up. Democrats are furious and demanding an investigation.
12: The service members, spouses, and children, they're also serving their country. And we owe them not only gratitude, but we owe them a certain amount of respect that we're going to operate within like a certain, you know, rules.
10: ABC News has learned the USS George Washington, which is docked in Japan, is heading to replace the Lincoln as part of a long-planned rotation. But it's unclear when this will happen. Karen Hua, ABC News, Washington.
9: The city of Airway Heights says it's now been in communication with a data center customer that's requested to use its water. The city announcing that the company has a proposed data center facility in Spokane County and wants to use the city's reclaimed water for cooling purposes. The city says it hasn't made a decision at this point, but has now requested the company pay for a feasibility study to understand how this could impact the community. This announcement is a new development in this ongoing saga that many in our community are against.
13: Our water system is taxed, our power grid is taxed, and all this is going to do is suck more out. So I'm questioning, why is there a rush on this and why is there a need?
9: Now, over the past few months, Avista paused its negotiations with a potential data center. The city of Spokane put a one-year ban on data centers, and Spokane County is right now considering a nine-month moratorium. Airway Heights says it will decide whether to move forward with this study later this month.
8: The president issued an order Monday that proposes big changes to the current guidelines on childhood vaccines. But the West Coast Health Alliance, which is made up of several states, including Washington, says it won't be following the order and will continue to go by the American Academy of Pediatric Guidelines. If the CDC adopts President Trump's new order, the recommended number of vaccines would decrease from 18 to 11. The administration believes the flu, hepatitis A and B, and COVID-19 are no longer diseases that children need to be protected against with vaccines. The executive order also splits the combined measles, mumps, and rubella vaccine into three separate shots given at different times.
9: Well, two people have been found dead in northeast Spokane in a home there, and now law enforcement is calling these deaths suspicious. Neighbors say police arrived at this red brick home on North Cook Street around 1 o'clock Wednesday afternoon. That's where SPD says they found a person dead in a detached garage. Then, when police execute a search warrant to get inside the home, they found another dead body inside of a locked bedroom. SPD says no arrests have been made so far, but claim that there's no threat to the public at this time.
8: Spokane Public Schools announced that the new school year will be starting on time across the district, and that includes at Flett Middle School, Indian Elementary, and Woodbridge Elementary, the three schools most affected by the Spokane Complex fires. Once evacuation levels were lifted and crews were safely able to access the campuses, school district contractors completed visual and air quality tests to see if it would be safe for people to return on time for the year. And they found, quote, no indication of unusual ash, soot, or settled particulate matter inside the buildings or on school grounds. They also found an air quality that would fall into the good to moderate range under the EPA Air Quality Index.
14: We're extremely fortunate in this crisis. All of the local districts have come together and really started partnering around what does it look like to start school again with safety at the forefront of our minds.
8: And you can find the complete report on the school district safety tests. That's on our website at kxly.com. Well, I'm sure kids weren't totally excited for that to be back to school on
9: that's
8: time.
9: Sure, but you know what? Some of them just need a little bit of normalcy.
8: That's true.
9: Getting
8: see
9: back
8: some
9: to
8: friends.
9: School is a way to do that.
8: Ah, good positive. Your Good Morning Northwest time is 5:41.
9: We're checking back in with meteorologist Matt Gray. A gorgeous start to the morning off of Steptoe Butte today. Wow.
6: Yeah, it is beautiful here. Got some high cloud cover coming overhead, and so we're watching the sun rise, hitting the bottom of those clouds first before it continues its journey across the sky. And yeah, there's a little bit of haze as you can see in the horizon there, but up further north, oh, it's looking clear. It's looking beautiful. Looking like a great sunrise we're about to have here in Spokane. We'll be right back with your forecast for your Friday.
8: 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That's in just a few minutes.
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6: Oh, look at this.
9: Ready?
6: What a beautiful morning. Welcome back to Good Morning Northwest. It's 5:53. The sun is rising over what is going to be a beautiful day in Spokane, and that is in every aspect, cooler than average temperatures. We're going to have good air quality today. We are seeing some of this cloud cover this morning because we have had some thunderstorm activity in eastern Oregon, the central Idaho panhandle here. Not much lightning, thankfully, still hanging on this morning. We do have a couple of light showers that just moved through the Grangeville area. Lewiston, Orofino, Going to continue to stay dry here, at least for the morning hours. You might get another chance, though, later this afternoon. Also had a couple of showers lingering around the Cascades. We just are seeing these showers pass in the north, Pateros and Brewster. And so that's going to end up tracking to the south of Omak here as we head through the next hour or so, if that shower does hold together. Looking into the afternoon, this is going to be the area of the North Cascades, so the Met Howe Valley down to the Wenatchee area, where we are going to see a couple more thunderstorms develop during the afternoons. Good news here, they are going to be wet thunderstorms, but definitely more lightning strikes. And of course, lightning strikes something to watch with how dry our area continues to be. And then more central panhandle thunderstorms for this afternoon as well. Now, what's interesting here is we may end up with some early morning activity like we're seeing in the central panhandle further to the north and a little bit closer to Spokane tomorrow morning. That's showing up pretty consistently here in our simulations. So something to keep in mind for tomorrow that we are likely going to see a little bit more activity than we saw, say, yesterday or today. Or what we'll end up seeing today. So through the afternoon, just want you to keep one eye on the radar. If you do see some wet weather in your area or rumble of thunder, it is going to be very, very quick. So go about your plans. Just keep an eye on the sky here as you're getting through your Saturday. Here's Saturday evening. It's kind of the similar areas around the Palouse, the Central Panhandle Mountains, and then in the North Cascades, and maybe one or two storms still lingering in the evening. Sunday will be a little bit less active, a couple of border showers and storms up near the U.S.-Canada border, by that I mean, and then we'll be fairly quiet for the rest of the time frame here. So overall, rain chances are on the lower end of things. I'm really only giving it about a 20% chance for anything to actually roll into Spokane or Coeur d'Alene. Temperatures for Saturday, the mid-80s will be in the upper 80s, the low 90s by the time we get to Sunday. Pretty calm winds overall. We'll see, once again, a few Saturday showers and storms. Air quality will continue to fluctuate between good and moderate for most areas, with the exception there of the Cascades. As for the rest of the day today, well, we go from the 50s quickly to the 70s and eventually end up right around 81, 82 degrees, just a degree or three warmer than we were yesterday. As that warming trend takes us through Sunday, we'll start cooling back off a little bit again, and we'll be on the lookout for more isolated shower and storm coverage for Monday and Tuesday, but a lot of sunshine in between.
19: Ooh, the siren song of the pool is calling.
20: The siren song.
6: Sunday looks like a pretty good pool day.
21: That's going to be a great pool day.
20: Pool, lake. I'm sure lots of people are getting out and enjoying this weekend.
6: Yeah, exactly. This is like such a much more worry-free weekend than we really felt in quite some time. Definitely want to make sure you're keeping an eye on the radar if you're out in the boat on Saturday. But otherwise, looking good.
20: All right, good tip, Matt. Thank you so much. Good Morning Northwest time right now is 5:56.
8: Oreo, looking for help deciding what its next flavor will be. 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That's coming up.
20: I do like a unique Oreo. I'm excited for this one. Thanks for starting your day with us here on Good Morning Northwest on Friday morning. Matt's already excited for this segment, too. We'll see you right after this commercial break.
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22: 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The Dow Jones has lost 80 points to 53,760. The S&P 500 is down 5 to 7,795. And the NASDAQ is down 50 points to 26,750. 10-year treasuries are at 4.6%. Taking a look at commodities now, crude oil's trading at $81 a barrel. The price of gold is at $4,448 an ounce, while silver is at $65 an ounce. Soft white wheat's quoted at $6.40 a bushel. And finally, Microsoft stock has gained about $2 this morning and is now trading at $498 a share. Learn how to retire with Altmaier by visiting altmaierfinancial.com, where you can find times this weekend to join Dave on Altmaier Financial Radio. 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Have a great morning.
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20: Welcome back. Your time right now is 6 o'clock, and here's a look at what's new on Good Morning Northwest. Oreo is unveiling 3 new limited edition flavors of their cookies.
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20: Yum.
19: 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And cookie fans are encouraged to vote for which flavor gets to stay in the cookie lineup at Oreo.com. 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
20: Banana pudding.
19: Then banana pudding, yeah.
20: Banana pudding
19: lock in.
20: Oh, yum. Well, now that we're all hungry, thanks for being with us here on Good Morning Northwest. Your time right now is 6 o'clock.
19: Let's take one more look at that meteor video we opened the newscast with. A streak of blue running across the sky before exploding into a ball of fire in the air. And if you caught this on your camera, we'd love to see the footage. Send it to us at 4 News Now on our Facebook page.
20: And coming up still on Good Morning Northwest, we've heard of organizations traveling far distances to help out with fire recovery. But what about all the way from the East Coast? We'll show you the group that came all the way from Virginia just to lend a helping hand. That's coming up in hour 2 of Good Morning Northwest. We'll see it right after this commercial break.
19: Hundreds of families are facing a tough choice because of the Spokane fire.
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2: From ABC News, I'm Sherry Preston. A court hearing getting underway this hour in Manhattan for Luigi Mangione. The 28-year-old is expected to plead guilty to federal charges accusing him of stalking and killing UnitedHealthcare CEO Brian Thompson on a New York City street almost 2 years ago. There is no agreement between prosecutors and the defense, so it's expected to be an open plea, says ABC legal analyst Brian Buckmeyer, who explains.
3: There's no mandatory minimum to stalking that leads to a death. There's a maximum of life in prison, but there's no mandatory minimum. So in essence, an open plea would be turning to the judge and saying, hey, you've got a big runway here. Do you think you'd give him something that he could take?
2: There were long lines outside the courthouse earlier today. Thompson's wife and his former employers are expected to be in the courtroom today. It's back to court over the ballroom in D.C. The Trump administration asking the U.S. Supreme Court for an emergency stay, allowing construction to continue. Here's ABC national correspondent Stephen Portnoy.
21: In asking the Supreme Court for an immediate stay, allowing construction to continue, the administration says the ballroom is vitally required to ensure a secure gathering space for the president and senior officials. The petition points to what it calls a growing number of recent assassination attempts targeting the president, including what it calls the threat of a missile attack against Air Force One on July 8th, which we now know led to the use of a catering truck to sneak Trump off the plane in Turkey. Those sources say U.S. intelligence officials deemed that threat to not be credible.
2: The National Guard called in to help with rescues and cleanup amid record rainfall in Indiana. James Aldrich watched his home in Cambridge City flood and says it's been
24: overwhelming. Like you out of control. It's devastating, but everyone's okay, and I have wonderful neighbors, and it's a great community, and we'll get through it.
2: Checking the markets this hour, the Dow's down 71 points, the S&P is down 7. You're listening to ABC News.
23: I'm not one to say I told you so, but I switched to Pure Talk over a year ago, and ever since, I've been telling people there's no better wireless company out there.
4: Well, a few months ago, a massive survey was conducted. 123,000 people were asked to rate their wireless carrier in four categories: coverage, support, data, and overall value. Well, the results are in. Guess which wireless company was the only wireless company to get 5 stars in every category? Yeah, Pure Talk. 5 stars every category. 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Just dial #250, say micro, and Pure Talk's U.S. customer service will take it from there. 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And yes, I told you so.
2: Flock says it'll change its rules to provide more privacy after a report suggests major privacy questions.
5: Flock cameras automatically photograph every passing car into a database police can search with no warrant needed. The Washington Post reports at least 50 officers have been accused of misusing plate readers, many of them to spy on their wives, their girlfriends, and their exes. A police chief in Georgia allegedly searched his ex-girlfriend's plate and her teenage daughter's roughly 600 times.
2: ABC's Hannah Batah. Firefighters across France and central England are struggling against multiple wildfires as a new wave of record-breaking heat bakes parts of Europe. Just days after classes had begun, two schools in Santa Fe, New Mexico, were put on lockdown because of a four-legged menace.
10: A devastating drought across New Mexico and wildfires raging beyond the city limits have driven wildlife into population centers.
11: Over the last several days, we've had at least 4 to 5 reports involving bear activity.
10: Santa Fe Deputy Police Chief Lawrence Barnett says a bear was spotted Thursday near a pair of schools.
11: Both schools were placed in the shelter in place.
10: The bear was later shot with a tranquilizer loaded onto a truck and relocated outside of town. Jim Ryan, ABC News.
2: Banana pudding, deep-fried Oreo, or chicken and waffle? Which flavor Oreo would you like to see the most? USA Today reporting you can buy those flavors starting later this month and vote on which one you want to see next year. Sherry Preston, ABC News.
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0: Now on Good Morning Northwest, hundreds of families facing a tough choice because of the Spokane fires. Rebuild or start over somewhere else? Why one Northwest Spokane family says they're determined to restore what they lost and reclaim the neighborhood that shaped their lives.
1: And you can take a deep breath this morning. We're starting out Friday with good air quality, and there's more good things coming this afternoon.
2: Plus, a group from Virginia is making a real difference in Nine Mile Falls. Mercy Chefs has already fed more than 1,000 people impacted by the fires, and they're not stopping just yet, where you can get a hot meal today. Live on KXY Plus and 4 News. Now you're watching Good Morning Northwest. Well, did you see this? Early this morning, the sky lit up as a meteor was seen overhead. Viewer Katie Rusk sent us this video from her porch in Post Falls, taken around 12:45 last night. You can just see the meteor streaking across the sky and then exploding into a fireball of light.
0: And we're seeing reports people all over the state could see it, as far away as Seattle, even into British Columbia and Canada. And it'd be really cool if you were up to see it happen, and we're likely to get more videos from people across the state as they wake up this morning. Thanks for starting your day with us. I'm Rob King.
2: And I'm Natalie Grant. Today's Friday, August 14th. Now, if you do have a video from maybe your doorbell camera, you can send it to us on our 4 News Now Facebook page or to our email. That's news4@kxly.com. We would love to see it and show it off this morning. But for now, let's kick things over to meteorologist Matt Gray. And Matt, you were looking at some data of this meteor fireball situation this morning, and you said that a lot of people could actually hear it.
1: Yeah. So it sounds like it was coming basically right over the central part of the Columbia Basin. So there was a report in Soap Lake of somebody saying, hey, it rattled the windows. It was about a minute after it passed by, they heard the sonic boom or a couple of sonic booms coming from it. So if you heard something weird last night in central Washington, that's probably what it was. So, yeah, check your security cams between 12:30 and kind of 1 o'clock. You might see something pretty cool. Right now, this is pretty cool. We are seeing good air quality here in Spokane. Great visibility this morning. Just a few fair weather clouds here in our skies. The air quality index is down to 27. That is the best that I can remember in a long, long time around here. And so many places are seeing good air quality. Colville, Bonners Ferry, Chewila, Sandpoint. Still a moderate in the Omak area, moderate and a little hazy from Colfax down to the LC Valley and around the Blue Mountains, and still seeing a little bit of this smoky air from the local Cascades wildfires, but the wind direction has pushed that deeper into the mountains, and we're even seeing some air quality approach the moderate range on the other side of the mountains over in Seattle. So we are getting a much-deserved break here from the smoky air, and I think that break's going to end up continuing here as we head through the rest of the day and into the start of the weekend. We'll look at your air quality forecast and a warming trend that we're going to see too coming up.
2: All right, Matt, thanks. Hundreds of our local families now have to decide, do I sell my property or rebuild after the wildfires?
0: And that's what the Hyams family in Northeast Spokane is now dealing with. They lost their home when the Old Trails fire jumped the river, roared into their neighborhood, a neighborhood that for them was idyllic.
3: We had friends right over there, right there, and then over in Rifle Club. And the kids, it was like a gaggle of like five boys. They'd get on their bikes. It was like the 90s. They'd get on their bikes. They'd go to that house. They'd go to that house. They'd go to the house. And we knew where they were because all the bikes were out in the front lawn.
0: And that's why it's important for this family to rebuild in the same place, hoping to regain that close-knit community. Even as so many families are displaced, they're staying connected, sharing contractor names and lessons learned. Allie Himes, a former 4 News Now reporter who now works for Providence, says her career has helped her focus on completing each task to get to that end goal.
3: I'm a mom. That's my job, you know? So, okay, we're going to be sad, but we also have to get dinner.
0: The Himes are in a rental home now and focused on getting their twin sons ready to start fourth grade. For families who lost their homes in the Spokane firestorm, rebuilding can feel overwhelming. And

0: Knowing where to start isn't always easy.
1: From those insurance claims to smoke damage to temporary housing, the questions can quickly pile up. A free community event happening tomorrow is aiming to provide some answers to those questions. And our Alexandra Cohen-Yartz is live at Cheadle Park High School this morning with one of these event organizers. And Alexandra, what exactly will this be all about for families?
2: Well, it's really an opportunity to connect directly with local people who are working to help the community. So that could be people who work in insurance, restoration, or real estate. I've got Matt here with me this morning, who is a local realtor. And now you're going to be out here giving people some great information about how they can go through the real estate project after maybe having lost their homes. What are some of your tips and pieces of advice for people in that situation?
3: I think the biggest thing is just like leaning on your support staff. So maybe the people that are working on the panel or something else. But the biggest thing is just like working with your insurance agent, understanding your options, and then just like having a real conversation with somebody who has your best interest in mind, whether that's rebuilding, buying new, or something else. So.
2: And now, Matt, you started something pretty cool just in the wake of this tragedy for people to be able to get started in this process. Can you tell us a little bit more about Project Spokane?
3: Yeah, I mean, I think like what I did was cool, but like the community impact has been even cooler, right? So we built out a website, www.projectspokane.com /fire-relief. Long story short, we built a place where people could put community like need or housing needs and then housing solutions in one place, right? And then we tried to play matchmaker. So in the last 10 days, we've had over 250 people say that they need a housing solution, and then over 290 like houses have actually been listed on there. But it's anything ranging from like a free spare room to an RV storage to an actual like full house. So I think the coolest thing we've done is actually like seeing the community impact. Cause like over 7,000 people have visited our website. Like, it's just insane.
2: That's really cool. Cause it takes people actually volunteering to take their house off Airbnb or whatever website. And then also other people just coming out there and saying they need help, right?
3: Yeah. I mean, like a kind of an issue in Spokane is like, there's not one centralized place to find every single rental property in Spokane. Mm-hmm. So I kind of wanted to like solve that problem, right? So now we have one board where, I mean, imagine like you're displaced by the fire. The last thing you want to do is go through 44 different websites to try to find a home.
2: Yeah.
3: So I tried to like, can you know, kind of like put all of those 44 websites into one. And that was pretty cool.
2: I love it. Thank you so much, man. Now you're going to be out here for the event tomorrow, right? Tell us a little bit more about it.
3: Yeah. I mean, I went to Cheadle Park, so it's always cool to like give back to the community and things like that. John did a great job at setting this whole thing up. But I think the idea is just to give people options and give them information and just let them know that like they're not alone. And you know, we're more than willing to sit down, work through somebody's situation and just see what we can do.
2: Thank you so much for being here with us this morning. And you can meet with plenty other professionals too tomorrow and resources too at the event. It's going to be happening right here at Cheadle Park High School. It starts at 1 p.m. Reporting live, Alexandra Cohen-Yartz, 4 News Now.
1: Alexander, thank you so much. Well, an organization all the way from Virginia is now helping people in Nine Mile Falls. Mercy Chefs arrived in Spokane just 3 days ago, and since then, they've served more than 1,000 people affected by these fires. Their goal is to provide for anyone in need of relief in the form of a hot meal.
4: We're here to feed volunteers, first responders, and anyone who has really been affected by any of these disasters.
1: Now, throughout the week, Mercy Chefs will be at Lakeside High School until 6 p.m. and Nine Mile Falls Elementary School until 1 p.m. We'll be checking in live with these chefs in just about an hour or two here on Good Morning Northwest. You can look for that live interview coming up on Good Morning Northwest on Fox 28.
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1: And getting back to meteorologist Matt Gray now with a look at our First Alert forecast. It's a nice relief heading into the weekend when it comes to air quality, temperatures, lots of stuff.
5: Yeah, I mean, yesterday was beautiful. Mm-hmm. It felt great, especially yesterday evening when some of that haze continued to clear out. High of only 80 degrees yesterday. We are going to be a little warmer today, and then we're going to warm up quite a bit as we go through the weekend. So I'll help you plan out your weekend as we look at this beautiful sunrise and the clear skies we are seeing over Spokane this morning.
1: All the controversy with the Kennedy Center isn't quite over yet. Why the now Trump-backed board is voting to put the president's name back on the building.
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5: It's 6:14. Let's plan your day here on Good Morning Northwest. A little mix of clear skies and clouds and 58 degrees and, most importantly, good air quality this morning. Take a deep breath this afternoon. The good times continue here with a little bit more sunshine. We'll see a couple of developing thunderstorms up in the high mountain areas, but most places will stay dry. We'll have great outdoor conditions this evening, even though it's likely to be just a little hazier than it is right now.
0: All right, Matt, thanks. Well, here's a look at what's new on Good Morning Northwest. The USS George Washington Carrier Group heading to the Middle East to replace the USS Abraham Lincoln.
1: Now, a U.S. official says the swap was previously planned. It's not clear when, though, George Washington will arrive from a recent port visit in Vietnam. The Lincoln's now been deployed for more than 250 days after being redirected to support U.S. operations in the war with Iran. The aircraft carrier's lengthy deployment has also raised concerns about the well-being of its crew. Democratic lawmakers are demanding answers now from the Pentagon after reports of multiple attempts by crew members to jump overboard. Hear more about the troubles on the USS Lincoln. It's coming up at about 6:30 this morning.
0: Inventories of diesel in the U.S. are at their lowest levels for this time of year in three decades. And that's as conflict in the Middle East, as well as the Russia-Ukraine war, continue to crunch supply. AAA reports the average price for a gallon of diesel is $5.40 as of yesterday. And compare that to a month ago, when a gallon was $4.87, more than a dollar cheaper than that of a year ago.
1: A federal judge gave a chilling warning to the Justice Department lawyers fighting further releases of Jeffrey Epstein documents. The judge said if they don't comply with court orders, contempt proceedings could ruin their futures. He demanded answers as to why they haven't released some records from investigations into the late sex offender. The judge warned that the answers that the DOJ has given so far, including in the courtroom yesterday, weren't enough. He said that the public and victims have a right to know what's going on in this case.
0: The Kennedy Center's board has again voted to close the performing arts venue's main building for renovations. It also voted to put President Trump's name back on the building in a different way. The Trump-allied board approved the plan Thursday. The newly proposed inscription below the Kennedy Center sign would read, quote, "Restored and renovated by President Donald J. Trump." Let's check back with our forecast now. It's going to be among the nicer forecasts we've had in weeks.
5: Nicest weather we've had in quite some time. The air quality is good. The temperature is average to below average here. But we are going to see some changes as we head into the weekend. So let's take a look at the four things you got to know about your forecast. Yeah, still going to be looking for some little bit of unsettled weather, especially up in the mountains the next several afternoon. That may even translate to a couple of sprinkles here Saturday morning. And then a warming trend as we head through your weekend. We'll start planning your weekend for you coming up.
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5: It is 6:20, and let's take a look here at some data from the American Meteor Society, which compiles reports of, you know, fireball meteor sightings. And this is approximately where they think the track of this meteor that everybody saw and in some cases heard early this morning ended up tracking across parts of Douglas County, just to the north of Ephrata and Soap Lake. And there was a report to the AMS from Soap Lake that there was about a minute after the fireball that there was a kind of double sonic boom that came across there. So if you were in Ephrata, Quincy, especially Cooley City, or in the Waterville area, good chance here that you may have heard something late last night in addition to seeing the bright flashes. Well, that's probably what it was. No thunderstorm. That was likely the meteor here. And of course, head to our Facebook page where we're starting to roll in some of the reports and videos from that meteor last night. Here's our air quality monitor over the past few days in East Central Spokane, and what incredible progress has been made here. Finally back in good air quality for the first time in a very long time. We've gotten close for the last couple of days, but this is has much more staying power here. Now, it's not going to necessarily be good for the entire day. It's likely that we are going to get back up into the moderate at some point during the evening and overnight hours here, as we are going to see some smoke from near the Cascades kind of drift back into our breathing space. That said, I'm not expecting it to be much more than moderate. So I think that's going to be our plan for the weekend. With pretty light winds, we're just going to go back and forth between good and moderate and really just feel a whole lot better about ourselves here with the air quality being much improved from where it has been in many places lately. Here's our temperatures for today. We're going to be just a little bit warmer than we were yesterday, but still just in the low 80s around Spokane. We'll see some upper 70s again today in a few of our northern valleys, including in Sandpoint and Bonners Ferry, both at 78, 81 for Colville, 82 for Spokane, 83 in Coeur d'Alene, St. Mary's hits 82, Pullman hits 84. We hit 86 in Moses Lake and 90 degrees in the LC Valley. We still have some thunderstorm potential here, as we will for the next several afternoons. In the Cascades, right along the U.S.-Canada border, and in the central Panhandle Mountains, maybe even a storm trying to approach the LC Valley. We'll have a little bit better chance here as we go into Saturday for places like Spokane and Coeur d'Alene. I got about a 20% chance of rain for Saturday, but most of the day will be dry, and we're up into the upper 80s, and low 90s for Sunday. And we're going to keep at least a slight chance of a shower in for Monday and Tuesday. More mountain storms with them occasionally coming down into the valleys. We'll take a look at that thunderstorm forecast for Saturday coming up in the next half hour. But I tell you what, that is a good-looking forecast. That's best one. Best 7 day I feel like we've had in quite some time.
1: It feels refreshing just to look at, you know?
5: It does. I just want to go outside and I just want to sit and just like take it in.
0: Get a little vitamin D, a little tan going.
5: Well, maybe not that.
1: Yeah, that might just be a you thing.
5: I just get red, Rob. There's no point. Wear your sunscreen, kids.
1: Good morning, Northwest. Time right now is 6:24.
0: Well, Ameed High School grad has been playing with the Spokane Velocity as the team's first youth player. And coming up after the break, we'll hear from the athlete on his plans now as he finishes up his time with the club.
1: Well, thank you so much for starting your day with us here on Good Morning Northwest. Happy Friday, and what a sunrise to start us off as we head into the weekend. We'll see you right after this commercial break.
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21: The Eagles' countdown to kickoff is just 15 days away now, and last night's first scrimmage gave hundreds of EWU fans a first look at a team looking to continue trending upwards. Second straight year, the Eagles have brought their preseason scrimmage to One Spokane Stadium, and the event gave fans a chance to watch their team prepare for the upcoming season and meet some of the athletes representing EWU. Coach Aaron Best explains what makes this event so beneficial to his team at this point in the preseason.
26: It was great. I mean, the ambiance, I felt it a little bit more this year than I did last year. I don't know if it's a year older, so I'm less wiser or more aware. But I, my It flowed. It didn't feel choppy. I don't know how y'all felt. It didn't feel choppy from our end. We had some media timeouts built in. Had some special teams in between series, but I think all in all, I think it went about as well scripted as we could have written it.
21: The Eagles will have one more scrimmage this time in Cheney. That'll be August 21st, right before the start of the regular season. Following the Spokane Velocity's penalty kick loss to the Colorado Springs Switchbacks, Rocky Wells, a Meade grad, moves on to the Oregon State Beavers. The midfielder was Spokane's first local youth player ever signed, and he earned his way here after winning the GSL 2024 Offensive Player of the Year. He now moves to suit up for OSU effective immediately, departing Spokane for Corvallis right after Wednesday's match. Before he left, though, we had the chance to speak with him and Coach Wiebman about Rocky's tenure playing with his hometown squad.
6: I couldn't be more thankful and blessed for the last 2 years I've had here. I mean, the amount I've learned and the amount I think I've developed as a player has been exponential, and I'm just so lucky to have amazing guys in the locker room and an amazing staff, and most importantly, an amazing city.
10: We're really happy for him. I'm sure he's going to do a fantastic job in school, have a fantastic career in college, and who knows, maybe one day we'll see him back in a Velocity shirt.
21: Wells departs as Spokane quickly turns around for their next match. Velocity hosts Corpus Christi FC coming up tomorrow right at 6 p.m. And make sure to stick around tonight for that look at that game getting previewed up, as well as a busy, busy weekend across our sports landscape.
0: How cool for a Meade High School student to be playing with the Velocity.
1: I know. His story has been so fun, and it's been really cool to see him out there playing with the big dogs there.
0: Oh, and I'm sure that elevates his game so much more and helps.
1: He's going to have great experience going
0: forward.
1: We wish
0: you the best, young man. Mm-hmm. Your Good Morning Northwest time is 6:30.
1: Well, the decision on data centers is still ongoing across the country, as well as right here in the Inland Northwest. While the city of Spokane and the county have now placed a moratorium on their construction, Airway Heights has yet to make a call. What's being considered? It's coming up in just a few minutes.
0: Plus, poor conditions and extended deployment time on the USS Lincoln, drawing backlash from some members of Congress. Some of the claims even involve soldier suicide. We have the full breakdown coming up.
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11: 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The Dow Jones has lost 90 points to 53,750. The S&P 500 is down 15 to 7,785. And the NASDAQ is down 90 points to 26,710. 10-year treasuries are at 4.6%. Taking a look at commodities now, crude oil's trading at $81 a barrel. The price of gold is at $4,438 an ounce, while silver is at $65 an ounce. Soft white wheat's quoted at $6.40 a bushel. And finally, SpaceX has lost about $5 this morning and is now trading at $135 a share. 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
1: Good morning, Northwest. Thanks for starting your day with us. I'm Natalie Grant.
0: And I'm Rob King. Today is Friday, August 14th. Let's check in with meteorologist Matt Gray this morning on a morning you can take a real deep breath.
5: I love this. Really cleared out right before I went to bed last night, and just great to see. I was hoping this is going to happen, but I didn't want to get too excited. These northeast winds really helped us out. We are in good air quality, and we're quite a ways into the good range. Air quality index right now only 27 in parts of Spokane. So wonderful to see that this morning. We're also keeping an eye on the radar here, as we're probably not done with things to track on radar here, not just today, but for the next couple of days. We've been watching some showers that just moved to the Grangeville area this morning. A couple little sprinkles in the North Cascades, a couple of isolated thunderstorms there near Longview, and then up with our friends in BC. So you can see here those showers pulled away from the Grangeville area. Saw a couple of lightning strikes here in Idaho County early this morning. And then there's a little shower still trying to hang around just to the north of Brewster this morning. As we look at your air quality one more time, things are looking up with your air quality forecast. And if you're dreaming of a little bit of rain in your neighborhood, well, the dream is not dead just yet. We'll take a look at your weekend forecast coming up.
0: Matt, thank you. For families who lost everything in the wildfires, the road to recovery can feel long, and those first steps can be challenging.
1: 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Let's get over to Alexander Konyarts, who's live this morning at Shadow Park High School, and this is where the event is taking place. And Alexander, you have some of the people who put this all together with you this morning. What do they say is the biggest takeaway from all of this?
8: The biggest takeaway is that this is really a place to begin that recovery process and have all those resources there in one place. Now, I've got the organizers for this event here with me this morning. We've got John, Lauren, and Matt. Now, John, let's start with you. You put this together just this week is when you started organizing this, because you really want to make sure people get these resources available to them. What is the format going to be looking like tomorrow for this event?
17: So we are going to go through everybody on the team like you would if you were to go through the process in real life, right? Mm. So, you know, the first thing you'd be doing is, you know, talking to your insurance company. So we're going to have the people from insurance speaking and answering questions, and then just kind of go down the process like you would in real life.
8: Mm-hmm. Wow. Yeah. And now one of those people from the insurance companies is right here, agencies. Now, Lauren, for you, I mean, this has been a crazy 2 weeks, right? So many families are dealing with the overwhelm of dealing with insurance companies and policies. What is the advice that you would give them right now?
18: I think the biggest thing is just kind of slowing down and remembering that, you know, you have people here to support you. You don't have to do it all at once. It's a process. Everybody knows that. So don't overwhelm yourself more than you have to.
8: Very, very true. And now, Matt, you went to Shadle Park High School yourself. You're going to get to be here tomorrow to give people some advice. How is it for you to be able to come back to the community in that way?
19: I mean, it's been cool to watch the community, like, give housing solutions or just give overall solutions in general. You know, Spokane Realtors, they've set up different relief foundations, donation charities, and just everything in between. So, I don't know, it feels kind of surreal to be coming back to my high school and doing stuff like this.
8: Yeah. So. And such important stuff too. And now, even though you guys all have businesses, you're really here to help tomorrow, right? And something that you guys have emphasized is you're not trying to sell anything to the community here. You're just trying to help. Can you tell me a little bit more about what you guys are trying to do with that, John?
17: Yeah, absolutely. It's, you know, we want to be, you know, a trusted source for people to come to and get those answers that they need and not feel like they're being pressured to buy something or get a sales pitch. Yeah.
8: And I think that's really important, and it's going to be great to just be here for the community and have that opportunity. If you are interested in coming on out, it's going to be starting at 1:00. It's completely free. There's even going to be an opportunity to have Q&A in there and meet with some of these people one-on-one afterwards. Reporting live from Shadle Park High School, Alexander Konyarts, 4 News Now.
1: Alexandra, thank you so much.
0: All right, let's check in news around the nation. We're learning more about the conditions and morale on the USS Abraham Lincoln, which has been at sea, supporting the war with Iran for a record number of days.
1: Now, there have been some concerning reports of suicide attempts among the sailors, which the Navy is now denying. ABC's Karen Hua is in Washington, D.C. this morning with details.
20: Good morning. The USS Abraham Lincoln is an aircraft carrier that has 5,000 sailors and Marines on board. They're hoping to get some relief at sea soon. Filthy conditions, low morale, and suicide attempts are just some reports of sailors struggling on board the USS Abraham Lincoln. But this morning, the Pentagon denies these claims.
3: Completely misrepresented. Listen, we make sure that every ship, every crew, every captain has everything we can provide them at every single moment.
20: The warship has spent more than 8 months at sea to support the war in Iran. It's gone a record 200 straight days without a port call to give service members a break on land. Families claim at least two sailors have tried to jump off the ship, according to the Military Times. A U.S. official confirms one sailor did go overboard this month and was recovered. But Central Command insists a spike in suicidal thoughts are false, adding the crew remains resilient and resolved. In fact, an official says reenlistment rates on the USS Lincoln are up. Democrats are furious and demanding an investigation.
4: The service members, spouses, and children, they're also serving their country. And we owe them not only gratitude, but we owe them a certain amount of respect that we're going to operate within like a certain, rules.
20: ABC News has learned the USS George Washington, which is docked in Japan, is heading to replace the Lincoln as part of a long-planned rotation. But it's unclear when this will happen. Karen Hua, ABC News, Washington.
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1: We're checking back in with meteorologist Matt Gray this morning, who is tracking our forecast for today and into the weekend here. Matt, and it's a good day.
5: It's a good day. It is a good day with good air quality, and we got some more days that are looking pretty good in that department coming up. Going to keep an eye on some mountain thunderstorms. It may try and make a run in some of our valleys here coming up here, especially on Saturday. So, future radar for the weekend, future air quality too coming up.
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5: 641. Hope you are having a great Friday morning. Certainly the weather is helping us out here with clean air and just a few clouds here this morning. But we'll see some sunshine more ample as we go through the day. 58 right now. Take a deep breath here with the good air quality continuing this afternoon. Temperatures will be in the low 80s. So below average for second straight day. We'll likely get a little bit hazier this evening, but it's still going to be a great evening to be outside.
20: Matt, thanks. Well, the city of Airway Heights says it's been in communication with a data center customer that has requested to use its water. The city announcing that the company has a proposed data center facility in Spokane County and wants to use the city's reclaimed water for cooling purposes. The city says it hasn't made a decision at this point, but it has requested the company to pay for a feasibility study to better understand how this could impact the community. Now, this announcement is a new development in the ongoing saga that many in our community are against.
10: Our water system is taxed, our power grid is taxed, and all this is going to do is suck more out. So I'm questioning, why is there a rush on this and why is there a need?
20: The past few months, Avista paused its negotiations with the data center. The city of Spokane put a one-year ban on data centers, and Spokane County is now considering a nine-month moratorium. Airway Heights says it will decide whether to move forward with this study later this month.
0: The president issued an order Monday that proposes big changes to the current guidelines on childhood vaccines. But the West Coast Health Alliance, which is made up of several states, including Washington, says it won't be following the order and will continue to go by the American Academy of Pediatrics guidelines. If the CDC adopts President Trump's new order, the recommended number of vaccines would decrease from 18 to 11. The administration believes the flu, hepatitis A and B, and COVID-19 are no longer diseases that children need to be protected against with vaccines. The executive order also splits the combined measles, mumps, and rubella vaccine into three separate shots given at different times.
20: Well, getting back now to our first alert forecast, Matt, a refreshing start to our day today, whether you're feeling it outside or you're breathing it in. It's good to be in the good range today.
5: Yeah, it's good to be good. It's good to be good. Let's keep it that way. Likely going to be going back and forth between good and moderate air quality. You know what? Considering some of the stuff we've had previously over the previous weeks, I mean, that's not too bad. Not too bad at all. Also not too bad. Temperatures as you step out the door this morning, upper 50s to right around 60 degrees in most areas. A little warm in the LC Valley. We have your full forecast for Friday and the weekend, so you can help set your plans coming up.
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5: Welcome back to Good Morning Northwest. It is 6:47. If you're just waking up with us this morning, well, it is going to be a great day. We've got good air quality across most of the inland northwest. Still going to be a little smoky near some of the fires in the Cascades and a little hazy with moderate air quality around Pullman, Moscow, and Lewiston here for this afternoon. Our highs for the afternoon are going to be in the low 80s again. We'll see some mid-80s around the valley, Spokane to Spokane Valley, and then a couple of areas of the upper 70s, Spirit Lake, and then northward towards places like Blanchard and Sandpoint and into Bonners Ferry and Naples. Now, it is likely going to be a little bit hazier as our winds, which are going to be very light today, shift just a little bit. So a little haziness towards this afternoon, but I'm not expecting much of a change in the air quality. It's going to be back and forth between kind of the high end of good and the low end of moderate through tonight and through the rest of the weekend. Your weekend, sunshine with a little bit of partly cloudiness. This might get a little overcast at times as we go into Sunday. A few Saturday showers and storms will be possible, even in some valley areas. Air quality, as I mentioned before, going to be good to moderate, and we're going to be close to 90 degrees by the end of the weekend. Here's your Friday afternoon. A couple of showers and storms in the Central Panhandle and in the North Cascades. So it's going to be continue to be kind of busy with our weather in Okanagan County each afternoon. As we head into tomorrow morning, a chance for perhaps a stray shower, collapsing thunderstorm from last night, try to work its way towards Spokane and Coeur d'Alene. And this will be our best chance through the next couple of days for, yeah, the dream is not dead yet, of a little bit of rain to try and work through Spokane and Coeur d'Alene. I think our best shot is going to be in the late morning or early afternoon. We will continue to see thunderstorms in the high mountain areas and around the Palouse and, once again, Okanagan County for Saturday afternoon. So if you are out on the boat on Saturday afternoon, definitely want to make sure that you are keeping an eye out for thunderstorm conditions in choppy waters. Less of an issue here on Sundays. We see a couple of storms, but they're right along the U.S.-Canada border and across some of our northern communities. Everybody else looks pretty dry here to wrap up the weekend. So that is the next 3 days. We're going to continue on with a slight chance of a shower or two late Monday into early Tuesday, about a 20% chance. Temperatures will start to moderate back down here, back towards the low 80s as we head towards the middle of next week. And fingers crossed here, we're going to keep the good times going with air quality. That is a pretty nice forecast for mid-August. We'll be right back with your morning sprint.
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12: 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The Dow Jones has lost 90 points to 53,750. The S&P 500 is down 15 to 7,785. And the NASDAQ is down 90 points to 26,710. 10-year treasuries are at 4.6%. Taking a look at commodities now, crude oil's trading at $81 a barrel. The price of gold is at $4,438 an ounce, while silver is at $65 an ounce. Soft white wheat's quoted at $6.40 a bushel. And finally, SpaceX has lost about $5 this morning and is now trading at $135 a share. 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Have a great morning.
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1: Welcome back. Your time right now is 6:53. It is time to get you ready to take on your Friday and the weekend in our morning sprint. A meteor seen lighting up the sky across Washington earlier this morning.
0: Meteorologist Matt Gray is tracking some nice temps and cleaner air in the first alert forecast.
1: But first, we begin with the West Coast Health Alliance's response to federal vaccine policy changes. The president issuing an order this week that proposes some big changes to the current guidelines on childhood vaccines. But the West Coast Health Alliance, which is made up of several states, including Washington, says it will not be following that order and will continue to go by the American Academy of Pediatrics guidelines. If the CDC adopts President Trump's new order, the recommended number of vaccines would decrease from 18 down to 11. The administration believes the flu, hepatitis A and B, and COVID-19 are no longer diseases that children need to be protected against with vaccines.
0: An organization all the way from Virginia is helping people in Nine Mile Falls. Mercy Chefs arrived in Spokane 3 days ago. Since then, they've served more than 1,000 people affected by the fires. Their goal is to provide for anybody in need of relief in the form of a hot meal. Throughout the week, Mercy Chefs will be at Lakeside High School until 6 p.m. and Nine Mile Falls Elementary School until 1 p.m.
1: The Salvation Army is moving through areas devastated by the Old Trails fire, bringing donations right to the people that are most impacted. For the last few days, Major David Kaufman has traveled these streets in a daily resource van. He offers masks, snacks, and cold drinks. This is him driving down Douglas Street that we're seeing here, which is right near Rifle Club Road. Outside his window, you can see homes burned to their foundations and front steps that lead nowhere. The Salvation Army expects to continue visits for at least another month, making sure people have the resources they need as they rebuild.
0: The city of Airway Heights says it's been in communication with a data center customer that's required to use its water, or requested to use its water. The city announced the company has a proposed data center facility in Spokane County, wants to use the city's reclaimed water for cooling purposes. City says it hasn't made a decision at this point, but has requested the company pay for a feasibility study to understand how this could impact the community. Airway Heights says it will decide whether to move forward with the study this month.
1: Well, two people have been found dead in a Northwest Spokane home, and now law enforcement is calling these deaths suspicious. Neighbors say police arrived at a red brick home on North Cook Street around 1 o'clock Wednesday afternoon. That's where SPD says they found a person dead in a detached garage. Then when police executed a search warrant to get inside the home, they found another body inside of a locked bedroom. SPD says no arrests have been made just yet, but they claim right now there's no threat to the public.
5: Good air quality. Finally, it is looking pretty nice out there in Spokane. Start to see some of the clouds that are hanging around this morning clear as well. So we will see some pretty good sunshine today. Temperatures gradually warming up into the 70s for the midday. We'll be in the low 80s for this afternoon. And as we head into the evening here in downtown Spokane, if you're headed to Shinedown, things are looking pretty nice for your evening hours with just a little bit more haze than what we're seeing right now.
0: A team of seven volunteers from Crisis Response International is doing their best to find anything meaningful to homeowners. Some are local volunteers, others have come across the country to help after this disaster. A crew of foresters went around the neighborhood looking for any trees that are hazardous or in danger of falling, all at no cost to any of the homeowners there.
1: Well, Spokane Public Schools announcing that the new school year will be starting on time across the district. Once those evacuation levels were lifted and crews were safely able to access campuses, school district contractors completed visual and air quality tests to make sure it'd be safe for people to return in on time for the school year. They found, quote, no indication of unusual ash.
16: From the Altmeyer Financial Group studio, retire with Altmeyer. 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
2: From ABC News, I'm Brian Clark. Luigi Mangione pleaded guilty to federal charges in the New York City killing of UnitedHealthcare CEO Brian Thompson. ABC's Aaron Katursky was in that federal courtroom.
8: After nearly 2 years of maintaining he was not guilty of killing Brian Thompson, Luigi Mangione sat at the defense table, cropped hair, stubble on his face, beige jail uniform, and admitted to a federal judge, I shot Brian Thompson in Manhattan and he died.
2: Mangione faces life in prison when he's sentenced December 18th, but in less than a month, he is set to go on trial on New York State murder charges. His lawyers could seek to have those charges thrown out on double jeopardy grounds, but ABC legal contributor Shauna Lloyd says that will be difficult.
3: If the charges are different, if they do not include the crimes that are underlying in the federal case, there is a possibility that their state case can go forward.
2: In Washington, U.S. Attorney Jeanine Pirro said her office has filed two felony charges against Melissa Farish. She's alleged to have vandalized the World War II memorial this week. President Trump asked the Supreme Court to allow construction to resume on the White House ballroom 1 week after an appeals court blocked non-security related construction. ABC Stephen Portnoy has the latest.
4: The administration's filing takes head-on the idea embraced by an appeals court panel that the president is not the owner of the White House, but merely a tenant. The administration's petition says that would make a judge the president's de facto landlord. Two lower courts have now ruled against Trump, saying Congress must authorize the ballroom before non-security-related construction can continue. The latest order is set to take effect next week, unless the justices step in.
2: American consumers cut their spending last month. Retail sales fell by 0.6%, the largest monthly decrease since May of 2025. 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
2: It's August 14th, but some retailers are already thinking ahead to October 31st.
20: 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The pop-up store Spirit Halloween tells us that 5,000 people attended its flagship store opening in New Jersey on August 1st, and more than half of its 1,500 locations are already open nationwide.
2: That's ABC's Elizabeth Schulze. Candy prices are up about 10% from last year. A few days after students went back to school in Santa Fe, New Mexico, two schools were placed on lockdown because of a bear sighting.
18: A devastating drought across New Mexico and wildfires raging beyond the city limits have driven wildlife into population centers.
19: Over the last several days, we've had at least 4 to 5 reports involving bear activity.
18: Santa Fe Deputy Police Chief Lawrence Barnett says a bear was spotted Thursday near a pair of schools.
19: Both schools were placed in the shelter in place.
18: The bear was later shot with a tranquilizer loaded onto a truck and relocated outside of town. Jim Ryan, ABC News.
2: Construction workers in Belgium discovered gold in a basement worth up to $10 million. The gold was found in a chest comprised of bars and coins. An Oscar-winning actor, Morgan Freeman, could add Grammy winner to his resume. He's out with a blues album today called Morgan Freeman's Symphonic Blues Experience. He's a narrator and producer. I'm Brian Clark, ABC News.
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5: Mm-hmm.
13: Good for him.
5: Yeah.
13: Back on Monday. Well, I think you were teasing, too, saying he was up to some certain things on his vacation.
5: With lingerie and sex toys and lotions and potions and oils and all those types of things.
13: See, anything out of context, we keep.
5: Yes, of course.
13: And can be used at any time.
14: Gosh dang it!
13: Exactly.
5: Yes.
13: But he'll be back on Monday. Okay, so there have been some concerns, David, about the Navy.
5: Yeah, there's been some reporting, and this has been going on for a few months, about low morale and bad conditions.

0: says Abraham Lincoln, as the deployment in the war on Iran drags on. The claim was that a sailor went overboard. Now, that there was one sailor that went overboard. That person was safely rescued and then taken to a hospital. It's being investigated what happened. There was one report that was absurd, but claimed seven people died in a fight aboard the aircraft carrier.
1: Like, what?
0: I don't believe that one for a minute.
1: Yeah.
0: But then also people are just kind of, they're going stir crazy because they've been on a boat for several months. Mm-hmm. And I will say this, having never been deployed on an aircraft carrier for several months, I can't speak to that. I don't know. All I know is that there are a whole lot of dudes who deployed during the global war on terror who are like, you guys have air conditioning. I would have killed for that. So that's all I'm saying.
1: Good point. Yeah.
0: I mean, it's so, again, I don't know what to believe coming out of there. I do know they've got another carrier going to the Middle East to relieve this particular one of its mm-hmm. duties, bringing to an end at some point in the near future their deployment. But Secretary of War Pete Hegseth responded to these reports saying it's a little overblown here.
1: Okay.
2: Completely misrepresented. Listen, we make sure that every ship, every crew, every captain has everything we can provide them at every single moment. Some deployments are longer than others, and I have more respect and gratitude for those sailors than anybody. What they do in those high seas and those austere conditions with less port calls, it's incredible. And Americans don't understand what it's like to do that. So as someone who's not been on a ship like that, but been on long deployments, I feel it. I want them home as soon as everybody else do. I want folks rotated as quickly as possible. I want the best for them. My commanders know that. Our service secretaries know that. The president expects that. And so to that crew and to all those crews, we're going to do everything we can for you. And we are so grateful for their dedication of that crew and others. They've held the line for the country, and they've done a fantastic job.
1: Okay.
0: Well, and CENTCOM has gone out and said, no, this is all just fake news. Like, I'm sure there are some disgruntled people. There always are. I mean, I know there was a writer who passed away a few years ago, but he was in the Navy, and he said, yeah, by the time I was done,
1: mm-hmm.
0: like, being on a boat for that for months, I was ready to, you know, crawl out of my skin. And I get that, man. I could never do it. I couldn't.
1: Yeah. No, it'd be tough. It'd be tough. I mean, that's the thing. And you can say it all the time how much we appreciate the military. But unless you've done it, you don't know exactly what everybody's going through.
0: Yeah.
1: And it's just a tough thing. It was a big news story yesterday and not paid attention to by a lot of legacy media. And that was Vice President J.D. Vance sending a new HHS report titled Wolves in White Coats to the Justice Department for a federal criminal investigation report looking at how hospitals and clinics billed for puberty blockers, hormones, and surgeries on minors. Basically lying.
0: Yes.
1: Saying it's for one thing, but it was really for that. J.D. Vance was on Fox yesterday telling Will Cain about, you know, those lies, basically.
3: Take feelings that were kind of normal for any adolescent, a certain discomfort with your body, with the changes that happen during adolescence, but then they would be lied to by some in the medical community, told that if you let us do these procedures that are going to make some of the doctors a lot of money, then somehow that's going to fix what you're feeling. When in reality, what these kids needed is what a lot of adolescents have needed through the generations, which is somebody to listen to them, somebody to talk with them, somebody to try to understand them, not somebody to try to get rich by doing medical sanctioned butchery, which is exactly what this is. The financial part of this will, I really do believe, it fed the ideology, they fed off of each other, and unfortunately it was a lot of kids who suffered because of it. We're putting a stop to it though, Will, and that's the good news.
1: Yeah, more than 225 hospitals and healthcare systems running pediatric gender programs. Remember, it never happens, that's what
0: right.
1: we were told.
0: It's very rare.
1: And then when it does happen, it should.
0: Yeah.
1: Roughly $50 million in puberty blocker claims were billed under a vague disorder code. Dude, it's evil.
0: It is.
1: There's really no other word for it. What was happening? Another $11 million for 13 to 17-year-olds were billed under a puberty code. My goodness. And again, thanks to all the people that uncovered this stuff.
0: Mm-hmm.
1: because they were lying.

0: thing about it for years and years and years, and we've talked about how many lawsuits there's going to be. Yeah. And we'll see. I mean, J.D. Vance said he'd like to see some of these people in jail, some of these doctors.
1: Well, did you see the New York Post cover today?
0: What was it? I did not see it.
1: It was about this explosive government report, and the headline was Runaway Trans. That's pretty good.
0: Yeah. Gets right to it, doesn't it?
1: Yeah.
0: Okay, other news. The Democratic Socialists of America. Mm-hmm. The more they talk, it seems, the more they scare people.
1: Yeah. So DSA National Co-Chair Ashiq Sadiq was interviewed by Jorge Ramos, and he could not acknowledge that Cuba is a communist dictatorship.
0: Ashiq Sadiq could not?
1: Right. So Jorge Ramos, by the way, he's bilingual, but also is a big name in Spanish news media. And so there is some concern from him, even though he is liberal. Like, hey, there's a bunch of countries in Latin America, including Cuba, that are authoritarian communist countries.
0: Right.
1: And a lot of the listeners know that, too, and they want answers about this.
0: Okay.
2: Is Cuba a dictatorship for you?
3: I think in the United States, it's hard for us to judge other countries being dictatorships when we have Donald Trump as president, when basic voting rights are under attack in the U.S.
0: Do you understand what kind of moron you are when you make a statement like that? I don't think he does.
1: No, he doesn't.
0: That's a Sikh talking there.
1: Yes.
0: Last name?
1: Sadiq.
0: Correct.
3: Validated by the Supreme Court just a few months ago. I think we have a lot of work to do in the United States to make sure we have a democracy.
2: Let me go back to Cuba. Do you think Cuba is a dictatorship?
3: There are things that the Cuban people themselves would want to change in their own system, but it's hard to do that when the blockade is such a severe...
0: Sadiq, answer the question.
3: It's strangling their economy, and this is U.S. policy to make the economy scream. This is stated U.S. policy to put economic pressure on people so to support regime change.
0: Oh, gosh.
1: It always comes back to America bad.
0: Exactly. Especially conservatives, bad. Mm-hmm. Did you know conservatives, right-wingers, like yourself, David, are demanding that women at an early age get hitched up with older guys and start busting out some pups? Start getting preggers immediately, babies. Okay. You know how I know this?
1: How?
0: Because AOC told me.
1: Oh, okay.
0: You know, she had the whole freezing of the eggs thing. Mm-hmm. A lot of people thought that was big publicity sort of stunt.
1: Oh, for sure.
0: I guess there was backlash to it. I don't know.
1: Well, I saw the only backlash I saw to it was because just a few years ago, she was talking about how it was irresponsible to plan to have a family because of climate change. Now it's like, well, now you're in your mid to upper 30s and you're planning a family when you're in your 40s now, apparently.
0: I guess so. We're to make sense of this because right-wingers bad in the end.
4: To say that egg freezing is not a guarantee. Okay. And just because you pursue egg freezing does not mean that it is guaranteed to work.
0: Yeah. Right.
4: I find that it's been very freeing for me, even given that possibility, because I do think there's a certain amount of anxiety or stress that can come with feeling like you are in a race against biology that men simply don't have to engage in straight relationships. Who are women supposed to be having babies with? So naturally, they want you to then not only have kids young, but implicit in that, have kids young with someone much older than you.
0: Hold on a second. Yes. She's imagining these things in her head, or one person said it at some point in time. I mean, you're looking at a biological reality for people that it is what it is.
1: Mm-hmm.
0: Okay. But again, we're to believe that this is unfair and bad, and that, I guess, conservative dudes are to blame?
1: I don't get that, because if you're talking about, you know, a culture that promotes, you know, young women being impregnated and married off to older men, you'd have better luck finding that in Dearborn, Michigan than you would any sort of MAGA stronghold. I don't understand.
0: 100%. She goes on.
4: Because the piece that they aren't talking about, they aren't pressuring men to be ready to have a baby as young as the way that they are pressuring women to have a baby when they're young. The basic.
0: You seem confused, David.
1: At least from the conservative perspective, there are a lot of young men that we're just begging to actually be fathers to the children they've already sired.
0: Yeah. I don't know if this is something like when Charlie Kirk would tell young men, hey, there's nothing more important than, you know, having a family, mm-hmm. you know, roots, legacy, all these things. But I never heard anybody tell a young guy, yeah, quit college and go start fathering kids.
1: Right.
0: What are we talking about? I don't understand it.
4: Are more expensive than they've ever been.
0: Okay.
4: For a lot of people, we would have kids at a much younger age if the conditions were right, if women got paid equally.
0: They do. Look at the stats. That's nonsense.
4: People in general were paid enough and things were affordable enough that you feel like you could comfortably provide for a child. People would have kids at a younger age. For all of these right-wing people who are harping about women having to and needing to have families at a young age, and again, if that's your choice, that's amazing, but they are doing nothing to make sure that men in their culture respect and value women.
0: Dude, I'm telling you, all the conservative guys I know that have sons, they will tell them constantly, the way you treat a woman, you do not do A, B, and C.
1: Yeah.
0: Constantly. Does she know anyone actually conservative?
4: Of really? Their biggest examples are of men who treat women horribly. Women are looking at how these men treat women. And female elected officials, the way they talk about people, the way they talk about women in general. That stuff doesn't stay there. I'll tell you that much.
0: Okay. It's all about feelings, isn't it?
1: Yes, it is.
0: In the end.
1: Her ideology is very much vibes-based.
0: Yes. Okay, now that we've survived that, there was a broadcaster.
1: Yes.
0: And what happened? This is from the Raiders.
1: Yeah, the NFL preseason games underway last night. You had the Arizona Cardinals taking on the Las Vegas Raiders, and the Raiders TV analyst had a good line while talking about the Raiders quarterback, Aiden O'Connell.
0: Okay.
5: You know, it's just funny because, you know, I go on social media and you see AOC is trending. And I'm like, oh, my God, I go straight to Aiden O'Connell. And I realize, oh, it's some politics stuff. But so it's kind of funny that when you see Aiden O'Connell go out there, he just goes about his business.
1: Oh, no, what happened to AOC? Oh, politics. Oh, I don't care about that. Give me the Raider stuff.
0: That'd be some nonsense. Now go out and have some kids something and do it earlier. Yeah, got it. Okay, oh, man, a crazy teacher story out of Nashville we got to get to. Luigi Mangione pleads guilty, and the five stories we're watching straight ahead.

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12: All right. The Markley Van Camp and Robbins Show. Jamie Markley, David Van Camp, Scott Robbins out back on Monday. And now, the five stories we're watching today.
13: One. All right, number five. Some lady vandalized the World War II memorial in the nation's capital. Melissa Ferris is charged with two felonies for her role in it, spray painting clean hands, dirty money on it, and putting bubble soap in the fountain. She faces 10 years in prison. I think we should tack a public caning onto that.
14: I'm all for that.
13: Yeah.
14: As her family celebrates, they won't have to see her at Thanksgiving.
13: At least a decade away. That'll be great. Yeah. Let's see. We've got also number four. That guy, Jason Arde, youngest black tenured professor at Cambridge, who got busted lying about basically everything.
14: What a wild story that is.
13: So he's got a memoir that has been published, actually. It went live this week. I can't believe Simon & Schuster actually released it. Washington Free Beacon read through it, and they said, the memoir appears to poach life events from his favorite soap operas, Spartacus and the movie Forrest Gump.
14: Didn't even go obscure with it, did he?
13: No, he didn't. All right. Number three, Vice President J.D. Vance is calling for the DOJ to investigate a bombshell Health and Human Services report alleging some hospitals and health care providers fraudulently subjected children to lucrative sex change procedures. Number two, as expected, Luigi Mangione has pleaded guilty in the assassination of United Healthcare CEO Brian Thompson. He faces life in prison. And number one, there are reports of unrest and an uptick in suicidal ideation on the USS Abraham Lincoln. The Secretary of War says those claims are misrepresented. However, the USS George Washington aircraft carrier is heading to the Middle East to replace it. Been a long deployment.
14: On that Mangione story, so I see part of the coverage this morning. And they're talking to the Mangione supporters. And I'm thinking it's going to be all women, and mostly women, but some dudes too. And this one woman, who otherwise looks, I guess, what you would call reasonable, is saying, I'm not one that really believes in murder at all, but I think under these circumstances, Luigi just did what needed to be done. You're insane!
13: Yeah, right. How? What benefit did anybody get out of that?
14: Exactly. I'm thinking, my goodness, man. If you don't think we're in a spiritual battle in the country, all you have to do is watch the video of these supporters.
13: Yeah.
14: To know it's just kind of wild. And I know this is a completely different story, that Anne Hathaway is a bit of a nut.
13: Mm-hmm.
14: If you just listen to her talk. I had not heard this one before. She has a take that says, in a movie, if a dog dies, that movie should be rated R. I'm not joking.
13: Okay.
14: Because she's in The End of Oak Street, which opens this weekend.
13: Mm-hmm.
14: And apparently near the beginning of the movie, a family dog goes missing. This is a bunch of dinosaurs, not
13: right.
14: Surprised. And she's saying, we break rules in this movie. This might not be one of them. She didn't want to give it away or whatever.
13: Mm-hmm.
14: But she did say, I feel like movies that kill dogs should automatically be rated R. It doesn't matter if anybody curses. It doesn't matter if there's violence. If a dog dies, R-rated.
13: I mean, that...
14: She said, I think everybody is so traumatized by John Wick.
13: What?
14: Well, he avenges the dog. That's the whole movie.
13: Yes, he carves a bloody streak through.
14: Yeah. Okay. All right. Oh, teaching controversy in Nashville. You got to hear this. And what's your story coming up?

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2: This is a special report from ABC News. I'm Brian Clark. Luigi Mangione pleaded guilty to two federal charges admitting to killing UnitedHealthcare CEO Brian Thompson in 2014. ABC's Aaron Katursky was in federal court in New York.
3: He said that he stalked Brian Thompson after learning there would be an investor conference for UnitedHealthcare. He didn't know the exact location. He said he emailed UnitedHealthcare posing as an investor with $50 million in capital so that he could learn it would be at a hotel in Midtown Manhattan. And from there, it's Mangione seen on video shooting Brian Thompson in the back.
2: He'll be sentenced in December, but still faces state murder charges. That trial's due to begin next month, but defense lawyer Karen Freeman Anifilo says those charges should be dismissed.
4: It was a single tragic event, yet he's being prosecuted twice for the same conduct.
2: This is ABC News.
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14: The Markley, Van Camp, and Robbins Show. Jamie Markley, David Van Camp, Scott Robbins out on a vacation day today, back on Monday. One of the big stories of this week was the election of Wisconsin, where you had some flash drives. Part of the ongoing caper. Where we didn't have the right information on the flash drives, so we had to wait a while to get election results.
15: Yeah, they had 9 flash drives, and 5 of them had only downloaded audit data, not the actual results. The local CBS affiliate actually had cameras on the machines as they were information was supposed to be being downloaded. And I just have to ask, like, you look at the screen grabs of this, and it was pretty obvious they didn't hit the right button. And they had plenty of time to understand they didn't hit the right button. But this is nuts.
14: It can't happen.
15: No, it can't happen. And this is now the 3rd screw-up in Milwaukee in 3 years. There was an unsealed machine in 2024, okay. A ballot shortage in 2025, and then what happened this week with the old flash drive caper. Now, a reporter from CBS, from the local CBS affiliate, asked the former chair of the state's elections commission, "Hey, do you think they need to start tackling this stuff?"
14: Well, yes.
16: Is there a call for the elections commission for the city of Milwaukee to frankly tighten things up?
17: I don't know the answer to that sense that I don't know the limitations that the Milwaukee Elections Commission staff are working under. I don't know their budgetary limitations, their personnel limitations. Certainly.
14: Budgetary and personnel, hit the right button.
15: Right.
14: Get qualified people, something.
17: We see things.
14: Yes.
15: I figured out how to do that at the age of 14 working at Chick-fil-A.
14: There you go.
15: Hit the right button.
14: Yes.
17: When we see things like this happen, we want them to be fixed right away. We want procedures in place that they never happen again. So with regards to those machine doors being open, which was quite the thing, when I arrived at Central Count the other day, I definitely went through and looked at the machines, and they were all locked and sealed and very visible to anyone who wanted to see that.
14: Mm-hmm.
17: So it's one of those things where you hope that people are forecasting what could go wrong, but we definitely learn from things that have gone wrong.
14: No, it doesn't seem you have.
15: Well,
14: that's 3 in a row.
15: You didn't leave one of the doors open, so therefore, we did learn our lesson that time. Okay? It shouldn't have happened to begin with.
14: You know, different stories that have come up, and we'll say they had to have known.
15: Yeah.
14: And David, you'll say sometimes it's just incompetence.
15: Mm-hmm.
14: And I'm starting to believe that more and more all the time.
15: And you think, I mean, I don't know.
14: Although I don't know that I believe it here.
15: Yeah, given the circumstances, especially in the Democrat primary, where Democrats desperately did not want Francesca Hong to win.
14: Yes.
15: I think, that does raise my suspicion level. The thing is, too, is that a lot of the elections are managed by people who are basically volunteers. And so you got to always price that in. That being said, again, when you have 3 elections in a row where things that just obviously shouldn't happen happened, maybe fish from a bigger pond when you're looking for volunteers.
14: Well, and if you're going to volunteer to do something like that, and I'm not saying it's the case every time, but it's within the realm of possibility, that person is wanting a certain outcome. Mm-hmm. I mean, how many people are just like, I just want it to be, you know, honest and fair? Some people have a dog in that fight. And you know there are plenty of people, and I'll just say it, especially on the left, that will lie and cheat because they'll honestly think it's for the better good.
15: Yeah. Well, earlier this week when this was a breaking news story, you know, I brought up, you know, I've seen what the Democrat Party does in public in a presidential campaign where they're like, Biden's fine, Biden's fine, Biden's fine. Oh, never mind. We're going to go ahead and just sneak in Kamala Harris there. They did the same thing in Maine. Don't forget the primary in the 2020 cycle when they got everybody, except for Elizabeth Warren, to drop out at the same time to make sure that Bernie wouldn't win a primary or gain momentum in a primary.
14: That's right.
15: I have seen what they do in public while we are watching.
14: Yes.
15: Why would I put it past them to be like, whoops, wrong data downloaded to the flash drive?
14: Oh, yeah. Well, and the reason, tell me if I'm wrong, if I remember right, the reason they didn't want Pocahontas to drop out is she was siphoning votes from Bernie.
15: Yeah, in Massachusetts in particular.
14: Yeah.
15: And she won Massachusetts, her current state, so.
14: Yeah. Well, again, misdirected for the greater good. This is basically the theme of the story out of Nashville, where you got two former teachers in the district saying, well, administrators directed us to change failing grades. Like, we had to change them. And, well, the first one, there was a news story about it, but Samira Hardcastle went to the board meeting, and this was just a couple of days ago, said this, and it's a little bit longer, but you'll understand the context.
18: I was teacher of the year at John F. Kennedy Middle School in Antioch this past year, and Blue Ribbon Teacher of the Year for the district. What you have in front of you right now is my resignation letter. I resigned in May. You can read those three pages at your leisure, but I've heard a lot of positive data in this meeting, and I just wanted to give you some facts from my firsthand experience. So first, district leaders asked me to fabricate grades for a parent who sat in the office for hours until her daughter's failing grades were changed. It creates false entitlement. What happens when these kids lie, cheat, and cry their way through school and end up as future doctors, police, or politicians?
14: Oh, goodness.
18: When will you protect the future of our society? Second, that same parent has harassed over 30 teachers. Teachers have filed police reports, and entire school districts have had, or entire schools have had restraining orders against her. Yet she's still allowed on school property, showing up to field trips her child didn't earn, and filming other students.
14: How is that possible?
15: Yeah, that didn't seem, wow. It's like, no, you're banned. The cops are going to come if you're showing up at a school event.
14: They just award the behavior. It's crazy.
18: When will you stop prioritizing parents' feelings over the safety of our teachers and our students? I heard you also mention that we're closing gaps in teacher vacancies. I want the public to know that many of those are filled with uncertified teachers. Well. My third point, HR withheld money from my employee paycheck as well as many others. They took $500 from me specifically, and it put me behind on my mortgage. And then they sent out an email saying that they had to do it to pay other employees. When will you pay teachers what they are owed? My fourth point, the news reports that behavioral issues are down. They are not. We are simply banned from reporting them, forcing us to keep disruptive students in the classroom. Statistics are being skewed to protect the district, not our children. Our children cannot read and write. They cannot do basic math. And we spend 40 hours a week with these students, so we know them better than the district and those fake numbers.
14: And then they're like, oh, yeah, you're out of time. Get out of here. Yeah, part of that news story there, that they mentioned this other teacher. Basically said the same thing. They made me change the grades.
19: Anna Wills also fought back against changing failing grades, writing, what is being done is unethical and could very well be interpreted as illegal. The emails show that administrators wrote Wills had failed students, but had not alerted their parents to their failing grades as required by district policy, and that because of it, she needed to pass the students, giving them a D. Wills fired back, saying one student was told many times to make up the exams and never did, and that she was out on medical leave for much of one semester, and asking, when was I supposed to be contacting parents? Writing, quote, you can cook the books to have the data look the way you need it.
14: And man, so you see that story online, and it's people from all across the country going, this happens everywhere. Mm-hmm. And that's sad.
15: Well, yeah, because that, I mean, that in the end, that's why you had large school districts like San Francisco. There's plenty others, not to just single them out, but that get away with or get away from tracking grades, tracking, you know, nobody can fail, also getting rid of gifted and talented programs.
14: Yeah.
15: And all it is to try to make sure that the spreadsheet looks good at the end of the day.
14: Yes.
15: Because
14: there's dollars tied to it, man.
15: Sure.
14: And for a lot of people thinking, well, maybe I'll move the family to Tennessee. It seems more sane there. Mm-hmm. And this is Nashville. Yeah, it's happening all over the place. Just sad. All right. It's that time. We do it a couple of times a day. Go around the table. May not be the biggest story out there, but it caught your attention. You want to bring it in. David, today, what's your story?
15: Former CNN anchor Jim Acosta is obsessed with the Kennedy Center because the board tacked Trump's name on it a while back. Then a judge said, hey, you got to take it down. It's not the Trump Kennedy Center. And when they were taking his name down at the time, Jim Acosta was live streaming from there all day and said this is similar to the falling of the Berlin Wall.
14: Oh, yeah, my God.
15: Well, now the board has gotten around that judge's order because, you see, they're putting Donald Trump's name on the building. But the signage will say it's restored and renovated by President Donald J. Trump. And look, I think it is silly that he really wants his name on the Kennedy Center.
14: Of course.
15: But this guy is, Jim Acosta is freaking out like this is just a total threat to democracy.
14: Dude, the guy's got TDS in a way.
20: But it seems to me that if they start chiseling Donald Trump's name into the side of that building, or doing something to change the signage of that building in violation of a judge's order, somebody needs to go to jail. Somebody on that Kennedy Center board, the construction crews who are out there, they should know that you are not to take a chisel to the Kennedy Center and put that crazy lunatic's name on the side of that building. The people who are on the Kennedy Center board, they need to be told in no uncertain terms that they are putting themselves in legal jeopardy by pulling this with the American people and pulling this with the people of Washington, D.C.
14: You got to imagine. It's almost like what Robin says sometimes. That guy goes to bed mad about Trump. He wakes up mad about Trump. Yes. And he's mad about Trump all day long.
15: Yes.
14: That's an illness, man.
15: It really is. Yeah, Trump derangement syndrome is a real thing.
14: Gee whiz. For my story, it's just a salute to the great men and women in police uniforms that do a great job every day and the patience that they have to have, because this was another example of it. Mm-hmm. Routine traffic stop, New Jersey, and this woman's getting out of the car, and they're like, don't get out of the car. She will not listen. And, of course, this ends up in arrest, but the total Karen move here as the cop is going up.
21: Please, take me to the hospital!
14: Okay, hold on a second. That's cut two. Start with just the her getting out of the car.
21: Oh, I'm sorry. I don't have time for this.
22: No, you're staying in the car.
21: No, I simply don't have time.
22: Stay in the car. Stay in the car.
21: Can I help you, sir?
22: Stay in the car. You're getting pulled over.
21: Thank you.
22: Send me another unit. Stay in the car.
21: I need to go.
22: No, I need to see your license, registration, proof of insurance.
21: I can't do that.
22: You're going to be placed under arrest.
21: That's fine.
22: Okay.
21: Hands no, don't touch me. Don't touch me. I'll put my hands anywhere. Just stop touching me.
22: Hands behind your back.
21: Stop touching me.
22: Hands behind your back.
14: It's so confusing. Because she's like, I don't have time for this. I got to go. I got somewhere I got to be.
15: Yeah.
14: And it just goes on. Dude, it's 9 minutes.
15: Oh, man.
14: And we don't have time. But holy smokes, dude. And now they got to call in reinforcement. Yeah. And then she's like, just take me to the hospital. You know, if I scream, will that get me there quicker? Get me there.
21: Take me to the hospital. If I scream more, will you take me? Now!
14: You can't take it, right? And I'm like, these men and women, God bless them. I couldn't do it, ever.
15: Take her to a priest.
14: Yes.
15: We need an exorcism here.
14: Oh, and then they get her to the hospital. It's just as bad.
23: I'll put her in there.
14: Yeah. She's yelling.
21: Get away from me!
14: Don't touch me.
21: Doctor! What do you mean, doctor?
14: I want to see a fucking doctor. And it's like, oh my gosh. Yeah. So again, the men and women in police uniforms every day to do a great job. We salute you.
15: It's shocking there's not more police brutality.
14: No kidding, dude. Wow. Okay. Oh, no. Not an adult passed out in the bouncy house. No. Nimrod's in the news and a news update coming right up.

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12: Cleve Van Camp and Robin Show. 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You know, you're talking about needles. And a lot of people don't want to mess with the injections. They don't want to do it themselves or ask somebody else. 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
12: All right, David, what's the news update?
13: Remarkable polling update from Michigan in the Senate race, where Abdul El-Sayed is trailing Republican Mike Rogers by 4 points. Now, that's within the margin of error, but here's why it's significant. Because Mike Rogers, last time he ran for a statewide office, barely lost.
12: Mm-hmm.
13: And now he's actually ahead by 4 points. This is the first time in a Senate race in that state since 1994 that at this point in the process a Republican candidate has led in a poll.
12: Wow. And people are still thinking he can win this. That talking about El-Sayed,
13: yeah, people still think maybe, but I don't know, man. I think this is going to be a really interesting election to watch.
12: No doubt. All right, we got to get to Nimrod. There we go.
11: When the going gets tough.
14: Damn it, this is too hard.
11: The dumb get dumber.
15: All right, Dean.
11: It's Nimrod's in the News on the Markley, Van Camp, and Robbins Show.
14: I love the poorly educated.
12: All right. Nimrod's in the News. We go to Missouri, where 30-year-old Don Darian Jones was arrested because he and another person were found passed out at Tiger Bounce, which is a kid's play place. They were in a bounce house when they were found, and both had been unconscious for about 20 minutes.
13: Hmm.
12: As the story goes, they weren't injured, but they were super high.
13: Oh, yeah, that makes sense.
12: That was part of it. Don Darian was charged with felony possession of a controlled substance. We're not sure what the friend is facing. It sounds like there were kids at Tiger Bounce at the time, but not in that particular bounce house.
13: That's a rock bottom moment if there ever was one.
12: It's got to be one, right? I'm passed out in the bounce house. And that's Nimrod's in the News.
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22: From ABC News, I'm Brian Clark. Luigi Mangione admitted to killing UnitedHealthcare CEO Brian Thompson. He pled guilty to two federal charges in New York City, after which U.S. Attorney Jamie McDonald told reporters,
23: "There are no accommodations or concessions, and we are free to seek the maximum penalty under the law."
22: That would mean life in prison. Mangione is due to be sentenced in December, but he still faces state murder charges. That trial is set to begin next month. Defense attorney Karen Friedman Agnifilo said those charges should be thrown out on double jeopardy grounds.
24: It was a single tragic event, yet he's being prosecuted twice for the same conduct.
22: ABC's Aaron Katursky was inside the federal courtroom.
25: Gut-wrenching for Brian Thompson's family. They have never been to court until today. His widow, Paulette, seen weeping as Mangione entered and the hearing began. And then to hear him admit, after all of this time, that he shot her husband, it was too much, and she was consoled by other members of her family.
22: The U.S. Attorney in Washington, D.C., Janine Pirro, says an arrest has been made in connection with this week's vandalism at the World War II Memorial on the National Mall. Melissa Farris is in custody, expected to be arraigned today. President Trump asked the Supreme Court to save his White House ballroom project, seeking a stay of the lower court injunction that halts construction. The Pentagon's released new details about the crash of a military helicopter in central Texas. ABC's Jim Ryan is in Fort Worth with details.
26: The Apache attack helicopter was on a maintenance test flight when it went down in a pasture southeast of Fort Hood, where the aircraft and its crew were based. The cause is still under investigation, but the military has publicly identified the two soldiers who died as 25-year-old Warrant Officer Seth Olmsted and Chief Warrant Officer DeAndre Huey, who was 34 and had been in the Army for 12 years.
22: You're listening to ABC News.
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22: New details have emerged about the terrifying moment when a passenger was partially sucked out of an airplane window on a flight to Greece last month. ABC's Matt Rivers has the details.
28: A new NTSB report laying out what happened on that Ryanair flight, starting right at takeoff with abnormal engine vibrations. Then, about 9 minutes after taking off, the crew hearing a loud bang. The NTSB saying multiple engine fan blades broke, puncturing the plane in at least 2 places and knocking out that window.
22: The NTSB said 4 suspected bird strikes to the same engine have been reported by flight crews over the past year. A county court in Washington State put the kibosh on Kalshi.
0: In Washington State, a King County Superior Court judge ordering the online prediction market Kalshi to stop many of its operations, finding it was basically an illegal gambling operation. In Seattle, folks like Alex Lopez sided with the judge.
1: I've seen my friends lose a lot of money on stuff they weren't thinking too much about because they thought they were going to make a bunch. It's kind of like crypto, so it's basically gambling just like any of the other ones.
0: Not gambling, but commodities futures, claims Kalshi, which says it's considering all legal options. Dave Packer, ABC News.
22: Reddit's the online forum home to discussions and communities on almost any conceivable topic. Now it's heading to the S&P 500. Trading in Reddit will begin Tuesday, weeks after posting strong second quarter results. Reddit went public in 2024. I'm Brian Clark, ABC News.
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12: The Markley, Van Camp, and Robbins Show. Jamie Markley, David Van Camp, Scott Robbins out back on Monday. Oh, the stories they tell now, David.
13: I know. This is kind of incredible. Terry Moran used to be with ABC News.
12: Mm-hmm.
13: And he wound up, you know, being featured endeavored by ABC because he had that unhinged rant about how, like, Stephen Miller didn't have a soul or whatever.
12: Right. It's crazy.
13: Just absolutely nuts. And so he's a left-winger, which makes it really, really surprising that he's telling this story. See, he wanted to do, is it Dateline that's on ABC?
12: Yep.
13: Okay, so he wanted to do a story in 2021. Nightline is what it is.
12: NBC, yeah. That's right.
13: He wanted to do a story about the theory of it coming, of COVID coming out of the lab. So because people have been talking about it more and more. And
12: well, the evidence was there.
13: Yeah, and it seemed like there was some pretty credible evidence to at least write about it, to at least tell a story about it, right?
12: Yes.

0: about this.
1: We talk to molecular virologists. We talk to people in the Trump administration. And we kind of laid it out. And we're ready to go. And the day that it's supposed to air, it gets reviewed. And it comes back to me. And it is incomprehensible. They had put so many caveats in there. And it was so legalized.
2: These lawyers?
1: Lawyer standards. And I was told, Fauci.
3: Oh?
2: A news organization is running things by the government for approval?
1: Yeah.
2: I'm shocked you didn't walk out right then.
1: I'm cursing and screaming in the booth.
3: And this is day of?
1: Day of air. I've never watched that story. And never want to. Because it wasn't mine.
2: And the idea was just suggesting that it wasn't a wet market and it was a lab leak was dangerous?
1: Well, if you know the whole story, right? There was an organized campaign by one of the guys who was funding the research at, what was his name, Daszak or whatever.
0: Peter
1: Daszak. To get scientists to sign on and say, there's no way there's a lab leak. Anybody says that this came from the lab is, you know, participating in racism or something. And that really silenced. I mean, our standards, ABC News' standards people, took that absolutely to heart.
2: It's incredible to me because the argument that was made about wearing masks 6 feet was that you might harm people.
1: Right.
2: And I can understand standards and practice and lawyers saying, well, we don't want to be complicit in people dying because the way this virus spreads and we didn't know, etc. This has nothing to do with that. This is an origin story. Yeah. And a government agency and people within the government trying to squelch conversation about
0: it. Yeah. Welcome to the party, pal.
4: Exactly. Yes. Well, and the other thing is, ABC has been spiking stories for years.
0: Oh, definitely.
4: Who's that lady that worked for ABC? She was going nuts.
0: Yeah. This was when the Epstein stuff started to break several years ago. And she said, yeah, we had the Prince Andrew stuff. We had all of it. And ABC killed it. And her theory was because, and maybe she had been told this, was because they didn't want to upset the royal family ahead of a royal wedding. Because then they would lose their access.
4: Unbelievable. Yeah. Well, and all these different people in media that were protecting it, instead of just being curious, is it possible it came from the lab? And once you saw all the details about Daszak and the gain of function and the Chinese military and what had gone on at that lab, I mean, it just all made sense. Yeah. I can remember that time it was Jon Stewart goes on Colbert and's like, yeah, it came from the lab.
0: Well, yeah.
4: And Colbert's like,
0: Yeah, he's like, there's been a chocolate spill in Hershey, Pennsylvania. Where could it have come from?
4: Exactly.
0: Not the chocolate factory.
4: And you had a clip of Gretchen Whitmer, governor of Michigan. Is she talking about lockdowns?
0: Yeah, she and California Governor Gavin Newsom were palling around on Gavin Newsom's podcast. Nothing else.
4: Oh, trying to make them look like regular people having a beer.
0: Yeah, right.
4: These people. Dude. Just stop the charade.
0: Yeah. Well, and she seemed to be a little bit offended that people were mad about the lockdowns.
4: Wow.
5: Everyone was so pissed off that I pulled kids out of school.
6: Yes.
5: I canceled prom. I canceled graduation. Guess what? I canceled my own kids' proms and graduation.
6: I know.
5: I was hearing it inside my house as well as out on the front lawn.
6: Right. I know.
5: But, yeah, we were doing what we thought was the right thing to do at the time.
4: Okay, then once you got information, what did you do?
0: Yeah. Nothing.
4: Right. Yeah. So that just rings a bit hollow.
0: Mm-hmm.
4: That's like two people that made terrible calls under COVID are now just like, hey, I don't understand. We were just doing what we were, you know. You have no regrets at all?
0: Yeah, and that's the thing that always bugs me about it, because I could actually buy initially the, hey, we were doing what we thought was best based on the information we had.
4: Yep.
0: Totally understand. You got to make tough calls.
4: I
0: get it. And in a crisis situation, you're not going to make the perfect call every time. We're all human. We all understand that.
4: Yep.
0: The problem is that when you were doing the best that you could, they were so arrogant about it. They were so like, we're not even going to talk about alternative strategies here. We're not even going to discuss it, you anti-science MAGA moron.
4: Right. Yeah, and when you go back to the lab leak thing, the World Health Organization, when they got together,

0: They're looking at all the possibilities of what could happen. There was only one thing that was ruled out, that it came from a lab.
1: Yeah.
0: That was the only thing ruled out.
1: Yes.
0: It's kind of a tell, isn't it? Okay. And you get the feeling that there will be somebody else, like a Terry Moran, years from now, that will say, I worked at NBC or ABC, and I had a story on how kids would really not kill themselves if they said they were trans and they didn't get treatment.
1: Mm-hmm.
0: Or that there was a lot of nefarious stuff going on and people were benefiting from this financially. And if you didn't hear the news, J.D. Vance yesterday sent a new HHS report titled Wolves in White Coats to the Justice Department, talking about all these hospitals and healthcare systems running pediatric gender programs, doing surgeries, puberty blockers, all that stuff. He was on Fox yesterday talking about the fraud.
2: Sometimes the doctors and the insurers were mislabeling these treatments in order to get financial reward, even though they weren't being honest about what they were doing. Because, of course, if they were being honest, if they were going to the insurers and saying, well, we're actually butchering these kids, then that might have raised some alarm bells in the medical system. Instead, they said that they were treating for endocrine disorders or for certain pubescent disorders. And that was allowing them to list medical codes in the billing that allowed them to make money off of these kids suffering.
0: Unreal.
1: It's terrible.
0: Yeah. It's going to be interesting where all this is 5 years from now, with all of the lawsuits that are underway happening from people transitioning. There was a whole piece in the New York Post about three particular individuals, and I had not heard of any of them before.
1: Really?
0: Mm-hmm.
1: Well, and I'm just wondering when the dam is really going to break with legacy media. Because it's going to be nice to see, but also I know it's going to be just as frustrating as it is now hearing Terry Moran talking about Anthony Fauci spiking his lab leak story.
0: Yes. Well, the one said they were talking me into it. It was like a car salesman.
1: Yeah.
0: They're saying, well, yeah, all these, you know, confused thoughts and everything will go away once you get these treatments. And it's like, well, it wasn't going away.
1: Yeah.
0: And now I've got, you know, irreparable damage. Yeah, it's awful. And what is the story you had? A comedian said jokes about transgender stuff, gets people killed?
1: Yeah, this is a comedian named Margaret Cho. She is the embodiment of toxic empathy.
0: Okay.
1: And she's on some podcast somewhere and had this to say.
0: Okay.
3: They don't understand that when you take trans lives lightly in a comedy routine, trans people die. And they don't have that understanding.
0: How?
3: Like, this is you, there are real consequences to your actions just because they don't affect you personally, but this will affect a trans person's life.
0: I bet she doesn't explain how.
1: No, she never does.
0: No, but, because there is no explanation.
1: But when I say toxic empathy, she was on several years ago Norm McDonald's show. Rest in peace, Norm. We miss you.
0: Mm-hmm.
1: Several years ago, she's on that show. And they were talking about radical Islam, and she was doing the whole thing of like, yeah, all these people just think that all Muslims are terrorists and blah, it's awful, awful. And then Norm Macdonald whipped out what was actually a joke, but she took it seriously.
0: Okay, roll it.
4: Well, I can't say my friend's name, but he said his biggest fear is that ISIS or some terrorist group like that would get a hold of a dirty bomb and explode it over a major city within the United States and kill tens of millions of people. Because then the blowback against innocent Muslims would be absolutely terrible.
5: Yes, that's right.
6: That's true.
4: All right, let's do some jokes.
1: They didn't get it.
0: Nope.
1: Like, obviously, the worst thing would be that tens of millions of people just got blown up.
0: Yep.
1: But what about? Imagine the backlash.
0: Oh, the backlash would be terrible. Yes. So bad. Yes. Unreal. Man, there's a couple of things. I don't know whether to spring this on you or not. I guess I could. There's been an old interview with someone that you really don't like.
1: Oh, yeah?
0: And this interview apparently happened in 1971.
1: Mm-hmm.
0: And I just wonder if all of a sudden you would see this person in a different light at least from their thought at this time, because I think their feelings on this evolved over time.
1: Oh, yeah?
0: Talking about Billy Joel.
1: Oh, that cretin, okay?
0: And the only reason is that you don't like him, it has nothing to do with any of his, you know, outside of music activities. It's that you just don't like the songs that he wrote.
1: Well, no, you have to be a terrible human being to write songs like that.
0: Is there any one song that you hate more than another? I like some of his
1: For
0: songs.
1: For the longest time. You're telling me that didn't come from the pits of hell?
0: Yeah, that one's not very good. I'll give you that. This was a young Billy Joel doing this interview, talking about Madison Square Garden being a ripoff. And thinking about how many times he played Madison Square Garden.
6: My guests tonight are Billy Joel and his manager, Erwin Mazer. Eventually, you would like to get into the big places. Madison Square Garden or something like that.
7: No, I don't think I'd ever like to work Madison Square Garden. I mean, it sounds stupid for me to say that now. You know, I don't want to work there. That place is kind of a ripoff, really.
6: Why?
7: Because what it is, in effect, is just jamming as many people and making as much money as you can out of a one-night thing. Unless you're up front or up close, then it's just wasted. But Madison Square Garden is just too big.
0: It's not endearing him to you at all?
1: Not at all, no. So all right, he's arrogant and evil.
0: There you go. And I don't know if you saw this conversation online. Would you drink your significant other's bathwater for $1,000?
1: Yeah.
0: Yeah. I hope somebody like, oh, really? You look at it, 81% of dudes said yes, 74% of women. But people ask other questions saying, okay, would your partner bathe or shower normally, rinse off, and then get in the tub of warm water? And they said, yeah, you could do that. Well, yeah.
1: Well, then,
0: and it's like, well, then could I take a glass of the water and chill it for a while? As long as you don't put ice cubes, sure. Well, yeah, of course you would then. Yeah. But a grand's a grand.
1: Right.
0: Come on. All right. Got a news update and Nimrod's in the news on the way.
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0: The Markley, Van Camp, and Robbins Show. Jamie Markley, David Van Camp, Scott Robbins out. He will be back on Monday. I said before, I've been, you know, diagnosed ADHD. I don't even know if I believe in it. And Robbins will always say, well, you're riddled with it. It's absolutely real. And in ADD Theater, I will tell you, Nimrods in the News is coming up in about a half hour.
1: There you go.
0: And I got an ADD story for you. It's in a couple, you'll laugh. But first, the five stories we're watching today.
1: Number five. Some loser-ass lady vandalized the World War II memorial in the nation's capital. Melissa Ferris is charged with two felonies for her role in it, spray painting clean hands, dirty money on it, and putting bubble soap in the fountain. She faces 10 years in prison. Number four, Democrat New York Governor Kathy Hochul has announced $7.25 million in assistance for illegal alien children in child care.
0: I railed these people.
1: There we go. Number three, Vice President J.D. Vance is calling for the Department of Justice to investigate a Health and Human Services report alleging some hospitals and health care providers fraudulently subjected children to lucrative sex change procedures. Number two, as expected, Luigi Mangione has pleaded guilty in the assassination of United Healthcare CEO Brian Thompson. He faces life in prison. And number one, there are reports of unrest and suicide attempts on the U.S. Abraham Lincoln. Secretary of War says that those claims are misrepresented. However, the USS George Washington carrier is heading to the Middle East to replace it. Those are the top five stories that we're watching today. 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
0: So sometimes, you know, maybe it's the ADD, whatever. Yesterday we're on, and I had this story about this school board meeting where this woman was saying that black and brown teachers should be paid more. I'm like, well, we're going to get to that. For whatever reason, I wake up and, you know, very early this morning, way earlier than I would usually wake up. And I'm tossing and turning, trying to get back to sleep, and all of a sudden it dawns on me. I don't think I ever played that bit. I think I totally forgot about it. I'm going to get to it coming up.
1: Yeah, you were woken up by intrusive thoughts.
0: It is. It's like there's never rest. And so when I thought of that, I'm like, oh, yeah. And I was talking to our friends in Dallas today, and I told them I was going to do this story. So I'm going to just do it now so I don't forget. This was out of McKinney High School. Did you hear the story? It's gone viral for the female dress code because there was a big misunderstanding that was going on, that there was going to be a jump test to evaluate the tight-fitting undergarments. Okay? The dress code was for performers in the school band, and the goal was to determine what kinds of sports bras and shapewear would be permitted. Mm-hmm. And in this section, it said, performers must do a jump test when testing sports bras.
1: Oh, gosh.
0: If you jump multiple times in a row and there's noticeable movement, size down, or find a new sports bra style or fit. Any style works as long as it holds firmly. Okay? But the policy didn't say who was going to judge the jump test, where it was going to take place, anything like that.
1: It's like, what, three janitors and a drifter?
0: But said it is mandatory for all female performers under the uniform. Okay, so parents are like, what is going on? The band director then puts out a letter to clarify. He said the garments referenced are recommended, not required for all participants, male or female. And he said the jump test was meant to be something the students did privately themselves, right, not something that would be evaluated by staff.
1: I can understand that confusion, though.
0: Yes.
1: Well, with the nuttiness in public schools.
0: Well, yes.
1: Yes. You will be judged by the football team.
0: Okay, I would tell you what's coming up, but we may or may not get to it, depending if I remember. But some of that stuff's going to be good. I guarantee you that. Next.

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1: This is a special report from ABC News. I'm Brian Clark. Luigi Mangione pled guilty to federal charges, admitting that he killed United Healthcare CEO Brian Thompson in 2024.
2: With today's guilty plea, Mr. Mangione has accepted full responsibility for the death of Brian Thompson.
1: That's defense attorney Karen Friedman Agnifilo, who moved to dismiss state murder charges against Mangione. That trial, set to begin in New York next month. Some of his supporters were in the courtroom Friday, leading New York City Police Commissioner Jessica Tisch to say,
3: "To those who idolize Luigi Mangione, I say this. Violence is not a cause. Murder is not a message, and a killer is certainly not a hero."
1: Mangione will be sentenced on the federal charges in December, U.S. Attorney Jamie McDonald said after the plea.
4: "There are no accommodations or concessions, and we are free to seek the maximum penalty under the law."
1: That could be life in prison. This is ABC News.
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13: Show. Jamie Markley, David Van Camp, Scott Robbins on vacation back on Monday. Okay, I'm just going to play this now. I think people are so tired of people having to turn everything into race. They just want to treat everyone equally. It be a meritocracy. And a lot of people give to different organizations to help people that would be considered, quote, marginalized. They do. A lot of people are very giving. However, the race-based hiring has got to stop.
14: Mm-hmm.
13: And people are tired of it. And for some people, they've made, in some cases, a living out of it. And that's all I could think about when I saw this from a school board meeting in Hartford, Connecticut, where Latoya Yagloff is saying, basically, black and brown teachers should be paid more. Why is that?
15: So I know we have like some efforts to increase diversity in the district. So I'm wondering, especially around administration, are there financial incentives for black and brown people to work here? It's an extra burden, quite frankly, to be a black and brown teacher and administrator in the district. And so I think we should start thinking about that financially if we're not already. But I know we call ourselves leaders. And I know we have an Office of Equity and Belonging, so I'm sure we can figure it out. We got money. It's West Hartford.
13: What?
14: I don't understand the premise of it's an extra burden. Why?
13: They don't explain. You're just supposed to accept it.
14: Oh, yeah. Okay.
13: I think for a while, people would be just accepting of it.
14: Mm-hmm.
13: Now, maybe behind closed doors in privacy with their friend, they're like, hey, can I ask you a question? How is it that it's harder for them? I don't quite understand it. But it's to the point now where you're like, no, how?
14: Yeah.
13: Because I'm calling BS on this.
14: Oh, yeah. Of course. And you're right about the behind closed doors thing. It's just sort of like, all right, whatever will get the problematic people in HR off our backs, we'll do it.
13: Yes.
14: I mean, I know personally somebody who actually kind of believes in the core mission of DEI.
13: Okay.
14: But also really laughed hard when that department got changed to Diversity, Equity, Inclusion, and Belonging, DEIB.
13: Right.
14: Because, yeah, we had a DEIB meeting, and I'm like, what's the B stand for? Belonging?
13: Belonging.
14: Like, no.
13: They're like, oh, yeah, no, that's a real thing.
14: Yeah.
13: Okay. Whatever you say. On that, do you remember Janae Norman from ABC and Good Morning America? Like a weekend anchor?
14: Yeah, vaguely.
13: Her contract wasn't renewed.
14: Mm-hmm.
13: I didn't know that, but it was not. But she is going like scorched earth on social media, critiquing ABC.
14: Ooh, interesting.
13: And also critiquing Michael Strahan.
14: Hey, that's our job, okay?
13: Exactly.
14: You can't.
13: Well, we feel bad for him because we think that ABC gives him all the S's.
14: Yes.
13: In the script. It's just not nice. She's saying that the way he interviewed the family of the kid that died, Nolan Wells, the 18-year-old that drowned.
14: Oh, yeah.
13: When he interviewed the family, it was not good at all. I was saying, why do you think he didn't go back with his friends? And what she's saying is he should have said, do you believe that? Because he's asking to defend.
14: Mm.
13: You got to understand, with black people, they don't trust the cops. Where are you at on that, Michael? And then she criticized Stephen A. Smith because he didn't do more when Ryan Clark was fired from ESPN.
14: Okay.
13: Ryan Clark was terrible. I mean, he had so many terrible takes, but whatever. But that was all part of a downsizing, right?
14: Yes, it was, yeah.
13: But Janae Norman not having it with Stephen A. on that. Mm-hmm.
16: Stephen A. Smith on Ryan Clark's firing. Facts and uncomfortable truths. Three things that I think we can learn from this. One, money is not power. Two, I think money is the new slavery. And three, respectability politics are a trap. Listen to this.
13: Money's the new slavery. You got that, David?
14: Well, I mean, are you going Bittersweet Symphony here?
13: here you go.
17: I can't even tell y'all how much that hurts. I'm going to miss him. I am not happy about this decision one bit. The bosses know I'm not happy about this decision. I've made that very, very clear.
16: Yeah, so Stephen A. Smith, he shined up his shoes and tap danced for his bosses after calling Ryan Clark his brother, saying that the bosses know he's not happy, but there are limitations in how far he's willing to go.
13: You look dumbfounded, David.
14: The guy has a lucrative contract, presumably brings in eyeballs to the network, or at least to their social media platform, so he's valuable to ESPN.
18: Mm-hmm.
14: Ryan Clark clearly did not do that.
13: No, he did not.
14: Why? So what is he supposed to... He's going to quit?
13: Yes.
14: Okay.
13: No. To stand up for his brother, apparently. That's what she's saying, because she plays another clip.
17: These are the kind of things that happen when layoffs happen. I can disagree with my employers. What you're not going to get me to do is insult my employers. Business is business.
16: So in recent years, this man signed a contract for about $100 million and is not free to say and criticize whomever he wants. That's how it works. That's quite an investment for the Walt Disney Company. Imagine how much Stephen A. Smith's backbone would cost. So that's our first lesson. Do not confuse money with power. They are not the same. Make no mistake about it. The two are very different. Case in point. Imagine if a man like Stephen A. Smith, who has amassed the following and influence he has.
13: I'm trying to make sense of it, too.
16: With his own hot takes, with his personality, his quirks, with what he's built. Imagine if he actually stood in his power. Imagine if he spoke truth to power and called out those Disney bosses who disrespectfully discarded his brother. Imagine how powerful that would be. But boy, that $100 million investment, that ensures that black man is cut off at the knees whether he wants to be or not.
14: Oh, my gosh. That's just... Is she working out daddy issues or something?
13: I have no idea, man. But it's just like the race card is getting played in ways that is, I'm sorry, it's just hilarious.
14: Oh, my gosh.
13: You're jumping through hoops. You talk about tap dancing.
14: Right.
13: Oh, my gosh.
14: What is he supposed to do? Is he supposed to go out there and be like, yeah, I quit if Ryan Clark walks? What?
13: Well, yeah, and there's been different times you've had friends... You know, we're in this business. You've seen friends get fired.
14: Mm-hmm.
13: And you've seen friends that got fired, in your opinion, unjustly. In other words, where you're kind of like, well, if I'm to be honest, they probably had it coming.
14: Yeah,
13: I got that feeling a little bit from Stephen A. on Ryan Clark. And maybe that's not right. It doesn't matter.
14: Yeah.
13: But what, he's supposed to quit his gig?
14: Yeah.
13: It makes no sense to me. But that's where she is. Okay.
14: Yeah.
13: Okay, so let's talk about Cuba.
14: Sure. Yeah, well, you have the DSA people racking up wins in different primaries around the country. So people are wanting to talk to leadership about what does the DSA, Democratic Socialists of America, actually stand for. Mm-hmm. This is the national chair, Megan Romer, who is interviewed by Jorge Ramos. And, well, she couldn't even acknowledge that Cuba is a communist dictatorship.
13: This is wild to me, man.
19: Do you believe that Cuba is a dictatorship, Megan?
20: I believe that Cubans have access to their democracy in a way that we do not. For example, I think the Families Code was just sort of an incredible demonstration of popular democracy. And also, no, they don't have multi-party elections, which is a real problem. I also think we don't have access to our Constitution in ways that are really problematic. We're on like 50 years of the ERA not being passed. 50 years. It's been since the 70s.
14: Dude. So the Equal Rights Amendment not being enacted is the same as people who have to rely on the government for daily rations of food.
13: Right.
14: Hmm.
13: The more these people talk,
14: oh yeah,
13: the more their movement's going to die.
14: Yes.
13: I mean, it's nonsensical. You got to figure even the woke people that have been indoctrinated coming out of college at some point are going to be like, this doesn't make any sense, man. We'll see. Stephen A., give away all your money. It's that time. We do it a couple of times a day. Go around the table. It may not be the biggest story out there, but it caught your attention. You want to bring it in. David, what's your story here?
14: Well, I guess kind of a similar theme over here in New York City. They had a press conference about, well, we need to not lock up people just for shoplifting. This is Emily Gallagher. They're still doing it, an assemblywoman and a neighborhood organizer.
13: Okay.
14: Talking about people who are in jail for just stealing things from stores. How dare you?
18: Most of what we saw were crimes of poverty. People who were stealing things like toothpaste. People who were stealing things like, you know, soap. And that means if you're stealing those things, you need them. And we are choosing to protect billion-dollar companies like CVS and Walgreens over the people who are struggling to get by. So I would say that the true crime is that there is such incredible wealth disparity in this city that there are people who can be thrown in jail simply for having a biological need. And so one of the things that I'm fighting for at the state level is to make sure we pass things like treatment, not jail, and that we hold the line on the incredible criminal justice reforms that we have done over the last 10 and 20 years.
14: Yeah, talk to people who get pushed onto subway tracks about your incredible criminal justice reforms.
13: My gosh, that is so stupid. Like, you know, it just so happens, you know, people that are very poor, they have to steal. Mm-hmm. No, they don't.
14: Well,
13: it's also garbage.
14: Also, it's organized retail theft.
13: Of course.
14: Talking about people who go in with trash bags and throw everything that can fit in there into the bag and then turn around and sell it on the street.
13: Well, they're in a Gucci purse desert. They can't get them. They have to steal them. All right. My story. You know what? I'll do this story because it's somewhat related. And the headline grabs your attention. How hundreds of accused criminals went missing in Democratic state.
14: Oh.
13: Hello, Illinois. The top prosecutor in Cook County, Illinois, there in Chicago, has sounded the alarm about the county's electronic monitoring system for over a year. And this is pretty alarming. And Chicagoans are like, what is going on? Now, this is State's Attorney Eileen O'Neill Burke. March 2025, she does an interview talking about furlough days. That's a provision in Illinois' Safety Act that gives people on electronic monitoring 2 days a week free of active tracking. Go wherever you want.
14: Dude.
13: It's like you can't make it up. At the same time, she said roughly 140 people charged with murder or attempted murder had been on electronic monitoring within the prior 6 months, which he called impossible to justify, given the severity of those charges. So a year later, it's August this year, she does an interview with the podcaster, and she's talking about it again and gives more specific numbers. Says her office received from the chief judge's office 87 people charged with murder or attempted murder, and 181 people charged with sexual assault were currently on electronic monitoring in Cook County. She also said over 300 people, that's 10 to 12% of the roughly 3,200 defendants who are supposed to be on monitoring, were unaccounted for, calling it a system where officials have no idea where they are. And those figures have moved around considerably over time. Dashboard in spring 2026 showed a combined 34 people facing a murder or attempted murder charge. Well, a separate report said the program's population, as of June 1st, put the AWOL rate closer to 10% of just over 3,000. But she said, one nuance that often gets lost, the two furlough days aren't a fixed allotment, but a statutory minimum. The law requires at least two unmonitored days a week, not a maximum of two, minimum. It could be more.
14: What's the point?
13: There is no point. Well, it's nonsensical.
14: And this is, again, the Safety Act. I remember when it was passed all those years ago. And yeah, there were sheriffs all over the place going, this is going to completely,
13: yes,
14: I mean, welcome in every thug in America to
13: of
14: go
13: course.
14: And commit. It turns the entire state into a playground for murderers. It's also the same state where you have to get a background check to buy ammunition.
13: Correct.
14: But if you're out on bail on attempted murder charges, well, you have to have at least 2 days of that ankle monitor turned off.
13: Unfreaking real, man. Okay. Oh, I can't wait. This woman from China, just to make out with a dude. Nimrod's in the news. You'll love this story and a news update next.
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13: I'm just going to get to Nimrods because you're going to love this story.
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3: I love the poorly educated.
13: All right. Nimrods in the News, we go to China, where Zhang Yufei is an up-and-coming Chinese short drama actor. And he took to social media to speak about the nightmare he experienced on the set of a production that was supposed to be his big break. Now, he's 23. Apparently, he was constantly harassed on set by his co-star, who just happened to be the sole investor in the project. This wealthy woman bankrolled the whole drama series so she could star in it and make out with him more than 60 times.
14: If you got money,
13: shoot it again. We didn't get it right. Oh my gosh. So he is not happy about it. And now it's all over social media, getting a lot of attention.
14: It's really funny because, you know, we can laugh about it, but if the gender roles are reversed, you're like, that perv.
13: Oh, exactly. Exactly. All right, we got to get you set up with the Friday Five. I saw this list. It was from Bro Bible, and it was sent to me. Of 90 songs that stand up that are just as good today as they were in the 90s. We thought, well, there are some of those, but what about the one-hit wonders of the 90s? Because there is a ton of them.
14: Oh, yeah.
13: 1-888-485-MVCR. We'll count them down. One-hit wonders from the 90s for the Friday Five, and we'll kick it off next.

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11: From ABC News, I'm Brian Clark. Luigi Mangione faces life in prison. He pleaded guilty today in federal court in New York to two charges, admitting he stalked and killed UnitedHealthcare CEO Brian Thompson in 2024.
12: With today's guilty plea, Mr. Mangione has accepted full responsibility for the death of Brian Thompson.
11: That's defense lawyer Karen Freeman Agnifilo after the plea. She also moved to dismiss the state murder charges. Mangione is due to be tried next month if the defense is not successful in having those charges dismissed on double jeopardy grounds. ABC legal analyst Brian Buckmeyer says,
13: stalking leading to the death of someone and murder in the second degree are different types of evils, different types of harms that would be very difficult, I think, to argue in state court.
11: Mangione will be sentenced in December. The war in Iran's approaching 6 months, and the Military Times reports families of crew members aboard the USS Abraham Lincoln aircraft carrier are concerned for their loved ones' health and safety. The ship has spent a record 9 months at sea, and President Trump today insisted those families are not concerned.
14: That ship is moving right now, or very shortly, and it's being replaced with another very similar ship.
15: Has the deployment gone on too long?
14: No. Not nearly long enough.
11: Treasury Secretary Scott Bessent, meanwhile, says the U.S. is set to apply economic measures never before seen against Iran. The president today asked the Supreme Court to allow construction to continue on his White House ballroom. That's after a lower court issued an injunction that blocked construction without congressional approval.
16: Lower courts have concluded Trump likely lacks authority to overhaul the White House without congressional approval. The injunction is set to take effect August 21st unless the justices intervene.
11: To ABC's Devin Dwyer in Washington, American consumers cut spending last month. Retail sales fell by 0.6%. 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
11: U.S. Attorney Jeanine Pirro in Washington, D.C. says her office has arrested a woman and charged her with vandalizing the World War II memorial earlier this week. Melissa Farris is due in court today. The warrant indicates that witnesses took photos of the vandalism occurring, which led to the arrest. The company behind Flock, which has more than 120,000 license plate tracking cameras, is promising big changes after a report found that some police officers were using the cameras to stalk women.
2: In response to the growing backlash and privacy concerns, Flock now says it will delete its data after 7 days instead of 30, require a criminal case number for every database search, and automatically lock out officers whose activity looks abnormal.
11: That's ABC's Hannah Baton. Summer still has more than a month to go, but California is preparing for what could be a historic El Nino winter, as ABC's Alex Stone explains.
18: Meteorologists are warning all the signs are here for California to get a historic rainy season around the new year as a powerful El Nino is strengthening in the Pacific Ocean. The National Weather Service saying there is currently a 69% chance the El Nino will exceed the strength of all El Ninos ever recorded. Dr. Daniel Swain is at the University of California.
19: The numbers I'm seeing, the numbers that other climate and weather folks are seeing are frankly pretty extraordinary.
18: Now some California communities like Marin are doing flood training, filling sandbags, and practicing levee protection techniques.
11: Brian Clark, ABC.
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31: All right, Friday 5. Somebody came out with a list of 90s songs that really hold up after 3 decades. We're like, what about the one-hit wonders of the 90s? Yeah. Because there were a ton of them.
3: Mm-hmm.
31: And you forget about it, and then you start thinking, you're like, oh, yeah, that was one. And there's always a few of these artists where someone will say, hey, they had another song, but maybe it barely cracked the top 40. Right. And it doesn't really count as the big hit that made them famous. Mm-hmm.
0: So there you go. I think we're all ready to go. Robbins did vote on this, and Robbins played a ton of these at Top 40 Radio.
1: Oh,
0: I played
1: yeah,
0: some at Rock Radio, and some were out when you were just 3 years old.
1: And he's
0: golly.
1: And he's listening to all of them right now on his vacation day.
0: Probably so.
1: Yes.
0: I wouldn't doubt it for a second. And by the way, the number's 1-888-485-MVCR. Who's up first?
1: Let's talk to Mary. Mary's up first. How you doing?
4: Hey, guys. Happy Friday.
0: Happy Friday, Mary, the person with her own fan club.
4: Oh, yeah. I got a fan club of one named Melinda. Hey.
0: You just wait. There'll be others that call in. You just wait.
4: We'll see.
0: So what do you think?
4: Well, Woody has to have his, too, though, you know.
0: Oh, yeah.
4: Woody's got one, too.
1: Woody's got, like, 30 grandkids, so he's got a built-in, you know, bloodline fan club.
0: Prolific.

0: Right. Fan club.
1: Prolific. Yes.
2: Well, after I gave my pick, I thought of a way a couple better ones, and I feel this is a little mediocre, but it's the Macarena by Los Del Rio.
3: Well, it was big. There's no doubt. It is a one-hit wonder.
0: Yeah. It almost made it into my five. Almost did. It just barely got beat out because the personal like wasn't quite there.
3: A lot of these, man, because it depends. Some of them really do have a test of time. A lot don't. And then it kind of comes down to personal like.
0: Yeah.
3: So, yeah, that one hurt that one just a little bit. Because, yeah, that's like a one for me.
0: Yeah.
1: No, I don't hear it.
3: Yes. Yeah. I don't even want to hear it at a wedding. Ever. Really. All right. Who's next?
0: Let's talk to Don in Arizona. Hey, Don.
4: Hey, Phyllis. I noticed you don't have the old guy to pick on today.
3: Yeah, it sucks. Anyway. Can we pick on you, Don, instead?
4: Yeah, that works. You know, I've been married twice. I'm used to it. You know, I do have to tell you. I'll make it fast. But, you know, I got called in trying to get a prescription filled, and I got the AI, and it, I don't know if I can, it PO'd me, let's just say that.
3: Yeah.
4: And, you know, I said a few choice words to it, and it told me, let's try and keep this civil. And I said, yeah, well, who are you, a friggin' censor? And it hung up on me.
0: Don't anger the robot,
4: I think I am
0: Don.
4: The first person to get hung up by AI. But anyway, I was laughing watching Jim Carrey as Vanilla Ice doing Ice Ice Baby.
3: Oh, yes. Very good. Right, yeah. Collaborate and listen. Ice is back with my brand new Again, that could have cracked the top five easy.
0: Personal like is low, but test of time, yeah, people still know it.
3: Oh, they do. You don't like this?
0: No.
3: Word to your mother. Yeah, it's not, you know. I know. Have you seen him in interviews like in the last 5 years?
0: He's like refurbishing people's houses, right? Like a charity thing now? It's really cool.
3: It is pretty cool. Yeah, redeemed, I would say.
0: Yeah.
3: All right, who's next? 90s one-hit wonders today.
0: Let's get to Damon. Hey, Damon.
5: Hello.
3: Hey, Damon.
5: I'm in the Mary fan club, too.
0: There you go.
3: See, Mary, there you go. That's two.
5: And they identified the guy who jumped from the aircraft carrier.
0: Mm-hmm.
5: It was W. Axl Rose.
3: Thank you, Damon, for that news update.
5: My song is Right Said Fred, I'm Too Sexy.
3: Oh, yeah, big one. Yep.
6: Too sexy for my shirt. Too sexy for my shirt. So sexy.
3: So bad. But it could be used in a comedic form where it's actually decent. But sometimes when we'll talk about it, it seems that Scott could be just angry at times. Mm-hmm. And I think it's from years of playing stuff like that on Top 40 Radio.
0: I get that. Yeah, that would knock a few screws loose in anybody's head, you know?
3: All right, David, who's next?
0: Playing this every 90 minutes. Can you imagine?
3: Oh, my gosh, dude.
0: Let's talk to Woody in Vancouver. Hey, Woody.
7: Hey, guys. Love your show. Your Wisconsin voting flash drive story got me thinking. I learned a long time ago how to push Mrs. Woody's buttons.
3: I bet you did. Yes.
8: Woody's a father of 13 and a grandfather of 29. And he says, they think I'm something.
3: Yes, they do.
7: Yes, they do. Yes. Well, we all love Mary, too. But my song, Lou Bega, Mambo Number 5.
0: Yeah.
3: Oh, yeah. We got Lou.
9: A little bit of Monica in my life. A little bit of Erica by my side. A little bit of Rita's all I need.
0: Let me tell you a personal story about this song.
3: Please do.
0: So this song comes out. I'm in middle school. It's huge.
3: Oh, yeah.
0: Humongous, right?
3: Yes.
0: I'm also a middle school band. We make a trip to Schlitterbahn. It's in New Braunfels. It's a giant water park in New Braunfels, Texas. Mm-hmm. Drive out there on the bus, and this is one of the songs that we played in seventh grade. And when I heard that song more recently, I'm like, I don't know if seventh graders should be embracing Mambo Number 5, honestly, because he gets
3: a lot
0: around.
3: Of songs, a lot of songs like that. Yes, David.
0: Anyway,
3: yes. Okay, now on with the countdown. And who's next?
0: We got Steve up next. Hey, Steve.

0: Yes, sir.
1: What are you thinking, Steve?
0: Let's do Closing Time by Semisonic.
1: Oh, dude. That is a great one. Mm-hmm. We have it somewhere. I forget exactly where it is.
2: There's a lot of them.
1: Okay. Where did that song go? Do you have it?
2: I don't have it in front of me.
1: Okay.
2: The Gremlins got us. You know, we also have updated our system. Some nice folks with the Milwaukee Elections Commission came by. They helped us put some stuff in. Closing time.
1: Thank you. The missing hard drive. Or, sorry, missing. There. Thank you.
2: There you go.
1: At least we had a little bit of it. Okay. Dude, this is one of the longest ones. We won't get to all of these.
2: Oh, no.
1: There's no way.
2: There's a whole lot out there.
1: But I don't want to spoil any in case somebody's going to call in for it. All right, who's next?
2: Let's talk to Eric. Hey, Eric.
3: Yes, sir.
1: Hey, Eric. What's going on?
3: How you guys doing, man?
1: Doing great. What are you thinking for a one-hit wonder from the 90s?
3: Well, I was kind of thinking, you know, the one... I got hairy legs. how about What's Up by Four Non Blondes?
1: Yes.
4: I got hairy legs.
1: Thank you.
4: Number five.
1: So I'm in rock radio at the time. We're playing the song. And we would get more calls for this song to play it than any other song at the time. And when we would play it, we would get more calls to say, never play that again. You either loved it or hated it, it seemed like.
2: I think it's a pretty good song.
1: I like that song, yeah. They should sing the butt off on it.
2: Mm-hmm.
1: Really good. And then I remember back in the day seeing some people try to do that karaoke, and it was a disaster.
2: Oh, for sure.
1: Yeah. That's not an easy one.
2: I like the Lainey Wilson cover of it. I know you weren't a fan of it when I played it for you.
1: Yeah, it's all right. It's okay. I'd give it another listen, though. All right, 90s one-hit wonders. We got one out of the top five so far. Who is next?
2: Let's talk to Grant. Hey, Grant.
5: Hey, this is Grant calling you from North Dakota. About No Rain by Brian Mellon, I believe.
1: Oh, Brian Mellon, yeah. Grant, you just made North Dakota very proud, sir.
6: Number one.
1: It's a walk.

0: I know some Blind Melon fans will say, what about Tones of Home, man? I love Tones of Home, I do.
1: Your old dad. But there was the other song, Changes, that they tried to mimic like the success of this song.
0: Oh, yeah, yeah, yeah. On a tragic end with Shannon Hoon. I've told this story before. I was up for a different show in Chicago with my wife. And staying, you know, this nice hotel. But there was this famous pancake place right across the street. And we were like, yeah, we got to go do pancakes in the morning. And we're sat next to Shannon Hoon and his girlfriend.
1: Wow.
0: I didn't want to bug him, but he just looked over and was like, hey, man. Hey, what's going on? Just get his pancakes on, man.
1: There you go. At least he was eating something.
0: Exactly. All right. It's 90s one-hit wonders for the Friday Five. We got number one. We got number five. Looking for two, three, and four, and a ton of honorable mentions to get to. The number one, 888-485-MVCR, and we'll wrap it up next.

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14: Yeah. The Markley Van Camp and Robbins Show. Jamie Markley, David Van Camp, Scott Robbins. Scott Robbins out today, back on Monday. He played a lot of these songs as we're wrapping up the Friday Five, 90s one-hit wonders. We'll get to the news updates coming up in just a few. Number one today, No Rain from Blind Melon. Four Non-Blondes, What's Up? At number five, we're looking for two, three, and four. And we've had a bunch of honorable mentions. Oh, there's another one, The Rembrandts.
15: Oh, yeah.
14: I'll be there for you. Yep.
15: I like that eye roll.
14: Remember the Rembrandts coming out, and then that thing hit with Friends. And then that was just it. They were just known for that.
15: Yeah.
14: Also heard from Right Said Fred. A bunch of honorable mentions, and back to it, David.
15: Let's talk to Tom. Hey, Tom.
14: Tom.
16: Yes.
14: Go right ahead, buddy. What you thinking?
16: Hey, I'm thinking Flagpole Sitta by Harvey Danger.
14: Yeah. Oh, David loves it. Yes.
17: I'm not sick, but I'm not well.
14: Good job, Tom.
15: I love this song.

0: Another one we were just talking about the other day. The Vinyls. I played that at Rock Radio. Robbins played it. It's top 40.
1: That is songwriting right there.
0: Absolutely. Because the Vinyls had kind of fallen out. All of a sudden that song comes and it was like, boom. It's huge. It's an attention grabber for sure.
1: That is definitely true.
0: All right, who's next?
1: I do what now? Let's talk to John. Hey, John, in Deep Blue, Connecticut.
2: Good afternoon from Deep Blue, Connecticut, where we bucked the trend and elected our establishment Democrat for governor, which is a relief.
0: Yeah. But there you go, John.
2: I digress. And I'd like to just state my membership in the Mary Fan Club, because those fingers are magic.
0: 100%. See, she's going to realize by the time she calls in again, there's a lot of people in the fan club.
2: I mean, I just run out of quarters. But anyway... Hard list, because not a big fan of the 90s musically, but mm-hmm. I was very glad that they had this one on there, not taken yet. Chumba Wumba, Tub Thumping.
0: Yes, man. You still hear that around. Dude, good one, John.
1: And I won't turn it off. It's a stupid song, but it's fun.
0: Well, I'm never in a place where I would have control over it to really know if I would listen to the whole thing or not.
1: I'm just saying, like, if it comes up on my infinite playlist, like when I'm working out or something like that, I'll skip a few songs. If this one pops up, I'm going to listen to it front to back.
0: Wow. I'm trying to think, are any of these songs on a playlist that would be on a workout? Okay, there is. Yep. My Own Worst Enemy from Lynn is on some playlist.
1: That's a
0: good
1: song.
0: That's a good one, I wonder.
1: And relatable to anybody who's maybe partying.
0: Maybe. Yeah. Okay, there's one other I forgot. Faith No More. That was a phenomenon, man. And then the animal rights people with the flopping fish at the end of the video.
3: Please take it off MTV.
0: Oh, yeah. All right, who's next, David?
1: Let's talk to Debbie. Hey, Debbie.
4: Hi, boys.
0: Debbie, always bringing the enthusiasm. I love it.
4: Oh, hey, guys. I love you so much, and your show brings a lot of pleasure, I'll tell you. So,
0: well, thank you very much.
4: Hey,
0: this
4: boys.
0: Is so sweet of you to say.
4: Oh, boys, today I'm going to say Nothing Compares to You by Sinead O'Connor.
0: Oh, that's a great one, yes. Good call, Debbie. That was number one for a while. Written by Prince. Then she said bad things about Prince. Don't know if it's true or not. But yeah.
1: Chris Cornell does it.
0: Yes, he does. It is true. It's freaking sad, man. Yeah. All right, who's next? We still got, what, 2 and 3? And 4 to get to.
1: Yes, we do. Let's talk to Don. Hey, Don.
5: Hey, you know, I'm sorry I double dipped here. You know, you guys seem to be
0: you got back in,
5: without
0: Don?
5: Robbins.
0: Okay,
5: but,
0: go ahead.
5: That's me again. I popped a beer and a pill, and I'll be the surrogate old fart while he's out. Anyway. But
0: all right.
5: I got to thinking about was, you know, I was raising my kids by myself in the early 90s, and Sir Mix-a-Lot, Baby Got Back.
0: Geezer bringing some game.
6: Number 3.
0: Yes.
6: Mix-a-Lot and kick them nasty thoughts. Baby got back.
0: Baby got. That was also at the time. The way the video started. Look at her butt. The whole piece. All right. Who's next?
1: We got Shelly calling in. Hey, Shelly.
7: Hey, this is Jimmick Spokane. Thank you guys for the prayers for our burning up country.
0: Oh, you're welcome, Shelly. Thanks for calling in. What you got today?
7: I don't know if we can. I don't know if we can say it on there, but there was a song by Meredith Brooks. I'm a.
0: Oh, you can say it.
7: I'm a bitch.
0: That felt good, didn't it?
1: It's really put some steak on that too.
0: Yeah, it was a light little. No, you're right about that, David. That was definitely a one-hit wonder. We're going to have to go overtime, aren't we?
1: We are.
0: Okay. take me as I am. Yeah, because two. This may mean you'll have you'd have to say two is a test of time in a way, right?
1: The two? Oh, certainly is.
0: Yeah.
1: And kind of four. A tragic story for the band.
0: It really is. Yes. So we'll get to those. Honorable mentions and news updates. All to come right here on the Markley Van Camp and Robin Show.

0: 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Tune in this weekend to find out about exploring Washington's San Juan Islands this September. We've also got a slew of news for you from Wyoming Game and Fish and fishing reports from Buoy 10 at the mouth of the Columbia, where the salmon fishing is hot.
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2: ABC News, I'm Brian Clark. Some family members of crew aboard the USS Abraham Lincoln say they're worried about their health and safety. The aircraft carrier has spent a record 9 months deployed amid the war in Iran. President Trump today downplayed those concerns.
3: That ship is moving right now, or very shortly, and it's being replaced with another very similar ship.
4: Has the deployment gone on too long?
3: No. Not nearly long enough.
2: Today, the president asked the Supreme Court to allow construction on his White House ballroom to continue while it appeals the lower court's order halting construction. Luigi Mangione admitted to killing UnitedHealthcare CEO Brian Thompson in New York City almost 2 years ago. He pleaded guilty to two federal charges. He faces life in prison when he's sentenced in December. His attorneys are seeking the dismissal of state murder charges, saying it would be unconstitutional to try Mangione again. That trial is due to begin next month. This is ABC News.
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15: The Markley Van Camp and Robbins Show. Jamie Markley, David Van Camp, Scott Robbins. Vacation day today, back on Monday. All right, we got to wrap up the Friday Five coming up in a few. Promise some news updates, David.
16: Yes.
15: You can go first.
16: Well, I thought this was interesting. Democrat Representative Suhas Subrayanyam or something like that. I don't know. Mm-hmm. He was on CNN and tried to calm the waters a little bit amid the socialist takeover of the Democrat Party. He says, you know, there really isn't much of a distinction between the socialists and the Democrats.
15: Hold on a second. How can that be? But I'm looking for the right clip. So I got all these songs that I'm also going through here right now. Okay. Change. Is this the right clip? Okay, just style?
17: Yeah, well, I mean, the voters want change, right? That's what they're saying. They want an end to the status quo. This is a rebellion against the status quo. And it's not necessarily change in terms of ideology. I mean, the DSA is winning some primaries because they're showing more change and representing more change. But, you know, sometimes it's been a change in terms of, you know, how long have you been there? Have you been there too long? Change in terms of, are you fighting against the Trump administration enough, right? And so I think it is a change, but it's a change not necessarily in the ideological spectrum as much as it is style and wanting to be more of a, you know, again, the President Trump and his administration.
15: Okay. All right. I also saw Luigi Mangione, you know, he pled guilty today.
16: Yes.
15: To the federal charges. And I just saw there's a lawyer out there saying, you know, he has been treated unfairly from the outset.
16: Yeah, okay.
15: Okay, enough. How?
16: Right.
15: It's on video.
16: He's got a damn fan club.
15: Exactly.
16: Treated unfairly.
15: And who wants to give away electricity in California?
16: Oh, Javier Baqueria. Becerra is his actual name, but I'll always call him Javier Baqueria because that's what President Joe Biden called him.
15: Well, it's just out of respect to Biden, really. I mean, that's what you're supposed to do.
18: Javier Baqueria.
15: Exactly. Go ahead, Javier.
19: That's what we're calling my power hour. What? I believe that we can say to Californians, maybe we start smaller, maybe with those who are lower income, for whom affording their electricity bill is really difficult. And we say, I'm going to offer you 2 hours of free electricity. How do I pay for that? Well, it just so happens that today we produce so much solar energy, electricity, that oftentimes in the afternoon, we can't make use of all of it. And so it essentially goes to waste, or we ship it off to some other state. Sometimes we have to pay to ship it out. Why don't we use it?
15: Oh, boy. Okay.
16: There are a lot of Californians replying with that. If we're flush with so much energy throughout the day, why are there rolling blackouts?
15: Exactly.
16: What are we doing here?
15: Yeah, I was like, okay, where's the fact check on that? Because it doesn't add up. That just doesn't make sense. That guy's probably going to win.
16: Oh, almost certainly will, yes.
15: Yes. And again, you heard anyone that's worked around him. He's not good at his job, but it does not matter.
16: No.
15: Especially, you know, in that state. And a crazy story, real quick, out of the UK. Manchester. Did you hear about that dude that bought a baseball bat?
16: No.
15: Legitimately, at a store. It was still in the wrapping.
16: Mm-hmm.
15: He got arrested.
16: What?
15: Yeah, you hear about all these stories of UK cops, they're like out of control. Well, it thought, well, he could be using that as a weapon. He was tackled down and arrested. And then they had to walk the whole thing back.
16: What the heck?
15: So they approached the man, attempted to speak to him before taking him to the ground. And then they called in reinforcement. He had cops showing up on motorcycles, handcuffed, escorted into a police vehicle, crowd gathered around, sparked all this backlash on social media. It's like, why? He had just bought the bat, apparently. And then in a statement, The police force said the officer tried to engage with the man. He refused, eventually detained and arrested, but no intent could be proven, and therefore no crime was committed. So they let him go. And I know there's been, they say, well, there's different attacks, and there's some Islamophobia going on. Guy just goes and buys a baseball bat, and boom, get taken to the ground.
16: Well, dude, I mean, that poor young man who was stabbed and bled out while the cops handcuffed him.
15: Yes.
16: Because of allegations that he was being racist towards the stabber. The stabber was allowed to hang onto the knife initially. Because it's like a cultural item or something like
15: that. Dude, it's absolute insanity. I know. Just crazy. All right. Now, as far as the Friday Five, our countdown, we didn't have a chance to get to number two and number five. We were doing one-hit wonders from the 90s. This was based off a completely different list. You don't have to go into it. But you had Blind Melon, No Rain at one. Four Non Blondes, What's Up at five. And then Baby Got Back, Sir Mix-a-Lot at three. Okay. For our number two.
18: Number two.
15: And you can tell this story, what happened to the bird. I told my wife this story recently. She's like, you're kidding me.
16: You never heard that story?
15: She had never heard that story.
16: Wow. Okay, yeah. So the bird, they have this song, right? Huge song.
15: Mm-hmm.
16: Their star is rising.
15: Yes.
16: And then the Rolling Stones sued them because the violin track that's about the strings is taken and sampled from a cover, an orchestral cover of one of the Rolling Stones songs.
15: Mm-hmm.
16: They take them to court. They take the songwriting credit from these guys.
15: Yes.
16: They weren't making money off of this song.
15: No.
16: The Stones were.
15: Yes.
16: And there was an interview years later about this where Keith Richards is asked, do you regret that? And he goes, no, they ripped off my song. Okay. So how many black blues musicians from America
15: exactly.
16: did you rip off? Like, I love the Rolling Stones, but when I heard him say that, I'm like, yeah, you really are a jackass, man. And then, what was that, like 4 or 5 years ago?
15: It was longer than that. It was 2019.
16: Oh, okay. They gave the songwriting credits back to those guys?
15: Yes. A little late. It broke the band up, basically.
16: Yes, it did. It killed their career.
15: Well, and real quick, like, somebody put together, like, the blended version, the clip of the orchestra version. Then Bittersweet Symphony, a little bit. And that was from the last time. That Stone tune. Then you got that. Ripped off our song. Please. Yeah, by the time they did the right thing, it was a little late. It just sucked. So that was number two. Number four. That was a huge song. Just like Robbins in Top 40, they played it. We played it at rock radio. I think Adult Contemporary played it. It was all over and big on MTV. And that was kind of it for Alana Miles. I don't know if you knew this. She dated Robert Plant for a while.
16: I did not know that.
15: Do you know the Robert Plant song, 29 Palms?
16: Yeah.
15: It's about Alana Miles.
16: No kidding.
15: That's the report. And when you look at the lyrics, you're like, oh, it's obviously about Alana Miles.
16: Wow,
15: yeah.
16: I never knew that.
15: Yeah. It's pretty cool. And then there were all these honorable mentions because we were talking about this earlier. It seems there were so many one-hit wonders from the 90s. There's a...
18: Let's go party.
15: Oh, my gosh. I never want to hear it again. All right. You get the gist. Yes, that was a one-hit wonder.
20: Don't tell my heart, my aching-breaking heart. I just don't
15: Billy Ray Cyrus, man.
20: Understand.
16: That was huge.
15: It really was.
20: My heart, my aching-breaking heart.
15: And then you put that in there. What were you, 4 years old when that came on?
16: Well, what year was that?
15: Wasn't it 91?
16: Aching-breaking heart.
15: Trying to remember.
16: Might have been written in 1990, released first released by the Marcy Brothers in 1992. Yeah, because I thought I was in elementary school when that came out, like young elementary school.
15: Yeah,
16: so we'd always have the Go Texan Day, you know, where everybody dresses up, you know, and all this, and then that was a song that was heavily featured.
15: Yes. And then you had...
20: Ryan.
15: That's just fun to me. The Cherry Pop and Daddies.
16: Yes.
15: That whole movement was around for, what, a year, year and a half?
16: Yeah, the sort of swing revival.
15: Yes.
16: Mixed in with the ska movement.
15: Yes.
16: Yeah.
15: And then you had the movie Swingers with Vince Vaughn. All that. I don't know if you remember this at all.
16: I couldn't tell you who did that.
15: That is Delight. I can remember being at a club and they're playing that. And my buddy's going, why are we here? Listen to this crap. Because this is where the good-looking girls are, dude.
16: This is where the chicks are.
15: We're not going here for the music.
16: You want to go to the bar where they're playing Alice in Chains?
15: No, it gets a little spooky. I prefer the music, but man, some of those girls there, yeah. Okay, you might want to stay away.
16: Can you hit me with a little bit of...
15: Dude, I remember, I want to go back to the Rolling Stone magazine, because I'm almost positive it was outlets like that saying, this is the next big band. This is the real deal. Jesus Jones. It was one song.
16: Yes.
15: And that's it. What is that?
16: House of
15: Pain. Oh, it's Jump Around.
16: Yeah, Jump Around.
15: Forgot how that's... Also big at the club. Oh, my gosh. So, yeah.
18: I know.
16: There you go.
18: Win.
21: My cousin.
15: Yeah. Did you like this song?
16: I did like this song. I still kind of like this song.
15: It's an earworm, man.
16: Yes, it is.
15: It will be. It's one of those 10 o'clock tonight. You're like, that song is still stuck in my head, dude. Man.
22: I smell sex and can't.
16: Oh, yeah.
15: It's disturbing. It's just, I played it. I never liked it. Slacker culture, David. Of the 90s, of course.
16: Ward kids.
15: Yeah. Oh, the one that Robbins played. Always love to give him a hard time, too. Marky Mark.
16: Marky, yes, the monkey bunch.
15: Yes, sir. Man. I'm saving one of my favorites for last, though. Oh, they're Toadies. Okay, this was one song. And I know they're from Texas. So they're still playing a lot of gigs, right?
16: Yeah.
15: So I'm going to visit my daughter in a little bit in Indy, and I'm like, I'll look and see if there's any shows around Indianapolis when I'm going to be there. The Toadies are going to be there.
16: Really?
15: Yeah, like in a month or so. I'm like, okay, wow. They're still out there. Yeah. Oh, Space Hog. In the meantime. Okay, so that singer, you know, he was married to Steven Tyler's daughter.
16: I didn't know that.
15: Yes. Yeah, it didn't last. I always wondered, what's that like in the holidays? It's like you get this legendary frontman from Aerosmith, and it's like, what happened to your band?
16: Or it's like, oh, yeah, you're in a band. What's it called? Space Hog, Mr. Tyler.
15: Space Hog, huh? Who came up with the name? Yeah, okay. Oh, yeah, Robbins played that, too.
16: Yeah.
15: Again, no wonder he's angry. Yep. And then I saved the best for last, at least in my mind. Not that I ever listened to this song, but it's hilarious to me. I can't help it.

0: Now, if you're saying, what is the lyrical genius of that? Informer. You know, say daddy, me, snow me, I go blame, I licky boom boom down.
1: There you go.
0: That means a beating is coming.
1: All right, thank you for the translation.
0: Nope, no problem. That's what I'm here for. Okay, another news update to get to. Nimrod's hit the news. And there might be one more 90s one-hit wonder. You never know. Coming up right here.

0: You know, everybody's talking about these weight loss injections because, yeah, the results look dramatic. They work by lowering blood sugar and crushing your appetite. But here's the thing. Those injections, no fun and a hassle. There can be some pretty intense side effects. So if you're saying, I want results, but I'm not signing up to stab myself every week, check this out.
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0: All right, I know we're running out of time. You got a quick news update?
1: Quick news update is this. Chelsea Handler talking about how scared she is of Todd Blanche being confirmed as the head of the Justice Department.
14: We're going to get Todd Blanche. He's going to be confirmed, and he's going to overturn Roe v. Wade.
1: That's already been done.
0: And oh, my gosh.
1: That's not how it works.
0: So we already started the Rise of the Nation.
15: Yeah. When the going gets tough.
16: Damn it, this is too hard.
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18: I love the poorly educated.
0: All right. Nimrods in the News. We go to Leesburg, Florida. Trader Cloak was arrested. Why? Well, it was all caught on the body cam footage from the cops. He thought that his neighbor wasn't cleaning up after his dogs, because on the body cam you can hear him say, "I've complained about the dogs bleeping in my yard. I said something to his old lady about it. She said she'd pick it up 4 hours later, not, so I put it in the driveway." But the neighbor says no. Trey came up, opened the door, confronted me, and threw it at me and hit me. So then it was a physical fight afterwards. All about the dog crap. Trey was arrested, and they will no longer be hanging out together as neighbors, and that's Nimrods in the News.
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1: From ABC News, I'm Brian Clark. I shot Mr. Thompson in Manhattan and he died. Those are the words of Luigi Mangione as he admitted to killing the United Healthcare CEO in 2024. Mangione pleaded guilty today to two federal charges, after which U.S. Attorney Jamie McDonald said,
2: "This was not a spontaneous act of violence. It was deliberate, calculated, and premeditated."
1: ABC's Aaron Katursky has more on what Mangione did.
3: He said that he stalked Brian Thompson after learning there would be an investor conference for United Healthcare. He didn't know the exact location. He said he emailed United Healthcare posing as an investor with $50 million in capital so that he could learn it would be at a hotel in Midtown Manhattan. And from there, it's Mangione seen on video shooting Brian Thompson in the back.
1: Mangione faces life in prison when he's sentenced in December. He is still due to face state murder charges next month. His lawyers want those dismissed. Treasury Secretary Scott Bessent says new economic weapons are set to be deployed against Iran. The war is approaching 6 months, and the USS Abraham Lincoln aircraft carrier has been at sea for 9 months. That's a record. And the top Democrat on the House Armed Services Committee, Seth Moulton, wants more information about the health of sailors from the Pentagon.
4: The bottom line is this should never happen. This is an unforced error. The ship can't even go into a port in the Gulf because Trump's war has actually made it so dangerous, has made the situation so much worse that there's no safe port for the Abraham Lincoln to visit.
1: Today, President Trump downplayed those concerns, asked if the deployment had gone on too long. He said,
5: No. Not nearly long enough.
1: President also asked the Supreme Court to allow construction on the White House ballroom to continue as it appeals a lower court order that halted construction. 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
1: The U.S. continues to experience numbers of measles cases not seen in decades. The latest update from the CDC says there are more than 2,500 cases. This is the second year in a row the U.S. has surpassed the highest number of cases since 1991. Preparations are underway in Hawaii for what could be a hurricane, says ABC's Alex Stone.
7: Hurricane warnings are now up for Hawaii County as Tropical Storm Lala continues churning closer to the Hawaiian Islands. It's now forecast to become a hurricane as it approaches a big island on Saturday. The exact timing and intensity are still uncertain, and much of it will depend on how close it tracks to the Hawaiian Islands. But still, heavy rain, strong wind, and rough surf are expected in Hawaii through the weekend.
1: Promising results from the efforts to reduce the number of New World screwworm infestations. ABC's Jim Ryan says the initial caseload of 45 animals was reduced to 3.
8: The latest attempt at controlling the spread of the screwworm larvae involves putting drones in the air over South Texas.
9: The drones have the capability of heat sensor.
8: Agriculture Secretary Brooke Rollins.
9: If an animal is actually infested with the larva, they will run a fever and their body temperature will rise.
8: The drone relays its findings to ranchers and vets who can then check the animal for screwworm. Jim Ryan, ABC News.
1: Nigel Farage won re-election to Parliament a month after resigning. He's the leader of Britain's anti-immigration reform UK party.
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16: 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And in order to seem sincere, they had to adopt a lot of that platform in order to seem like they were one of them.
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18: This is a dangerous and destructive ideology. It's been tried in the past and failed. Our response to that can't be just to ignore the economic concerns that I think are feeding this rising interest in socialism. And I guess I would say to that young person that you as an American citizen deserve to have a good life in this country, and you deserve to have a government that is making it easier for you to start a family, for you to afford to get a good education, for you to have a good job, for you to afford
16: so
18: a
16: So I'll
18: home.
16: Come in and address this soundbite later, but we had the breaking news with the Mangione thing, so the guy pled guilty, and the prosecution just spoke. And they were going on and on about double jeopardy because, you know, we have federal and state issues. Like I said, we'll get back to the J.D. Vance thing. Not going to do it now because of this breaking news. But they had the prosecution literally just came out and spoke. And I think this actually ties into everything that we're talking about today, including that clip. And I'm going to explain in a minute, but just let me set the stage for you here. So the prosecution, like I said, just came out and spoke in this Mangione case. He pled guilty, and I think part of the reason why he needed to plead guilty is because he also was going to have, you know, he's dealing with the state issues as well. And there are some legal proceedings. It gets to a point where you have the opportunity to plead guilty now to be able to maneuver a little bit later in the future. And if you don't do it now, then you're going to miss your chance. And so there was a lot of that happening. But the prosecution came out. They said that he had been vilified. That's some of the stuff that they were. Oh, yeah. They were. Cain's. So they're. Wait a minute. His defense was speaking. His defense came out and spoke. The prosecution, I think, had issued a statement. But his defense was saying that they were. That he had been. He beat the charges of terrorism, and he also beat the death penalty. And so. The way that they were presenting it is that the approach to the charges was unfair, and they kept citing double jeopardy and all of this. And they, but the thing is that Mangione admitted to killing him, and admitted in his courtroom statement, which one of the courtroom observers that was talking to the media was saying that he was like struggling to read. Apparently, I don't know if it was nerves, excuse me, or what it was, but apparently he was having an issue with reading, and that he had said that, you know, he had had a broken back, and he had been going through all of this stuff dealing with his broken back, and he

and he was upset, and he felt like the system had completely let him down. And so he had looked up all of the information about where, you know, this health, where the, this United Healthcare Conference, I don't think it was specifically United Healthcare Conference, but this healthcare conference was going to be at. And the, he had stalked this guy, there, which was, that's why there was another stalking charge. He, was looking to where, looking, where Brian Thompson was expected to be during that conference. And then he, stalked him, went there. And then here's the other thing that we're going to, that this, gosh, the timing of this is insane. You know exactly where I'm going now, because he said that he 3D printed a gun. He said he 3D printed a gun, and he also said that he had a suppressor. So as you know, this sidebar to that, we have the legal, which, you know, it's going to go back and forth, the legal fight over suppressors. And currently, particularly in Texas, you can go and get a suppressor right now. I have a whole thing on that, because not every FFL is actually selling suppressors, which I found out yesterday, because all of this, like, literally just went into effect. So you have that coupled with the fight over 3D guns. And then you have this guy saying, yeah, I 3D printed a gun and I used a suppressor, and I stalked him, and I went to Manhattan and shot him in, you know, basically broad daylight, like early hours. And so he, that's kind of a blow to all of his little stands. I noticed that the Luigi Mangione people are very similar in behavior to the candy stands, the Gal Sharpton fans. They're probably the same people. Yeah, they are. And they have like this blind frothing of the mouth adoration of him. And they actually believed that he was set up. They thought he was like a completely innocent person and that he was being framed by the state. I kid you not, that he was being framed by the state. And so, what does that, now he says, yeah, I totally did it, and that's pretty much what he's, I mean, it was a short statement that was read. It was a short, that he read. It was a short statement, and you know it was something that he went over with his legal team very carefully so he could address the charges, etc. And he had said that he did it. So, you know, there's a lot of stuff there. The reason why I say that all of this plays into everything that we're talking about today is because of the way this guy has been viewed, the way that Luigi Mangione has been viewed, and the way that his story has been told. He has been turned into, for many people, a folk hero. This guy has been turned into a folk hero, like a Paul Bunyan, or who's the guy? Is it Cesar Chavez, who am I thinking of? The guy, the big union guy. Remember the war? And then he ended up, like, actually, he actually didn't actually support worker conditions, all that stuff. So this whole thing, yeah, it's Cesar Chavez. He founded the National Farm Workers Association. He became like a folk hero, but there's, you know, questions about him too. But my whole thing is that he was treated as this giant folk hero this whole time. That's why, like, when, and his defense is going to come out and say stuff like that. His defense is going to be like, oh my gosh, he's treated so badly. He's so mean. Everyone's so mean to Luigi. Why is everyone so mean to Luigi? Of course they're going to go out and say something like that, because they're the defense. What do you think? But the other part of this is that he, was set up as this larger than life, justified in his actions character. And that's the thing, justified. So what I have said before, excuse me, in this whole, I guess, the veneration of Luigi Mangione, is it's one of the stupidest things I've ever seen in my life. This guy's mad about his health care. He was mad about after he had his back surgery, right? And what was he going to do about it? He ends up stalking this guy. He ends up stalking this guy, this Brian Thompson guy. He decides to blame him for all of his problems, this Brian Thompson. The crazy thing is I'm curious as to, because his background's kind of all over, like his political background, etc. But the most people that I hear screaming and moaning about the condition of health, of the healthcare system, or about access, or about their treatment, or what's paid, or their premiums, or they get to keep their doctor, etc. Most of the people complaining about it either voted Democrat, or they just didn't vote at all. They didn't pay attention. Most Republicans, one of the reasons why Republicans were so against

0: Obamacare back in the day is because we knew it was going to lead to worse treatment, worse care, and higher premiums. And we warned everybody, and we were told we were racist. Nothing, there was nothing ever so much fun as being in my 20s and being told that I was a giant boomer racist by actual 50-year-olds. That's my favorite thing on earth. Being in my 20s and being told I was a boomer racist by 50-year-olds because I opposed Obamacare. That's beautiful. But that's the way it was. Kane, you remember. You were a bigot because you...
1: Yeah. I mean, every Republican was because there wasn't one single Republican vote.
0: Correct.
1: For that.
0: And Republicans, before anybody says it, they had a plan. Not only did they have a plan, they had two separate plans. Rand Paul was one of them. He had the Senate counterpart. Marco Rubio was involved in the other. There were two in the House, one in the Senate. One in the Senate, two in the House. And one of the big things that was, they never made it out of committee, by the way. This is when Democrats controlled it. Democrats never allowed it to pass out of committee. The Republican alternatives, they never allowed them to make it to the floor for debate. Now, one of those alternatives included portability, which was the version that I was behind. I don't remember the House bill number, but at the time I was really following it. And I was trying to counter these arguments from these Mangione types. Now, in retrospect, you can call them Mangione types, who were saying, oh, the Republicans don't have anything. Well, they did, though. That's the problem. They did. And one of the alternatives was to have portability with your health care, meaning it wasn't, they were going to make it, what the legislation was stating is that businesses were no longer going to be controlling your health care. You would have a state-by-state market. Not only was it portable, but the insurance companies, you would be competing for plans across state lines, which was going to reduce the expense drastically. There were numerous studies on this. They sent it to CBO to score it, all this stuff, and Democrats never allowed it to leave committee, ever. And the other House version also included taking your plans across state lines, et cetera, but only one actually included that portability to where you weren't tethered to an employer. You could take it and always have your insurance coverage wherever you go. We treated it more like an auto or home insurance, and there was a lot of incentives for, to be proactive with your health, right? Instead of reactive, and you know, there were a lot of incentives baked in for it. So that was never allowed to leave committee. And a lot of the people that are screaming about healthcare now never ever championed that. Instead, they repeat the brain slop that they're told by CNN or MSNBC that, oh, well, the Republicans never had anything, which simply isn't true, which brings me back to my point. You know, this guy's out there, but he was upset over his healthcare system. I'm upset. I'm upset over healthcare. My kid, when he was a lot younger, had severe allergies that put him in the hospital, literally like closed his lungs up, lost access to our not only do we lose access to our pediatrician, but we lost access to our specialist that was treating him at the time because of Obamacare. My premiums nearly tripled. That's not anecdotal. That's coming out of my damn bank account. I wasn't the only one. A dear friend of mine fighting breast cancer, lost access to her oncologist in the middle of a fight with stage 3. That is absolute fact. I have so many stories of this. I had another friend that lost a specialist for her child that I was having a surgery for severe vision issues. This is what Obamacare did. We didn't go out and start shooting CEOs. We simply raised our voices and petitioned our lawmakers to change the law. This guy, what did he even do to contribute to anything? What did he ever do to try to fight the consolidation of healthcare at the federal level? What did he ever do? He's old enough. Don't give me that. He's old enough. Instead, what does he do? He goes and he prints a gun and then he decides to go and shoot this guy in broad daylight like an absolute female copulatory organ. What a little bitch this guy is. And you have these mindless zombies out there celebrating it. People thinking that, yes, he's attacking big business. There were people in factions on the woke Reich that like stoke this sort of victimization at the hands of big business. But yet what no one tells the other individuals in this conversation is that you literally supported it. If you voted for Democrat, you voted for it. If you continue to vote Democrat, you voted for the people who never allowed it to leave committee. If you didn't do anything to get better candidates to change the legislation, you're part of it. Now, we warned about this forever. They attacked us every which way they can. And instead of joining us in the fight, you got these people now that are like, I'll just go out and shoot this guy. I'm not even going to get into the Second Amendment aspect of this, because now you know that's where the gun control groups are already there. They're already running their mouths about 3D printed guns. Oh my gosh, you had a 3D printed gun. And it's a suppressor. You know, guns are banned in New York, right? All that stuff's banned in New York. What good did those laws do? They forget to tell you that aspect of it. There is this growing authoritarianism on both the left and the right that is slowly blooming here in the U.S. We got to be very careful of this. And this is all part of it. We got a lot more on the way as we roll towards headlines, our partners that bring you the program. It's our friends over at Alliance Defending Freedom who are in the courtroom for every single fight. There are so many cases that they have won huge on. And one of the cool things about what they do is that their victories in the courtroom establish this legal precedent that you can continue exercising your freedoms upon. So, for instance, not just the reversal of Roe v. Wade, but they also scored a huge free speech victory before Supreme Court on behalf of a Christian counselor. They have been there fighting for businesses to have free association with how they operate, defending them from alphabet mafias, whether they're bakers, florists, T-shirt shop printers. 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You'd be surprised. 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

0: and now. All of the news you would probably miss. It's time for Dana's Quick Five.
1: So now we have an egg recall upgraded to FDA's highest risk level. Serious adverse health consequences or even death. Death by egg. Can you imagine? So the situation, Wednesday they classified the recall as what is a class one. So it's a situation where they say that that's a reasonable probability that the use or exposure of a volatile product will cause serious adverse health consequences or death. So these eggs were produced in Texas, sold in Texas, Oklahoma, Arkansas, Louisiana, New Mexico, and Mississippi. It's Midwest Poultry Services, and it's brown and white eggs. That's what has been recalled. They said that their announcement, they were produced and distributed from farms in Texas between June 6th, July 3rd, blah, blah, blah. Just look at your damn eggs and Google them. I'm not going to run down everybody's eggs. Just look at your eggs. Look at your eggs. Make sure. But just know that particularly Texas and Oklahoma, y'all are affected. So FYI. 10 minutes of drawing can reset your nervous system unless you're a horrible drawer like me. I drew a picture of you, Kane.
2: You did?
1: Remember, I gave it to you.
2: Oh,
1: it was on air. Are you?
2: That's right. That was pretty horrible. But I'm not any better than you are.
1: Took me 2 hours to stretch off a lip. I'm not going to sit here and try to finagle past Washington Post, which is a ridiculous website. They're a stupid paywall. But I don't believe any of this. I think that any kind of activity that involves using your hands, like Winston Churchill during World War II actually laid brick. That was the big thing that he did. He said he would fight depression, which he called his black dog. And then to get around it, he did tactile things with his hands. He laid brick. And a lot of people, I crochet. I don't deal with a black dog, but I crochet. I think there's something to it. So that's, you know, you don't have to draw. Just do something tactile with your hands. So this boat operator got fined big time, over $5,000, because he woke a sleeping polar bear in Norway. So he got hit with a $5,000 fine because he blew a foghorn to wake the bear. The Svalbard Archipelago, they don't take kindly to that. Leave the polar bears, the sleeping polar bears, where they're lying. So coming up, the rise of authoritarianism and how it ties in with this Mangione thing as well. Stick with us. Whether you're navigating restrictive gun laws or just want extra peace of mind, the Byrna is the perfect addition to your self-defense plan. 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
7: ABC News, I'm Brian Clark. Luigi Mangione's attorneys want the state murder charges dismissed after he pleaded guilty to two federal charges and admitted to killing UnitedHealthcare CEO Brian Thompson. ABC News legal analyst Brian Buckmeyer says the hopes for a dismissal of the state charges rest on double jeopardy claims.
8: What they're arguing is a distinction in terms of different evils and different harms. That if a state is charging someone and the federal government is charging someone and they're charging them for the same evil or harm, that's double jeopardy.
7: Mangione faces life in prison on the federal charges. He'll be sentenced for those in December. President Trump today downplayed concerns expressed by family members of some sailors aboard the USS Abraham Lincoln aircraft carrier for the length of its deployment. It's been at sea for a record 9 months. A South Carolina judge moved the retrial of Alec Murdoch out of the county where it was first tried in 2023. This is ABC News.
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16: I think it's beyond comedically a movement in the United States to embrace socialism. We've seen, for example, a joke of a candidate in Wisconsin still get 300,000 votes, people voting for democratic socialism. But I think the real question, and I think it's a question for you, it's a question for Republicans at large, is this. When a young person looks at their life and they say, you know, I did what America asked me to do. I went to college, I got a job, and I don't think I can afford the life that my parents could afford. Now, whether or not that's statistically accurate, it is a real feeling and a growing feeling. So what is your answer to that young person?
17: You know, our answer, Will, and this is the exact right question to ask, because our response to socialism, which is a dangerous and destructive ideology, it's been tried in the past and failed, our response to that can't be just to ignore the economic concerns that I think are feeding this rising interest in socialism. And I guess I would say to that young person that you as an American citizen deserve to have a good life in this country, and you deserve to have a government that is making it easier for you to start a family, for you to afford to get a good education, for you to have a good job, for you to afford a home. And what I would also say is that whilst these things sometimes take a little bit of time, we are already seeing the positive results come from the president's economic policies. We're seeing trillions of dollars of new investment into this country, which means good middle-class jobs for young people, middle-income people all across our country. We're seeing housing prices finally stabilize. They doubled during the Biden administration. They have finally kind of flatlined during the first year and a half of the Trump administration. We also want to get interest rates down, of course, so that young people can afford a home. We want people to be able to afford the good things about this wonderful country that we all live in. And my warning to my fellow Republicans, Will, would be if we don't get this right, don't blame young people for being sympathetic to socialism. We've got to blame ourselves. And I think what is so unique and refreshing about Donald Trump's economic policies is that it's not the same old economic, you know, ideas that you would have heard 30, 40 years ago.
1: This is the problem that I kind of have with this whole discussion. And we were talking about this a little earlier when this is how we were going to start the show, come in with a soundbite and start it like this, but not able to do that because of the breaking news with Mangione. So he, and welcome back to the program, the radio program, Dana Lash with you. So he is, I didn't like his statement here. And the reason I didn't like Vance's statement here is because like hell, it's my fault. This is absolutely not my fault. This is not your fault either. And the reason it's none of our fault is because we never worked to put us in this position. We never did any of this. We did not go out and tell everybody that they had to go to college. We did not go out and tell everyone to live this type of lifestyle. I mean, when he says, you know, when a young person looks at their life and says, I know what America asked me to do. I went to college. I got a job. And I don't think I could afford the life that my parents could afford. I think that's such a ridiculously oversimplification of the issue. And what it does is it casts, it kind of sounds like New Deal 2.0. If I'm, you know, being entirely honest, it has this very New Deal 2.0 type vibe. That answer, it very much does sound like that. And I look at there's a lot of stuff to unpack in there. The first thing to unpack is the first part of his quote. He says, I did what America asked me to do. I went to college, acting like he's speaking as one of, I guess, the Gen Z. Well, no one asked anybody to go to college. Now, there was this expectation that's prevalent amongst the left that in order to count or to be somebody that you have to go to college. That is, I think, that is the correct perspective, I think, for the left. I think the left is still like that. I think they still push this idea that in order to do anything in life, you've got to go to college. And people on the right treat college like it's a preparatory school. They treat college like this is where you go to make your social and business connections. I mean, we're fall starting, people are going to be rushing. I know women spending $12,000 on a rush coach for their kid. I went to school with people who came from SEC and they went to sororities and then they either came up med school or do something else in St. Louis. And they were like, yeah, I spent $8,000 on it. I'm like, on what? Girl I was friends with, she was a Martian. God love her. She was one of those. She went to Bama. And spent a lot of money getting in a sorority. Got in a sorority she once. And I mean, if you can do it, you know, power, more power to you. But I'm just saying, people on the right do treat it like that too. Don't tell me that y'all don't. I'm not saying that you're wrong or right. I'm just saying you do. So don't act like you don't. But this idea that, well, I went to college, I got a job, and I can't afford the life. You can't afford the life. Why? Because you went to college, and you had to probably take out a really ridiculous college loan, correct? When did Congress, if you all remember, when did Congress consolidate student loans at the federal level? You guys remember? This was back under, this was under the Obama years. With bringing everything. Now, if you ask AI, AI is retarded and it's leftist and it tells you all a bunch of nonsense. They absolutely did this. Congress, that's why you have the federal government in charge of student loans. And that's, you saw them get, goodness. What was the percentage by which, I'm curious, the interest rates jumped on that? I can only imagine. They gave them completely, I mean, they started in the 60s with us. And then they finalized it under Barack Obama. Now you have the Student Loan Interest Elimination Act that they're pushing through. But under Obama, Democrats, people like Elizabeth Warren, I think this was her first term, they voted to essentially consolidate it at the federal level, which is why you have the prices that are so expensive. I mean, you have a captive audience, right? And that's exactly, I mean, all of these young people that get so upset over the cost of college, you voted for the people who made it expensive. That's the problem. That's the problem. They acted like they were doing something great for people. It actually wasn't. It's immoral. They began subsidizing them, operating them. I mean, good heavens. When they passed, I think what, for, well, no, in 2013, they went from what? 3.4 to 6.8, and that was in July of 2013. That's a, Jiminy Christmas, that's a huge, that's actually a little bit bigger than I thought it was. Good heavens.
2: And people don't remember what universities did as a result of now the government backing
1: right.
2: it, because now they can overcharge for this education and get all the money that they need at a higher interest rate even. It's unreal.
1: Yes. And just hand it out. It's like Fannie Mae and Freddie Mac, but for like colleges. Like student loans, right? That's so much of what it was. And so the problem, it's because it's not, you know, you never really had a higher education bubble. That all goes into it. And long story short, there are a lot of these young individuals that still vote and still back Democrats. And those are the people that created the situation that has rendered college completely unaffordable. That's it. I mean, the student loan market should not be as largesse as it is. I mean, it should be tiny. We shouldn't have as much debt as we have. We shouldn't allow this to be turned into the scam that it is. I mean, I'm not saying all college is bad either. I mean, obviously, medical school, law school, you're going to go study to be an architect, fine, whatever. But the problem is you had everybody, every Tom, Dick, and Harry going for every stupid humanities course possible. And then they create more stupid humanities courses. That's the issue of it. So going back to this point, you know, you have a lot of these people on the left that complain about this, but then they voted for the actual lawmakers that created this institutional regime that made it as expensive as it is. It's stupid. That's one of the problems. Republicans did not do that. Conservatives did not do that. And the reason that they can't afford it, they should be asking, this is what the left did. This is what big government authoritarianism did. And that's absent from anything Vance says here. And that's, I had a real problem with this statement. I felt like this was a moderate Republican from the 90s thing to say. It seemed very New Deal 2.0 to me. You know, he was asked, whether or not it's statistically accurate or a real feeling, what is your answer to this young person? And you say, well, you can't just ignore the economic concerns that are feeding this rising interest in socialism. And he says, young people deserve to have a good life in the country. You deserve the opportunity to have a good life. You don't deserve anything unless you work for it. That's not just freedom. That's biblical. But what he added, too, was a government that's making it easier in this long soundbite. That's not the purpose of government. Unless it's the purpose to get it out of the way, get government out of the way. So that's a huge other part of it. But when I say that it's like New Deal 2.0, you know, I look at, I feel like this is kind of a soft sell of this. And here we're in this societal moment. I'll come back to this. We're in this societal moment where you have a rising authoritarianism on the left and on the right. It's not just socialism. I feel like that's a dodge. Socialism's already here. It's authoritarianism. I mean, look at it, right and left. There are people out there defending flock cameras, for crying out loud. I know. I had someone telling me, someone got mad at me. Send me an email. Like, I vote Republican, I'm a conservative too, but these cameras do. I'm like, whoa, whoa, whoa. Whoa. Let's back up. But it is. I think that's kind of, and it's mistaken as socialism because people want to put a name on it. Authoritarianism sounds too vague. The left is always left flirting with it. The right's been doing it too. That's why I point back to those Trump accounts. I didn't like the Trump accounts because that's socialism. It's authoritarianism. You're taking tax dollars from the U.S. Department of Treasury. You're seeding these accounts with them, and you're also not excluding anchor babies and illegal immigrants from them. That's a fact. I've read it. I have it up at Substack. I even, not only did I link the actual the bill that passed, but I also screenshotted it and annotated that in case people, their fingers were broken and they couldn't click a link. So, which begs the question of how they even got to the website in the first place, but I don't know. Or poses a question. The idea that Republicans have to figure out an alternative messaging and, you know, play into this people's need to be taken care of is not something that the Republican Party can answer, because that's not how we operate. No one's going to save you. You save yourself. You vote smarter. You don't vote people into office that do dumbass things with your college tuition, that raise your interest rates, that consolidate everything. You don't vote for people that jack up your healthcare premiums by consolidating everything. 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
32: This building originally was built in 1926, but here's the kicker. That was when Austin was very segregated. So the good news is, in 1933, and over a long period of time, citizens on the east side said, hey, we need our own space, we need our own facility. So in response, the city said, okay, here's what we're going to do. We're going to put this on a truck and move it literally to where it is now on Angelina. It's been here again since 1933. We're going to have a wonderfully big party. On September 12th, we're going to be honoring that special year.
1: Okay, can I ask a question?
2: Yes, please do.
1: So this is the George Washington Carver Museum, funded by the city of Austin. Mm-hmm. Is there a reason why very obviously, a very muscly, obviously man is in a wig and a dress for the announcement of this?
2: That was my question.
1: Is there a reason why? What in the world is happening?
2: I think they wanted a black woman to present this.
1: So they said that it's a promotional video featuring a person wearing he's in a wig and a polka dot dress. Why is he in a wig and a polka dot dress? He's a man. Is he trans?
2: It's very unconvincing if he is.
1: Is he trans? I mean, I literally don't know what is happening. It is real, apparently.
0: Yeah.
1: And I don't see anything out there that suggests that this guy is being ironic. Which I don't know how irony would apply. I mean, he's a dude who clearly works out. And he's a man.
0: Yeah.
1: In a dress and a wig talking about George Washington Carver's museum. That would be like me trying to be a dude. I don't think I would be very convincing as a man. You know?
0: Yeah.
1: I don't think that I would be. I think I'm a very convincing dude. Like this guy. I would be more of a convincing of a man than this guy is as a woman, though, I will say. That's like the worst wig I've ever seen. What does this have to do? First off, do you realize how disrespectful this is?
0: Oh, yes.
1: To have a guy do... If this was a... I just keep going, if this was a white person doing this, like, wouldn't it be? I mean, George Washington Carver is an amazing American icon, and you're going to diss him like this by having a guy show up in a comical polka dot dress with a wig. Like, a horrible wig. It's a very bad wig. That is a horrible, ridiculous wig. And it's not even positioned on his head properly. Let's be real. No woman would walk out with her hair looking like that, black or white. Not even good. Somebody said that that's copyright infringement on Geraldine. Yeah. Is he trying to be Geraldine? Is that supposed to be Geraldine Jones? Like, what is he trying to do? I don't know. But you're detracting from the purpose of the event by showing up in a dress and a wig and making I don't know what he said. I don't know what the words were that came out of his mouth. I was like, that's a dude in a wig. That's a very bad wig. That's like one of the worst wigs I've ever seen on a tran. A troon, whatever, right? Troon? Stay with us, second hour.
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8: From ABC News, I'm Brian Clark. Federal prosecutors say even though Luigi Mangione voluntarily pleaded guilty to killing UnitedHealthcare CEO Brian Thompson, there's no deal that would lighten his sentence.
9: There are no accommodations or concessions, and we are free to seek the maximum penalty under the law.
8: That's U.S. Attorney Jamie McDonald speaking after today's proceeding, in which Mangione pleaded guilty to two federal charges. He faces life in prison when he's sentenced in December. He is seeking to avoid a trial on state murder charges. That's scheduled for next month. But his attorney, Karen Friedman Annifilo, says
10: it was a single tragic event, yet he's being prosecuted twice for the same conduct.
8: Families of some crew members aboard the USS Abraham Lincoln have expressed concern about the health and safety of their loved ones. The ship has spent a record 9 months at sea amid the war in Iran. Today, President Trump dismissed those concerns, saying the ship has not been at sea long enough. He's on New York's Long Island speaking at a police academy, touting his record on crime and safety, including the FBI statistics that show a decrease in violent crime.
11: We get no credit for it because they say, well, we get no credit for it. They like to take all the credit, but everyone knows.
8: Earlier, his administration asked the Supreme Court to allow construction on the White House ballroom to continue after a lower court ruling blocked construction pending a legal case. Two Indianapolis police officers are in stable condition. Indianapolis police say they were involved in a shooting today. A suspect's in custody. Other parts of the Hoosier State dealing with devastating flooding after powerful storms this week. In Anderson, the White River hit record flood levels. Joan Reed has lived there for 45 years.
12: I'm a nature person, so I realize that, you know, those kinds of things can happen, but I don't think you realize that the degree that it can happen and how quickly it can happen.
8: You're listening to ABC News.
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8: Financial markets closed slightly lower at the end of the trading week on Wall Street as U.S. consumers cooled on spending last month. Consumer spending dropped by 0.6%, according to the Commerce Department. That is the largest monthly drop in over 2 years. And major retailers are already rolling out their Halloween displays, and there could be an economic reason, as ABC's Elizabeth Schulze explains.
14: This is all part of the Summerween trend, the holiday creeping and crawling earlier each year as retailers compete to attract cost-conscious shoppers. That new inflation report out this week shows that there were some pretty spooky price increases. Candy up nearly 10% in the past year. The treat is that home decorations are down 4.5%.
8: 30 years after legendary rapper Tupac Shakur was shot and killed in Las Vegas, a jury has been selected in a murder trial, says ABC's Alex Stone.
15: Among the jurors chosen, a self-help guru once had a shoplifting habit, a motorcycle-riding retired gemologist who said she's never heard of Tupac but doesn't have a problem with gang culture, and a mailman who used to listen to Tupac's music back in the 90s. Now, on Monday, they'll enter a courtroom to begin hearing opening statements. The trial could go for over a month. If convicted, Davis could spend the rest of his life in prison.
8: The mayor of Lawrence, Massachusetts, Brian DePeña, is under arrest, charged with misusing a COVID-19 small business loan to pay off his mortgages and help fund his campaign. I'm Brian Clark, ABC News.
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1: That's one of the reasons why I talk about it so much, because I think it's an existential threat to any kind of GOP victory. The Democrat Party used these far-left ideologues as a get-out-the-vote mechanism. And in order to seem sincere, they had to adopt a lot of that platform in order to seem like they were one of them.
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1: Welcome back to the program. Dana Lash with you, and we are at the top of the second hour. It's Friday. Happy Friday to you. I hope that you're getting ready to have a great weekend. I think everybody's kids are going back to school. We're watching this stuff, this with this Mangione case. I feel like this all ties in together. It's kind of a slow news day. And one of the things that I was reading about last night is the rise of, well, my view is that it's the rise of authoritarianism. And I'm looking at all of these different, you know, promotions on the left and all of the policies that they promote and a couple of things that are somewhat similar on the right. And then I'm watching this Mangione case, which this guy was turned into a folk hero because he shot this healthcare executive that everyone thought was such a bad person. Because why is this guy a bad person again? For real. Okay, why do they think that the guy that Mangione killed, why do people think that that guy particularly was a bad person?
2: I think he was at least considered to be an upper level management guy in the healthcare system there for United Healthcare. That's what I believe. I think that he thought that this guy had some pull and decision making and maybe been the one to decide poorly against his own case. So I think there was a lot of projection going on by Mangione.
1: Yeah, that's kind of what I was wondering too. They think that he just like was snatching up healthcare off people's out of people's pockets, like snatching wigs from That does like that guy who did the George Washington Carver video that we played last hour. Like that wig snatch, that would be easy because that looks like it's barely resting on his big old bald head. That is interesting because that kind of gets into a lot. I mean, you saw this rise in sentiment that was measured by people who think that it's okay, like violence is okay if it's in the pursuit of what they view as justice, which is like this ever-changing thing. What do you mean? How do you define justice? What is justice? Who's justice? Justice from what? What does that look like? A lot of questions, right? And this guy is celebrated as being this icon of that. This Mangione guy, he's viewed as this. I mean, there's people. There's tons of people. I'm watching a monitor. If you can't see it, obviously, from where you are, but I'm watching a monitor. And it's like Britney Spears or Taylor Swift is coming out of the courtroom. They just showed a minute ago all the people that were behind the barricades. And they weren't just press. The people behind the barricades, they could get a glimpse of this guy. He's a celebrity. He's a folk hero. But what did he actually do? You're going to shoot a healthcare executive, and what does that accomplish? Well, I mean, other than the fact that you're going to jail, what does that accomplish? I mean, absolutely nothing. Oh, but he did. But it's kind of the Republicans pushing old people off the cliff, but like taken literally and

0: Republicans pushing old people off the cliff, but like taken literally, and somebody decided to act upon it. It's kind of what it is. So he's pled guilty in federal court. I know that there's some other, apparently the sentencing isn't going to happen until, I think, December is when they said, December of this year. Now, he's got another trial under New York state law. So this ends the federal prosecution. This ends the federal prosecution of Mangione, but he's got the New York case. So when defense went out there and was talking about double jeopardy, that's what they were alluding to. He didn't get a deal. They already forewent the pursuing the death penalty in his case. So there was no DOJ deal for this guy. So he pled guilty, said he did it. I don't know what that's going to do to all the people who are outside acting like he's innocent, was framed by the state. I mean, he literally said, quote, "I shot Mr. Thompson in Manhattan." That's verbatim what he said in the courtroom just like an hour and a half ago. Not even maybe an hour and 20 minutes ago. He said he printed the gun with a 3D printer and got a suppressor. Oh, here we go. That's a whole other thing. But they're trying to get, the reason that they keep saying double jeopardy is because they're trying to end the state pursuit of justice, because New York and from what I understand, Pennsylvania could come into this because he was arrested in Pennsylvania. So that's a whole other situation. His defense team is saying that this is going to be double jeopardy if you try him in the state of New York for this crime. So it's double jeopardy because he already had the federal prosecution. But I don't see how that's, I mean, even the New York Times was saying that, well, you know, depending on how he pleads and what charges he pleads to, et cetera, you know, that's pretty probably not going to factor in. But it's, you know, the defense is trying to do the best thing that they can for their client. But, I mean, not really double jeopardy, though. And I think that also depends on how he's charged and how the state pursues those charges. Because there are a slew of charges there. I mean, they could get him on gun charges alone. They could get him on, because he was, I mean, first of all, you can't have any of what he had in New York. And then he used them in commission of a felony. That's a whole other set of charges. I think there's ways around it. I don't want to spend an inordinate amount of time doing law TV. But one of the things that, the whole reason I'm talking about this case is because this is the embodiment of the left. This is the left's rhetoric in action. This is what the left looks like as an action. Is what you're seeing right now. Defund the police, burn it all down in the Second Amendment, because you had Abdul al-Sayed challenging Mike Rogers. Mike Rogers, I looked at the latest polling for this. Mike Rogers is ahead. But in this interesting Michigan poll, he's 51 to al-Sayed's 47. El-Sayed just scrubbed over 100 videos from his social media accounts. And some of those videos included him railing against the Second Amendment. Railing against the Second Amendment. This is cut 15. So just keep Mangione on the back burner. This is the left in action. This is Abdul Sayed saying he wants more of the same kind of health care that Mangione was actually acting against. Listen.
1: Healthcare should be a choice made by a patient and their doctor. If that patient is under the age of 18, their parents as well, right? And I believe that Medicare for All should cover all healthcare.
2: Yeah. Yeah.
1: Which is defined by what a patient needs in accordance with their doctor. So that includes reproductive rights.
0: Mm-hmm. Reproductive, right? What does that even
1: includes
0: mean? What does reproductive rights mean? What does that even mean? That's stupid. We have reproductive rights. He's not a real doctor, so he doesn't know. He's never practiced medicine. He never went and sat for his exams. He never passed the board. He never got his license. He's never literally been a practicing doctor ever. But what he's talking about is quote unquote Medicare for all. That's the same kind of socialist government that Mangione was mad at. That's the reason why he shot Brian Thompson, because he was mad at the overarching government involvement and ruining, but he never elucidated or articulated that. He never articulated it, but that's the reality of it. Do you know in Canada, I spoke to somebody who lives in Canada. They were waiting a year for to follow up on

0: a test that they had gotten. I spoke, actually, I had talked about this. We were talking about healthcare, and I mentioned Canada, and there was a friend of mine, very good friend of mine, who ended up moving to Canada with her husband that I went to college. I went to Webster with her. I went to college with her. She was telling me everything that I said. She was like, everything you said about Canadian healthcare is absolutely correct. She had an abnormal scan, and she's been waiting a year to get in for follow-up. She said it'll be a year, the first week of next month. She's been waiting that long to get in for a follow-up. So when you have everybody getting free, you have to ration how much people get. Remember under Obamacare when they were talking about the quote-unquote death panels, where you had people, like a board of unelected officials, who were gathered together and they would evaluate who gets care and who doesn't, who's cost-effective and who isn't? Some of you have already experienced that. At the time, I said I already went through that with my grandfather in the VA. My grandfather, when he was alive, World War II vet, and they literally would deny him certain things because they said that it wasn't cost efficient because he, at the time, was in his 70s or his 80s, and it's not cost efficient for him to have this treatment because of his age, and really, is he going to live that much longer? So does that sound like that's a decision between you and your doctor?
1: Not at all.
0: Well, that's what Abdul Al-Sayed says. He said it's just you and your doctor making that decision. But that process with the VA is literally the exact type of healthcare that they want. So when they deny you care because they don't think that it's cost efficient, does that sound like that's a decision between you and your doctor? No, absolutely it doesn't. But yet that is how you get to say, oh, it's for all, free. But that's doing a lot of heavy lifting, those words. All these things have a cost. All of this has a cost. Every bit of it. Every bit of it. Then you've got this. So we've been talking about the socialism on the left and really some on the right. Hakeem Jeffries doesn't seem to have a problem with it. Now, here's what I'm saying. When I was mentioned yesterday, I was talking about how everything is just a negotiation for these Democrats. This is audio. I just lost it. Yeah, 11. Go ahead and play. This is Hakeem Jeffries addressing the rise of socialism within the Democrat Party. Listen.
2: Yeah, so I think we'll see, you know, what happens in terms of what the caucus looks like on the other side of the midterm election. Certainly our focus right now is making sure that we win as many seats as we can in November, flip as many red seats blue, and take the gavels back so we can actually function like a check and balance on an out-of-control administration, as opposed to what Republicans have been doing, which is a reckless rubber stamp for Donald Trump's extreme agenda.
0: How is it a reckless rubber stamp? They can't pass anything, so he just has to do executive orders. How is that a reckless rubber stamp? That's the dumbest thing I've ever heard. First off, if it was a reckless rubber stamp, tell me why he has more EOs than passed legislation. Tell me why Republicans can't get up their keisters and actually pass, like they can't pass the SAVE Act. Oh, so much for a rubber stamp, right? They can't even pass the damn SAVE Act. That's just stupid nonsense from the Democrat Party leader, who, by the way, has no plan on how to deal with all of this within his own party. He thinks that he's going to deal with it after midterms. After midterms, when you've lost even more relevancy and power within your own party. This is the stuff that this is who they're sharing the party with. This is who they are giving rise to. Audio soundbite 13. Terror apologists like this, who, by the way, is still speaking at all their DNC events and is still doing fundraisers with all of their top candidates. Listen to this.
3: And oh my God, I can't believe they're walking over the Israeli and the American flag. Like, my dude, they can do whatever the they want with the American flag and the Israeli flag. I wipe my ass with the American flag. This.
4: Hell yeah.
3: As a communicator, especially as a communicator that is in the United States of America, I understand the utter moral depravity of the average American. In order to make a more convincing argument, I always try to message to the room that I'm speaking to, if that makes sense.
0: Boy, he sounds like a real treat, but they're fundraising with him. Democrats are out there fundraising with him. I don't know how much, but they're out there fundraising with him. He's out there, been on the trail. He's going to be at the DNC. He's going to be doing all this stuff with these cats. So they're not worried about, you know, the takeover. And because it's already happened. They're just negotiating terms right now. That's it. Now, one of the things, well, I'm going to get to this because we got headlines coming up, and I don't want to take any more time, because if I take more time away from headlines, I'm not going to be able to get in any of this other short news that I think that you need to know. But we're going to get it. We got a lot still to touch on. There's a couple of things that are happening today. Some of them I'm loath to even discuss, but we'll see. We'll see how it goes. Our partners that bring you this portion of the program, it's the folks over at Super Beats. 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

0: And now, all of the news you would probably miss. It's time for Dana's Quick Five.
1: It's a good thing we're here, so we'll make sure that you don't miss anything. Okay, so, although I think I accidentally just messed up my own thing. Where is it? Yeah, I did. I closed out all my headlines. I know I did, but that's okay, because I got myself covered. All right, so first up, Nigel Farage. So this is important, because in Britain, you want your conservatives to do well. The people who would be like allies to you, right? You want them to do well. So they've been having Nigel Farage. He had a whole thing of resigning and running for re-election in Britain, and he won, actually. And he ended up beating the guy by quite a sizable margin. So all of the declarations that conservatism in Britain was done were a little bit too premature to just completely butcher a quote that was erroneously attributed to Mark Twain. So apparently Kane wants me to tell you about probiotics, and maybe it's because he's probably a registered agent with that lobby.
2: I am not,
3: but just I, like do hate
1: old people.
3: I do approve.
1: Organisms living inside of psychopaths could be driving bad behavior.
2: Maybe that's Mangione's issue. Maybe he just needs probiotics.
1: No, it is not.
2: Maybe that's what it is.
1: The image that they use for this is a guy behind a sheet of plastic lit in pink, and he's carrying an axe. Yeah. It's a yet-to-be peer-reviewed study. A team of researchers said that they found the first ever evidence of how microbiota could influence traits linked to being a psychopath, right? And a controversial personality construct. No empathy, poor behavior control, antisocial, etc. I don't know if I believe that. Now, I know that there's fungus that can infect ants and then burst out of their heads after it controls them like a zombie for an indeterminate period of time. Yeah, that's a true thing. But I don't know. A man claimed self-defense by claiming that he was in a different dimension when he killed the stranger. But that doesn't sound like self-defense. That just sounds like, dude, I had a really good alibi. That was so good. I was completely in a different dimension. This was in Atlanta where this took place. We got a lot more in store. Stick with us. Whether you're navigating restrictive gun laws or just want extra peace of mind, the Byrna is the perfect addition to your self-defense plan. 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
6: ABC News, I'm Brian Clark. As the war in Iran approaches 6 months, President Trump told a crowd at a police academy on New York's Long Island,
7: "Pretty soon I'll be declaring the Hormuz Strait a territory of the United States."
6: That was at an event touting lower crime numbers. Just to the west, Luigi Mangione pleaded guilty to one of New York City's most notorious crimes in recent memory. He admitted that he stalked and killed United Healthcare CEO Brian Thompson. Mangione faces life in prison after his guilty plea. His defense lawyers now want state murder charges dismissed on double jeopardy grounds. President Trump asked the Supreme Court to allow construction on the White House ballroom to continue while it appeals a lower court order that halted construction. Major indexes closed the week lower on Wall Street after a report that American consumers spent less last month. Economists expected to see growth. This is ABC News.
3: 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We've also got a slew of news for you from Wyoming Game and Fish and fishing reports from Buoy 10 at the mouth of the Columbia, where the salmon fishing is hot.
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1: Welcome back to the program. Dana Lash with you. Now, I know our social team and everyone else is chomping at the bit and they're begging me, can you talk about, is it right now, this stupid debate? Oh, gosh. I mean, I don't give a rat's backside about this. I'm like, there's so many other things to talk about, and I'm not going to spend my show going through bit by bit some debate that's live streamed. It's not even a debate. Why is anybody calling it a debate? Some guy's just whooping the ass of Gal Sharpton because she's a mental midget. Let's be honest. Welcome back to the program. It's true.
2: Well, I mean, it happened like that with Biden and Trump, but it was still a debate.
1: It was not a debate. It was just watching Trump mercilessly beat this old, barely sentient dude on the stage. That was not a debate.
2: I was misinformed then.
1: That was not a debate. Who told you that was a debate? That was not a debate. Trump and Biden, I don't even like Biden, but he got beaten so badly. I was like, oh my gosh. I felt like the Simpsons meme. He's already dead.
2: It was the giant letters on the screen that said debate that probably made it that way for me.
1: It's not a debate. But she apparently was unhappy because they were, what was the debate? What were they even debating?
2: She's trying to stick with what she's been doing these past 8 months or whatever on all the speculation surrounding the death of Charlie Kirk. Mm. Like, she believes it was, you know, Israel. She believes that it was like some sort of C4 charge in his lapel mic. And so, of course, all of that goes against all of the evidence that has now come out in trial. So this debate is just basically trying to hold her feet to the fire of the claims she's been making the last 8 months versus what actually is true.
1: I love Gal Sharpton, ballistics expert, going, I don't think he was shot by a gun. What do you think? I don't think he was shot. What is it? Maybe for projectile, exploding microphone. You know, the Jews with their space lasers, like, zeroed in, like a laser cannon on the microphone and, like, melted it and it blew up. That's not how energy or those weapons work, but okay. I don't know. And she got $300,000 for showing up. Man, that's the easiest money she ever had to make than since marrying her gay husband. So, it's true. And then she did an ad in the middle of it. Because, of course, you know, just saying. Because, of course. No, I didn't watch it because when I kill brain cells, I like to do it with liquor. Yeah. You know? Like, I don't want to watch some, Gal Sharpton try to, I mean, she doesn't have intellect. There's nothing, it's just a grift. She's just been grifting off of her dead former employer that she stabbed in the back. That's it. That's all that is to it. I mean, I don't even find it, in the beginning it was, you watch because you were like, why is she so nuts? Why is she so desperate? Like, are they broke? Like, who does this? Who pimps that hard for money? And then it just lost interest because, like Tucker Carlson, she just goes out there and says whatever, never has to prove anything, never has to clarify, never has to substantiate. There's never any evidence. It's just a feeling. And it amazes me, especially any 2A person that would watch this and be like, well, I don't know, it's an interesting theory, you know, about the gun stuff. It sounds like Joe Biden talking about guns. This woman knows nothing about firearms. She knows nothing about ballistics. She never held a gun in her damn life. She never shot anything, ever. So I just can't take any of it seriously. It's so performative. You guys know it's just a performance. It's a reality soap opera starring one of the biggest prostitutes in America. I mean, the less respectable one. Because, you know, at least prostitutes are honest. Like, the more traditional ones. I can't even bring myself to watch it or even, you know, follow the fights online. Every day. Can you imagine that's your life? Every day I have to get up and spend some more BS about my dead boss that I stabbed in the back and tried to retcon it and act like we're BFFs all these years later, even though he banned me from the TPUSA events and didn't even invite me to his wedding. And I'm super jealous over his much prettier and successful and smarter wife. I don't know. Just, it's just an interesting trajectory for someone who started out suing white students based on false accusations of racism. That's how she started out. She worked with the NAACP, and she did those press conferences, and they were racist to me and all that stuff. So she went from that to attacking conservative gamers with Gamergate, and then she did her social autopsy website where she was doxing people online like a leftist, and then all of a sudden realized there's a ceiling on the left because the left right now is prioritizing trans. And I guess she decided to go against the trans thing and then switched and tried to be a righty. And that was the mantle. She's a cautionary tale of why you don't allow people who claim that they're new converts and they've never really fully explained the conversion, why you don't put them in the control room. That's a really great example as to why. I mean, if you're like, well, you can't be the bouncer for this, or you can't gatekeep. It's not gatekeeping. In fact, it's biblical. This is what Paul said in the New Testament about new converts. You're not going to make them leaders of the church. You're not going to make new converts elders. And there's a reason why, a number of reasons. That's just as good for them as it is for the body. So if you don't like following, you know, biblical precepts to guide your life, then I guess that says a lot about who you let guide you instead of Christ, right? Huh. See, that's the difference between Christ as King and Jesus as Lord. So, moving on. I got a lot of audio here. As we, because half of you, let's be honest, half of your kids are going, this is like the first day some of you are either at work without having to deal with kids before you left, or you're at home and you didn't have to deal with kids before you left. A couple of other things. This, oh man. So in Dearborn, Michigan, the police chief decided to make a video that was mostly in Arabic. Dearborn, little Mogadishu. He released a video on social media addressing the city council meeting that is next Tuesday, right? He was telling local residents to stay home and avoid confronting outside agitators, including some right-wingers who are going to be protesting to stop Islamification. He spoke in English, but the video featured Arabic subtitles and translations. Watch this video. This is cut 23.
17: I'm Chief Issa Shaheen, and we're aware that individuals and groups from outside our community may come to the Dearborn City Council meeting on Tuesday, August 18th. We've been monitoring the situation closely and coordinating with our state and federal partners. We have a plan in place, and you'll see an enhanced presence of police officers. But here's my direct ask of our residents. Please stay home. These groups that are coming here are coming for one reason, and that's to provoke a reaction and generate attention. If nobody shows up to react, they have nothing. The most powerful thing that this community can do is refuse to give them an audience. If you have business before council, you're welcome, and you'll be safe. We'll make sure of it. But if you're thinking about coming down just to confront these people, don't. That's exactly what they want, and it puts you at risk. Let our officers do their job. Don't let a handful of hateful outsiders define who we are. Dearborn is stronger than this. Thank you.
1: Good heavens on earth. So he, and this is not the first time that he's actually done stuff like this. So he's telling people, first off, that's, I don't know, I've never seen a public update that's in Arabic like that before. Have you, Kane?
19: No.
1: Never. I've not seen that. I just think that if you come to a country, I don't expect to go to a country and have everything delivered to me in English. I don't expect it, whether I'm in Europe, whether I'm in the Nordic area, whether I'm in the Caribbean, whether I'm in anywhere, any Polynesian island, whether I'm in the Middle East. I don't expect anybody to issue through their government and include an English translation of it, because that's their country. If I should learn that language. And I think the same thing applies here in the United States. English is the language for a reason. Secondly, he's telling people, don't come to a public meeting because I can't trust that you're not going to go Aloha snack bar on anything. And that's really ultimately true. You know this. So the Christians that are protesting in Dearborn are considered agitators and the enemies, not the Islamists that have entirely taken over the community, have thrown rocks, have gotten violent, and have also fleeced hundreds of thousands, millions of taxpayer dollars. By the way, it's interesting. This Issa Shaheen was recognized with a racial and social justice award from the Michigan Roundtable. It's a powerful full circle moment for him in a career dedicated to fairness, public safety, and reform. Did you know that? He himself is a Muslim. Issa Shaheen is a Muslim. And apparently they're like, oh, he's the first Muslim American police chief in Michigan. Does he believe in Sharia? Because I'm curious as to how you can do that job wearing the badge and follow a faith that demands a separate system, a separate legal system. And don't sit here and say that it's a way of life or whatever. I'm not a moron. You know, I mean, good heavens. I know what the Quran says. I know what the Hadith say. I know what it says. It's literally Islamic jurisprudence. It's not just like a cultural suggestion for how to live life. I mean, it's literally how to meet out issues within the Islamic community. So I just, you know, you got to put on all the robes or none. Okay. So the conflict there, to me, is a little interesting. So, Kane, I think you make a very good point. The issue isn't with what he thinks is the reaction or overreaction of the Christians coming to protest the ongoing Islamification of the Midwest, but he's telling the other residents that live there, I think that you're going to go too hardcore Aloha snack bar. He thinks that they are too unstable to actually go out and deal with any kind of differing thought in the form of a protest. That's a declaration of weakness and tolerance. That's, he's basically declaring that the Islamists that he is seeking to provide favor for, that they are too intolerant to be around any differing opinions. I mean, you're confirming what everyone is saying. He's literally just taking the L by confirming everything, just like that. And also, Kane, you've noted, and you can say this, being able to appeal to our government, the redress of government, is a right.
2: Yep, it's our duty. It's a right and a duty for us to do it. And of course we're going to do it. Now, whoever reacts to that, that's their own emotional instability. And that's what this guy was talking about. He understands that Muslims, a lot of the violent ones, they don't care about any sort of decency. They care about reacting on their emotions. And if they find something that gets them emotional or triggers them in some way, then violence is their only recourse. They don't debate. They don't care.
1: What is this guy's weird lighting in his video? And then he puts his hands together like he's holding a ball. He's got this like weirdly lit video, and then he puts his hands. Have you seen that? That's weird. It's incredibly weird. But it's always, well, you know, don't come at these people are agitators. Why are they the agitators? Why is that never set up, for instance, the group of older Muslim males who decided to put their little prayer rugs outside of a Jewish school and hold prayer outside of a Jewish school on video? Or why is that not a thing? You want to talk about not seeking a reaction? Why is nothing ever said of the, you know, again, the billions of dollars actually that were bilked by Islamists from taxpayers by people in this area? If you want to talk about getting a reaction, there's, you know, we got Florida Man. 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

0: It's his life mission to make bad decisions. It's time for Florida Man.
1: All right. So Florida man was arrested after impersonating Walmart employees to steal Apple watches. Seems like a real winner chicken dinner here, guys. 42-year-old man faces multiple felony charges. He dressed up as an employee to steal electronics from not one but two separate Tampa area locations. He entered a Walmart on Fletcher Avenue, grabbed an employee vest in an attempt to steal the watches. He fled with just the vest after the initial attempt failed. Went to another one. I'm already bored with this story. Does he do anything crazy? No. Okay. I hope he gets arrested and dragged for being the most uninteresting criminal ever. We got a couple. Oh, these are a couple interesting ones. So we got another Florida man who attacked his neighbor over dog do. Feel like there's probably a couple of other ways to solve this problem. A Lake County man, Florida man, is accused of getting into a fight with his neighbor over his dog's business. The guy whose name is stupid, and I'm not going to say it because there's too many. It doesn't make sense. You don't get that many vowels. Was arrested over the weekend in Leesburg by Lake County Sheriff's deputies. His neighbor wasn't cleaning up after his dogs. He said he complained about it. He said something to them about it. They wouldn't pick it up. So he apparently shouted at him, threw it at him, hit him with a bag of it. I mean, look, if you're not cleaning up your dog, do you deserve anything less? If you're not cleaning up after your dog and your dog's doodling all over somebody's yard, maybe I shouldn't be the one that being asked about this. I'm just saying. Also, we've got a drunk Florida man. We're back in Leesburg now, ladies and gentlemen. Leesburg was real busy over the last couple days. A drunk Florida man who ran naked through the hallways of a renowned local hotel. Yes, naked. N-E-K-K-I-D. That is the correct way to say it here in America. Thank you. The man was arrested for disorderly conduct because he ran in his birthday suit down the hallways of the hotel. The police had to respond to a suspicious person, 36-year-old Roberto Rivero, near Fifth Avenue. And he was running up and down the hallway. And then he went outside of the hotel, naked, right into oncoming traffic while he was talking to himself. So upon arrival, employees from the Palmas Cuban restaurant were trying to help. The cop was advised by these employees that Rivero was causing a disturbance. And he was also demanding patrons to tell him where he could buy drugs, like you need more. You're naked and you're running around. He was hostile, uncooperative, and completely high as a kite. So he was taken into custody after a very, very long and protracted, like, you know, hide and chase kind of thing, and booked at Lake County Jail. He has to go back to court in a few days. We'll see how that goes for him. Maybe he needs to go into rehab. I'm just saying. And a Florida man was caught under surveillance camera at a park's nature trail, taking off all his clothes. Of course. I don't know. It's in Niceville, Florida, too. A guy with a really, really thick beard, 46-year-old Bradley Patrick, was arrested at 10 o'clock in the morning, just getting naked on the trail, Okaloosa County. Just, that's not what those trails are for. Just saying. Third hour coming up.
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9: From ABC News, I'm Brian Clark. The war in Iran is approaching 6 months, and President Trump today said the U.S. continues to make progress.
10: Pretty soon I'll be declaring the Hormuz Strait a territory of the United States.
9: He was speaking on New York's Long Island not long after he dismissed reports that families of crew members aboard the USS Abraham Lincoln aircraft carrier had feared for the health and safety of their loved ones because the ship had been at sea for 9 months. Retired Marine Colonel Steve Ganyard is an ABC News contributor who says the complaints are mostly anecdotal.
11: So 9 months at sea, not putting a step on land, not a can of beer, 9 months, and they're keeping their focus. And they have, so I guess what I think is a bit distressing is that this seems to, in the past couple of days, become a political football.
9: The Army's temporarily grounded training flights for Apache helicopters as it tries to determine what caused a crash during a training exercise near Fort Hood in Texas this week that killed both soldiers on board. Luigi Mangione admitted to stalking and killing UnitedHealthcare CEO Brian Thompson in New York City. Mangione today pleaded guilty to two federal charges.
12: This was not a spontaneous act of violence. It was deliberate, calculated, and premeditated.
9: That's U.S. Attorney Jamie McDonald, who says there was no deal, and Mangione faces life in prison when he's sentenced in December. He still faces state murder charges. That trial is set to begin next month, but his defense team seeks to dismiss the state charges. A three-judge panel of the Ninth Circuit Court of Appeals ruled President Trump's goal of ending gender-affirming care is not improper and thus cannot form the basis of quashing a subpoena against a provider of medical treatment for transgender youth. An ACLU attorney who represented Queer Doc says they'll continue fighting the subpoena. 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
9: Alec Murtaugh's murder retrial will take place as of now, but it will not occur in Colleton County. That's where his wife and son were killed. Judge Deborah McClaslin said,
14: "I'm going to order that venue be transferred to a county outside of the 14th Judicial Circuit because I believe that the defendant cannot receive a fair and impartial trial in Colleton County."
9: She did not say where the case will be tried. The South Carolina Supreme Court overturned Murdaugh's murder conviction and life sentence for killing his wife and son earlier this year. It's after they ruled that a court clerk may have improperly influenced the jury. A former law enforcer arrested on charges of plotting a mass shooting in New Orleans has gone free.
15: Christopher Gillum worked for 2 decades, first as a police officer in North Carolina, then as a sheriff's deputy in Florida. He was arrested in April after investigators were told that he was planning to, quote, target and kill black people at New Orleans Jazz Fest. Retired FBI Special Agent Frank Brostrom says the question before a grand jury was simple.
16: Is that enough to charge him with intent to commit a domestic terrorist act?
15: The grand jury said no in June, and Gillum was quietly released from custody. Jim Ryan, ABC News.
9: Reddit's the online forum that's home to discussions and communities on almost any conceivable topic. It's now heading to the S&P 500. Trading will begin Tuesday after Reddit went public in 2024. I'm Brian Clark, ABC News.
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21: Welcome back to the program. Top of this third hour on this Friday. Welcome back. And we're in late summer. Everybody's kids are going back to school, which I really quickly, will you guys indulge me for a moment? Am I crazy, or like in the 80s and 90s when we went back to school, wasn't it after Labor Day or like Labor Day weekend or like that? It was like right around Labor Day. No,
23: I remember growing up right after Labor Day weekend. That was the signal of the end of summer for everybody for us. It was Labor Day weekend, end of summer, start of school.
21: Yeah. And now it's like, oh, no. Now we're gonna go back like the first week of August or something. I don't know. Although I think right around here, it just seems early. It just seems super early. So welcome back. The couple things. We had our interview with Attorney General Ken Paxton yesterday, right? And if you missed it, it's up on YouTube, it's about Facebook, it's, you know, kind of all over. And we talked about a number of things, including his involvement in that one case where he basically helped save this unborn baby's life. Baby was born on Wednesday. But then also, we were talking about his campaign. And there are a couple of articles out. In fact, there's one over at Wall Street Journal that gets into the big dollar GOP donors and how a lot of people are mad at they're displeased with the candidate choice in the Senate race. Wall Street Journal has one story that gets into the, and Democrats are dealing with their own issue, by the way. Don't think that they're not, because of all the socialists, etc., that have been that are winning races in their party. But the issue is that Paxton's he's kind of struggling financially. He needs campaign donations. And that's one of the reasons why you see Tallarico's ads all over the place, but you don't really see any for Paxton, because Tallarico's people have been doing all the ad buys. I mean, and they can. I mean, when you get the money, you can. This subhead over at Wall Street Journal says many wealthy Texas Republicans can't stomach the state's attorney general, but close race for Senate control, they might crack their checkbooks open. Now, the race is easy. The race is winnable. That's not an issue. I don't care what you think about him. Mathematically, the race is winnable. And everyone's like, well, Cornyn would have been better. Do you realize Cornyn was pulling the same as Paxton was, with maybe like 0.5% of a difference? Come on. That's what operatives in Austin are telling you, because they're butthurt. Just quit it. I mean, it's weird, because Cornyn has some built-in establishment support. So here's kind of part of the thing that explains it. Cornyn's voters aren't necessarily the most hardcore Trump voters. One of the reasons we know this is back in, is it 2020? It's 2020. Cornyn got more votes in Texas than Trump did. I've said that before and people didn't believe me. And then I wrote a piece on it in LinkedIn. They were like, oh my gosh, it's true. Now, that's because we had split ticket voting, et cetera, at the time, meaning you didn't have to vote for top of ticket. You could still vote down ballot. And those down ballot races actually didn't suffer. That was, I think people were upset over immigration, et cetera, et cetera. There was a lot of weirdness, a lot of weird feelings. Some people were mad over COVID.

that. And the primary, you had the establishment that spent millions of dollars to lose the race. And I think it was one of the most irresponsible, honestly, I think it was one of the most irresponsible races that I've ever seen run because they spent so much money. And ideally, when you lose a primary, you need to go out and say, I endorse the guy in the general. And that didn't happen here. We don't have any of that goodwill effort, which is nuts because it's too close. I mean, I don't think people realize this race has also been classified as now leans D. Now, that's just Nate Silver. But I'm going to look up, pull up my notes on this thing. That's just Nate Silver. But still, it's very close, especially when you look at RCP average. It's very close. Now, they look right now, they have Tallarico's margin of error leading in some of the latest polling. And he's now starting to get some momentum. Now, you could say, Dana, we don't really believe polls. Sometimes they're really wrong. They were really, really wrong in Wisconsin. Not by a lot, but they were wrong. You know, in St. Louis, with that, they actually weren't totally incorrect. Cori Bush was accurately shown as trailing behind Wesley Bell in those polls. I think sometimes it's a Rorschach test. You know, it just confirms whatever bias you already have, depending on which way it goes, right? It's not entirely wrong here, but it could go 50-50. The bottom line is the ad buys are what tells you a lot. And Tallarico's the ad buys, meaning the campaign's purchase of airtime for commercials on television and on radio, and then everything digital. He's got lots of stuff out there digitally, lots of stuff in print. That's an important thing. And he's also out there doing a lot of fundraising. He's starting to increase in terms of enthusiasm. There was a survey. Kalshi did a survey. They were looking at 56. They're also predicting that Tallarico has a 56% chance at winning compared to 44. Now, before all of the bad blood happened, it was a lot closer. And it doesn't help that you have establishment toadies out there doing everything that they can to close that gap between Tallarico and Paxton so they can turn around and say, oh, well, look, you should have chosen a stronger candidate. Well, it wouldn't have been harder. And you wouldn't need to switch out your candidate if you didn't stop working against the candidate that won a free and fair election to begin with. That's the big thing. We're past niceties for this. I'm going to be very, very stark with you. I believe that winning is a virtue. I want to win. Anybody who is an obstacle in my path is a problem and is an enemy. This is black and white, guys. I don't want to lose the Senate. I want to win. I do not want to have, as my senator, a trans-loving, blasphemous dude who preaches that Jesus loves abortion, wants to raise my taxes, take my guns, and help spread Islamism throughout the Republic of Texas. No, that is what you are getting if a James Tallarico wins. So anything done in the effort to stunt the momentum of Paxton's campaign is an effort done for Tallarico's campaign. Not participating is a choice with an action associated. So ain't nobody getting out of this unscathed. Now, there were some people that were so mad yesterday because I just threw it down yesterday about this. I'm like, here's the lay of the land. And I know I got to be careful with that word. People that I know who liked Cornyn, and they're just so mad over Paxton. And they're like, oh, well, I don't know. Paxton's, you know, he's corrupt. He was an adulterer, all this stuff. I'm going to put it like this. He was actually cleared. They tried to impeach him. That didn't work. He wasn't criminally charged. He was exonerated. Move past it. That's number one. Number two, I don't disagree with you about anybody's personal life. Are you marrying him? Are you marrying the guy? I'm curious. I feel like some people are confused. Are you casting a vote so that you can have someone that votes like you? Or are you casting a vote for him to put a ring on your finger? Because they're two different things. They are. Separate it. You're being psyoped into thinking that it's not. That's a Democrat way to suppress your vote. They're trying to suppress your vote by weaponizing your own values against you. You need to be smarter than they are, and you need to own them.
I'm not

0: I'm not voting for a husband. I am not voting for a pastor. I am not voting for a priest. I am voting for a vehicle that is going to drive my vote across the finish line. That is what I want. I want a vehicle, a vessel that will carry my will in D.C. and vote the way that I want. He's supported the issues that I've wanted to support. He's done everything as AG that I wanted an AG to do. I have no reason to believe that his votes would be anything dissimilar. You want to talk about somebody who's a rubber stamp for the people? There you go. But I don't like what happened with his marriage. Are you going to marry him? No. I'll tell you this. And this is very... Look, I know Paxton. I know him personally. I don't have any issue with the guy. I mean, we're not BFFs, but I know him. This whole effort to get you to try to loop your vote into affirming something personal is a Democrat way of talking you into suppressing your vote, is the realness of it. And with somebody like Paxton, let me tell you this. Everybody has a currency. This is true. I have a currency. Kane has a currency. You listening have currencies. Everybody has a currency. Paxton has ambition, and he wants to represent Texas voters, and he has an ambition to be in public office. And his currency is winning these races and securing these wins so that he has the support of the people. That's a currency for him. Trade on that currency. You can always count and predict people's behavior on their currency. If ambition is their currency, then you know they're going to actually do a damn good job. If ambition is their currency, Trump's currency is public adoration. He likes it when people like him. He wants to be liked. That's not a bad thing. Everybody's got a currency. You can predict their behavior by their currency. So that's why a lot of people, they flatter him. They pay him compliments. That carries value with him, right? That carries a lot of value with him. My currency is loyalty. So if you're disloyal, you're dead to me on any issue, right? Voting, on government issues, on representing me in D.C., my issue is loyalty to the voter. How loyal are you to the voter's message? How loyal are you to the voter's will? How loyal are you to where we stand on the Second Amendment? How loyal are you to what we believe on taxation? How loyal are you on what we believe regarding women's sports? How loyal are you to the people you represent over the Islamification of America? He's been pretty legit on that. Correct me if I'm wrong, Kane. He's been pretty consistent.
1: Definitely consistent.
0: Yeah. So that's his currency. I can predict his behavior on his currency. You can count on his currency. I'll tell you this. I don't care about all this petty infighting. All these people that wanted a purity contest, they wanted to establish a purity standard of measure. You had your chance before the primary. People can get mad at me all they want to. I don't care. I've been dealing with this kind of stuff for 20 years now. The time for purity was before the primary. If you were not out there encouraging other candidates to run, if you were not out there phone banking, if you were not out there canvassing, if you were not donating time or money or sourcing donors, then you failed your own litmus test. Don't tell me that you don't have the time. I homeschooled two kids, both of whom graduated with honors and got scholarships and offers from everywhere. We built a business, and I built a radio show, and I still did all of this. So do not tell me that you don't have the time. I didn't have a nanny. I didn't have a staff. I didn't have any of it. I'm not superhuman. I'm just dedicated to the cause of liberty. You can do it too. Don't think that you don't have it within you to do it. You are as equally equipped as well. The time for purity is before the primary. After that, you play the cards you have. And if you're not, then you're folding. And that's weak. And it's a betrayal of American values that we espouse as constitutionalists. This is a winnable race. All these big money GOP donors need to get off their asses and make a decision. Because I guarantee you, if they're in action, results and us having somebody like James Tallarico, dear God in heaven, my rage will be limitless. I'll make sure to show up and cause a scene at every one of their events in the future. I'm not even kidding. If I have to be represented by this guy, dear heavens, and you should be enraged. Where's the GOP in this race? Where are they with the ad buys? Where are they with any of this? They're leaving you to hang. And if you think that this is just one race, I promise you, so goes Texas, so goes the country, people. And you will lose this entire republic. 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
12: And now, all of the news you would probably miss. It's time for Dana's Quick Five.
0: So two people were arrested after 12 pounds of meth were found in a suitcase on a Greyhound bus in Amarillo, Texas. 12 pounds of methamphetamine, and then there was a whole other bunch of drugs in another suitcase aboard a Greyhound bus, according to a federal criminal complaint. John Trey Cleveland and Jalecia Buckley are charged with possession with intent to distribute 500 grams or more of methamphetamine, and it was a regular, you know, drug interdiction operation, and a dog alerted to the silver bus and the roller suitcase that was in it. They hadn't closed the compartment yet, so the dog alerted, and that's how that happened. So don't put your drugs on a Greyhound bus. Let's see. ICE is planning to give officers electric shock gloves. Everyone is like freaking out over it. Okay, can we use the cattle prod then? They're saying no. It's going to be misused. How is it going to be misused? Yeah, it's like, yeah, exactly. So you want bullets then, and not these people are going to complain over anything. An object marked radioactive washed ashore at a beach, a Broadkill beach, according to WBOC. It looks like a pill organizer, but, you know, it said it had the word radioactive on it. They're investigating what the object is after everybody handled it. They have all these pictures of them holding it in their hands. 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
16: ABC News, I'm Brian Clark. The FBI says homicides fell by 18% last year and dropped to their lowest level since the 1950s. President Trump on New York's Long Island said the federal government should get the credit.
17: We get no credit for it because they say, well, we get no credit for it. They like to take all the credit, but everyone knows.
16: A three-judge panel of the Ninth Circuit Court of Appeals ruled that the president's goal of ending gender-affirming care is not improper and cannot form the basis for quashing a subpoena against a provider of medical treatment for transgender teens. The Army's grounded all Apache helicopter flights as it tries to determine what caused a crash during a training exercise this week in Texas that killed two crew members. Luigi Mangione faces life in prison after pleading guilty to two federal charges in connection with the killing of UnitedHealthcare CEO Brian Thompson. He admitted to stalking and killing Thompson. His lawyers now want state charges dismissed.
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1: Welcome back to the program. Dana Lash with you. And we are at the bottom of this third hour. How many people have tried to go out and get a suppressor? The one place that I wanted, that I tried first, was like, they were still really hesitant because they're terrified that it's not going to last long. As you know, there was this NFA challenge as it related to a court challenge as it related to the NFA, rather. And there's a lot, now people are asking, because the injunction took effect, and now people are asking for clarification. So a lot of things change. What ended up happening is that you have a certain form that you have to fill out, not just your 4473, if you're buying things that are considered NFA items, items that have fallen to the National Firearms Act, which is an unconstitutional piece of garbage, but that's another discussion because I have other things to talk about this segment. So basically, the federal court ruled, what happened is they took the tax on suppressors, they zeroed it down to nil, and a federal court made the determination that because the tax is gone, that the demand for registration is no longer constitutional, and as a result, it's the NFA is inapplicable in that regard. So the ATF kind of got hit in the gut with that, right? And they're trying to figure out that it's how to make it gone for good, because the NFA registration is for short-barreled rifles, you know, SBRs, SBS, the suppressors, all of that, to make sure that it stays permanent, right? Because that's, and that's short-barreled rifles, short-barreled shotguns, all of it. And the courts, you know, the decision on that, I mean, the effect, it already went into effect. I know people have already, I think Palmetto Armory was saying that they had people, they were selling, I'm trying to look, some were selling, but a lot of FFLs, a lot of retailers are not, I think they're a little worried, because the ATF is so punitive. I mean, they're politically punitive. I mean, you know how many times that they've, I mean, they pull FFLs for like nothing. They pull the licensees from these federal firearms licensees. They pull these so easily. If you have error on paperwork, something stupid, they've always, especially under Biden and Harris, they were really looking for ways to go and punish these retailers. So there's a lot of confusion because, you know, with the tax stamp out, because it's the tax is gone, so the registration is unconstitutional without the presence of a tax. So they have they had a temporary stay in the court ruling that expired Wednesday. So yesterday was the brand new world, at least in the Little Mermaid variety, right? It's a whole new world. So some people are covered, some people aren't. Some gun stores are covered, some individuals are. I think the best thing at this point is, before you go, call your retailer and ask. And then you have groups that have an exemption because they're affiliated with the plaintiff, and that's the whole other thing. I thought this was funny because an attorney that wrote this piece that I was reading, and he had said that, quote, you should start with the most misunderstood point. Yes, 15 states were plaintiffs. No, you were not conferred special boy status for living in one of those states. State plaintiff status protects the state government. It does not protect the residents of that state. A Texan is not covered because he lives in Texas. He's covered because he's a member of one of the plaintiff orgs or not at all. Thus, if you are not a member of one of the plaintiff orgs, then no need to read further. Nothing changes for you yet. The NFA, by the way, this did not remove the NFA. That's not, it's not deregulating everything. It's all an ad, it's a complication in federal law. I think that's the best way to put it. Because parts of the Gun Control Act were not touched by this decision. Therefore, it's still technically, and this is what one of our retailer friends was telling us, technically it can be argued that they can still be restricted from delivering said suppressor without federal authorization. But other ones are like, nah, it says what it says. Let's rock and roll. If I can buy, I'm totally going to. And then I'll, maybe I won't. Maybe I won't say anything. Maybe there'll just be signs. Right? So what it means is that you can buy a suppressor like an ordinary firearm. You go in, you just fill out your 4473, you run your background check, and you walk in and walk out. That's it. You don't have to fill out the Form 4 is what it is. You don't have to give your fingerprint. You don't have to have law enforcement notification. You don't have to go in and have a notification with NFA registration. You don't have to sit here and wait for ATF to approve it. You don't have to go through all of those steps. But we'll see. I mean, I hope this is made permanent. I hope this is made permanent. I would like for it to be made permanent, but I am actually going to check out another retailer friend of mine, because if anybody would be not so serious about what some of the more cautious are saying is a technicality, it would be this retailer friend. Who's a great, but a lot of them, they're worried about losing their licenses. And that's like their livelihood. That's their business, because the ATF has been so politically punitive with us, right? So like if you're, you know, in the groups that were involved, GOA and others, and especially in this, you know, state of Texas, et cetera, which is kind of like ground zero for it, you know, the Palmetto Armory, others, then yeah. But again, those retailers, they're a little worried. So this is definitely something to keep an eye on. I'm going to have a separate piece at some point coming out about this. I also wanted to get into, going from that, can we go into a, really quick, let me, this is something that I'm going to be writing about. I'm actually working on a piece right now about the post-liberalism issue. So the reason this is coming up, and a lot of people are talking about it, is because the vice president has used the term post-liberal to describe his views. And I think that this is the closest that we've gotten to a description about a faction of the right that does believe in kind of a quasi-Bush-esque use of government to achieve a quote-unquote common good. And they call it post-liberalism. And that's really what it is. Now, if you're, Vance has said verbatim himself, he's called himself a post-liberal in a number of speeches and in a number of media appearances. He's talked about it. And if you don't know what core liberalism or post-liberalism is, it's another fancy word just to describe. And I'm being honest, I would say a more big government Republican. I won't say moderate Republican, because moderate Republican projects moderation even on social views. And I don't believe that post-liberals hold social view or moderate positions on social views. However, the moderation comes in with their use of government to achieve what they believe is the best interest of the common good, which is a phrase that I don't like, but they've been using it. A lot of big post-liberals, people in the post-liberal movement have been using it because that's kind of a Marxist phrase. I don't like it. It's an authoritarian phrase, right? The common good. Who defines common? Who defines good? Who's the arbiter of this? But with post-liberalism, you are looking at a friend of mine. I don't like this term because I think it's an oxymoron. One of my friends said that it is big government conservatism. And I think that those are two terms that are completely at odds with each other, which is why I'm like, I reject it. The trend for the GOP since the early aughts has been towards small government, right? It favors state power over federal power. It favors state power to counter monopolies and state to regulate industry, not coming down from the federal. It looks at that's post-liberalism. Post-liberalism looks at the quote-unquote common good over individual choice, right? They argue that, well, there's maybe a little too much individual freedom, right? Maybe the state should guide citizens towards a moral, maybe more religious life, maybe making better decisions. Remember this? There was this movement, remember, on the right where they wanted to incentivize people having kids like they did in Hungary, remember, with Viktor Orban. But as I said in that case, that backfired horribly with Hungary, and they ended up having, it ended up being a failure, and it didn't increase their birth rate at all. In fact, it fell below what the previous low was. So that's one of the things that has popped up, the Trump accounts. That is a post-liberal idea, because you're taking taxpayer dollars and using it from the Treasury and seeding these accounts that not even illegal immigrants are exempt from. I would even say that that's a moderate Republican idea because of that immigration component and the anchor baby inclusion component. But that is, it's about using government to achieve what the individual refuses to do at the state level. That is, I think, in a nutshell, post-liberalism. And they're conservative on social issues. It's just they believe in using the apparatus of government, and they think that it's different because they use it, and their position alone renders the usage of big government more virtuous or right. And it doesn't. It's like the One Ring. Absolute power corrupts absolutely. You will be corrupted. There's never been an instance in history, in American history or worldwide, where this has not happened. So that's why I'm a little, that interview that we started the program with, that was a post-liberal explanation of how to address the rising interest in not just socialism, but authoritarianism. And it was a post-liberal response to that. Like, it's the government's responsibility somehow to solve the problem that we were put in by the same amount of big government. You see how it doesn't work? Like, we're in this position because of big government. You can't use more government to extricate us from a situation in which we find ourselves because of said big government. That's like fighting fire with fire. You just get more fire. Doesn't make any sense. So that's where Vance is on a lot of this stuff, you know, and a lot of these things have come out. The whole burrito dispute, that sort of really highlighted a lot of the post-liberalism in the right coalition. But that's it very much difference. It differs from being a conservative constitutionalist, because constitutional conservatism relies on, you know, free markets and strictly limited government, things like that. And the post-liberals have been arguing something very, very different entirely. And Vance himself, he's got a lot of, you know, he's got a lot of positions that I would say he look that lean post-liberal, right? He, like, for instance, he likes FTC interventions, and he, I think, is a little bit more comfortable with tariffs than maybe most constitutional conservatives are. He really views a clear role for the government in terms of economic regulation and in dealing with business. Like, he also likes using that governmental power to help support families instead of the constitutionalist conservative position of it's been too much government that has actually been a detriment to the support of families. And so that's the big pull on the right now. Like, which way are we going to go? Is it going to be towards that constitutional conservatism, which has actually never been full? It's never been practiced in the Republican Party. We've always been on the periphery. Or are we going to return to the 90s and early aughts era of the Bush type of republicanism, which views they're the same as conservative constitutionalists on social issues, but they view the government as a tool through which to achieve these objectives because they think it's going to take too long or they don't trust their fellow man to do it at the state level. But see, my argument to that is the beauty and the curse of liberty sometimes, right? You have the freedom to be able to attend to the business of your government, sometimes too much freedom to attend to the business of your government. But that's it. You have to attend to the business of your government because you would rather have too much to deal with than too little, to abridge what Jefferson says or what Jefferson said historically. It's the double-edged sword of freedom, because that it's not a guarantee of happiness. It's not a guarantee of consistency. It's not a guarantee of success or prosperity. It is the guarantee of the opportunity to pursue it. It is the guarantee of the opportunity to make it happen. And a lot of people, when push comes to shove, that say they're conservative, don't agree with that. In fact, they're probably the majority. They want a safety net. They want a little something. That's why they argue, well, a little bit of government is okay to use. Now, please note that this is entirely different, both of these positions, from the libertarian position. And I would even say what we call the capital L libertarian position. You have lowercase l and capital L. And then you get into, you know, the anarcho-conservative and all that kind of stuff, anarcho-libertarian and all. Very different positions. So that is the post-liberalism. It's, some people call it new right populism. Please remember that populism is not a set of beliefs. It is a tactic of messaging, which is why it exists on both the left and the right. So that is post-liberalism. You are going to see this debate regularly now, because this debate is going to shape 2028. It's going to come into sharper focus after midterms, but 2028 is going to be all about post-liberalism. And we're going to continue talking about it. We've got more to come as we roll towards Today in Stupidity. Our partners that help bring you the program, it is our friends that are over at WebRoot, because so much is done digitally. 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
1: Kane, am I robbing you if I say, can we play this video?
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1: Okay, this guy, I know it's a Chinese business, but this guy on Instagram decided to make an ad for his signs based on the freaks online. Watch.
17: Hello.
18: 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Anyways, if you want to start a business on a budget, make sure you go to the Source Factory.
19: Hey friends, today we're talking about something super cool called pronoun.
17: Not interested, sir. Anyways, here's how to tell if your sign is cheap.
20: Like, I'm a trans man and I'm gay and I have...
17: So you're straight. Anyways, watch me put it down like this. The design is very human.
21: So I got sir today at the pharmacy. And,
17: sir, here's how to tell if your LED sign is cheap, sir.
22: You're a fake ally, you're a fake liberal, you're a hypocrite, and I feel sorry for your trans friends. I feel sorry for your trans friends.
17: I don't have any trans friends. Anyways, here's how to tell if your LED sign is cheap.
23: Little one asks me, Mommy, what's a girl? Mommy, what's a boy? What makes somebody a girl? What makes somebody a boy? Baby, I'm a they, them. I have no idea.
17: If you have a penis, you're a boy. Anyways, here's how to tell your sign.
1: I just now suddenly want a sign. Here's how to tell your... sir. Sir. Here's how to tell your sign is cheap. Sir. Man alive. We got to start doing this. Yeah. I need a product to make so I can, like, sell my product and just, like... Now, here's how to tell your sign is cheap. That's hysterical. Okay, today in Stupidity, Kane.
16: All right, let's do low-T Telefrico. This is cut seven. So James Talafrico here is claiming that, well, he's actually avoiding it because the voter fraud accusation that he was accused of, he was challenged with this with a question. Listen to what he says.
24: A recent report from ProPublica came out saying that you had voted in five elections using your parents' address. Can you talk about that?
25: Yeah, this is Ken Paxton's playbook. Division and distraction.
1: Dodge. Well, wait a minute, but did you? How was that Ken Paxton's playbook? Did you or did you not?
16: Like, yes or no question, wasn't
1: yeah.
16: it?
1: Yeah, I mean, that's just Ken Paxton's playbook. Well, did you vote at your parents' address using their address? It's just Ken Paxton's playbook. Like, but did you? You can't say that every time, dude. That does it for us this week, guys. Thank you for tuning in. I hope you have a great weekend. Find the podcast if you missed anything earlier. YouTube, Facebook, like and subscribe. Substack, Chapter and Verse. I'll be back with you Monday. God bless.
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2: From ABC News, I'm Brian Clark. The Army is grounding all Apache helicopter flights after a crash near Fort Hood, Texas this week killed two crew members.
3: The Army says as it's mourning the two aviators who were lost in this week's Apache helicopter crash, and as it tries to better understand why the helicopter crashed, that it's ordering a stand down of all Apache flights temporarily until further notice. Data shows the Apaches have a higher number of mishaps recently than other helicopters in the Army inventory. Alex Stone, ABC News.
2: President Trump today dismissed concerns from some family members that crew members aboard the USS Abraham Lincoln aircraft carrier are suffering because they've been at sea for 9 months.
4: No. Not nearly long enough.
2: He made that statement en route to New York, where he said the U.S. continues to have success in its war with Iran.
4: Pretty soon I'll be declaring the Hormuz Strait a territory of the United States.
2: Iran's deputy foreign minister responded in a statement saying the strait cannot be seized by tweet, aircraft carrier, issuing an order, or election speech. The president today asked the Supreme Court to allow construction to resume on the White House ballroom after two lower courts said that Congress must authorize non-security construction. ABC Stephen Portnoy has details from Washington.
5: The administration's filing takes head-on the idea embraced by an appeals court panel that the president is not the owner of the White House but merely a tenant. The administration's petition says that would make a judge the president's de facto landlord.
2: Luigi Mangione faces life in prison after pleading guilty to federal charges today. He admitted to killing UnitedHealthcare CEO Brian Thompson in 2024. U.S. Attorney Jamie McDonald said,
6: "There are no accommodations or concessions, and we are free to seek the maximum penalty under the law."
2: That means life in prison. Mangione's attorneys are seeking the dismissal of state charges. You're listening to ABC News.
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2: Forget about back-to-school season. Major retailers are already rolling out Halloween displays, says ABC's Elizabeth Schulze.
31: 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The pop-up store Spirit Halloween tells us that 5,000 people attended its flagship store opening in New Jersey on August 1st, and more than half of its 1,500 locations are already open nationwide.
2: Just days after classes began, two schools in Santa Fe, New Mexico were placed on lockdown, but the threat was not caused by a person.
32: A devastating drought across New Mexico and wildfires raging beyond the city limits have driven wildlife into population centers.
33: Over the last several days, we've had at least 4 to 5 reports involving bear activity.
32: Santa Fe Deputy Police Chief Lawrence Barnett says a bear was spotted Thursday near a pair of schools.
33: Both schools were placed in the shelter in place.
32: The bear was later shot with a tranquilizer loaded onto a truck and relocated outside of town. Jim Ryan, ABC News.
2: U.S. Attorney Jeanine Pirro in Washington, D.C. says an arrest was made in connection with vandalism this week at the World War II Memorial on the National Mall. She's identified the woman as Melissa Farris. Amazon founder Jeff Bezos, part of a consortium buying a stake in one of the world's most iconic sports teams, 20-time English soccer champion Liverpool. I'm Brian Clark, ABC News.
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23: Welcome back to the Lars Larson Show. A George Mason Law School professor says there's a quiet war being waged on American companies. Are lawyers the reason your 401k has fewer companies for you to invest in? And what's behind the drop in U.S. public companies? Todd Zwicky joins me now, law professor at George Mason University's Antonin Scalia Law School. Professor, welcome back to the program.
24: It's great to be with you again, Lars.
23: Well, why has the number of publicly traded companies, and by that, so if people are listening and they wonder, what's a publicly traded company? A company in which you can buy stock, and the stock is sold or bought on the various exchanges. Why has the number dropped?
24: Yeah, this is what's crazy, Lars. The situation is so bad, and the availability of public companies has gotten so rare that there's something called the Wilshire 5000 Index, which was created in the 1970s when there were about 7,000 public companies. And it was supposed to hold sort of all of the stocks of like a very wide base of American stocks. Today, the Wilshire 5000 only has 3,700 companies because that's all that's left. We've seen this reduce in half over the last 50 years at the very same time that more and more and more Americans are owning stocks. And so we've got this real problem where a lot of us are having more and more trouble sharing in the fruits of American capitalism and investing in these. And one of the big reasons is our runaway securities class action cases. And what you get, I'm sure we've all seen these, right, where a class action lawyer will pounce on a company that just has a blip in their stock, sue them, shake them down for millions of dollars. The lawyers get millions of dollars, and the rest of us get a couple cents, if anything. And so a lot of companies are just saying, forget it. It's not worth the litigation risk. It's not worth the litigation cost to deal with these lawyers. We'll just stay private, or we'll go private, like a lot of companies.
23: Well, and Professor, I heard what was the big change, and it was within, I think, the last 20 years, that just to go public was multiple millions of dollars. And I remember being described to me as, you know, a company says, hey, we've grown to this point, let's go public so we can raise some money to go out and buy more plant and equipment and expand what we're doing. And their lawyers say, well, it's going to cost you $3 or $4 million to file just the paperwork to go public. So if you raise $7 million, over half of it is going to go just into the legal process. Is that kind of thing necessary in this day and age?
24: No, it really isn't. And you've described the problem exactly right, which is What would happen is somebody would come up with a good idea. They'd start to grow the company. Maybe they'd be Home Depot and they'd have three or four stores. Somebody says, hey, this is a great idea. Let's go to 300 or 400 stores, right? But that takes a lot of capital.
23: That's going to take a lot of cash.
24: Right. Yeah, and so that's why you would issue public stock. But like you said, regulations like Sarbanes-Oxley, the litigation risk that we're describing here. One of the other things we've seen has become a real problem in recent years is all these, you know, like California saddled all these public companies with all these DEI and ESG requirements, right? And who could be on their board, you know, all the ESG things that were just a great big waste of money. And private companies don't have to deal with a lot of that stuff either. And so they basically kind of killed the goose that lays the golden egg, right? The fruits of capitalism that we were able to, you know, that so many people were able to share in. Our parents were able to share it even potentially, and now there's just fewer and fewer and fewer of them. And so they've kind of exacerbated this fact where only the very wealthy can get investments in these private companies, hedge funds, private equity, that sort of thing. The rest of us are squeezed out.
23: Professor, I'm talking to Todd Zawicki, who's a law professor at George Mason University at the Anton Scalia Law School. So is there any simple way to simplify that whole process so that we can make IPOs and publicly held companies, you know, popular again?
24: Yeah, well, I hope so. What prompted me to write this article, this particular article that appeared in the Washington Post,

0: And people can find a link to it on my Twitter feed at Todd Zawicki. What prompted this, there was a case before the Supreme Court, and it's this crazy case out of Delaware. And basically what you had was the situation with Johnson & Johnson, where there were a bunch of lawyers suing Johnson & Johnson on talc, right, baby powder.
1: Yep.
0: And then there were these other group of class action lawyers who just were pouncing on what the first group of lawyers were doing and saying that when those guys would bring a new suit, they would just pretend like that's what caused Johnson & Johnson's stock to fall without ever having to prove it. And the Third Circuit allowed this case to go forward. They basically didn't require them to show that there was new information provided by a new lawsuit. They were just basically recycling press releases. And what's craziest, one of the things they pointed to is the fact that more court lawyers had filed the, you know, sued the company. So it's this sort of reciprocal sort of circular thing between the trial lawyers, the tort lawyers, and the class action lawyers. And what I was hoping was the Supreme Court would take it on cert, that they would shut that down. There are things that could be done with that. Unfortunately, the Supreme Court denied cert, and so that issue is going to still be percolating out there, but hopefully it'll be cleared up in the future.
1: Any way we can get the Supreme Court to have a better work ethic? Because, Professor, I'm not a lawyer. You know I'm not. You are. But I look at these guys, and it sounds like, yeah, we've got all these clerks that do a lot of the work for us. We've got all this new technology that makes backgrounding cases, shepherdizing or whatever you call it, and it's a lot easier. And we're taking on fewer and fewer cases, which sounds like the nine justices saying, yeah, we'd like a job where we just constantly work less and less every year.
0: Yeah, and you know, and these are the cases that kind of keep the country running, right? You know, everybody focuses on abortion and, you know, things, and those are all very important, right? But this is a case in which the Supreme Court and Congress really need to get involved. Why? Because the Third Circuit includes the state of Delaware. And as your listeners may know, overwhelmingly most of the big corporations in America are headquartered in Delaware. Yep. And so now you can basically, these trial lawyers can basically run this same play over and over again, just against every big company and just shake them down like this. And so the Supreme Court turned it down this time, but hopefully they'll have an opportunity very soon again, because otherwise this problem's going to just keep getting worse. And more companies are going to stay private or go private to avoid these predatory class actions.
1: That is Todd Zawicki. He is a law professor at George Mason University's Antonin Scalia Law School. Professor, it's always a pleasure to have you on the program. I got to tell you, summertime is a great time when it comes to gizmos and gadgets. And one of the ones I'm most excited about, the Chefman Slush Ease Max. Let me tell you about this because I'm looking forward to getting mine. I mean, most of those frozen drink makers out there, they either cost an arm and a leg or they feel like one of those cheap seasonal gadgets that you buy on a whim and then after you use it twice, you simply give up on it and put it on a shelf somewhere. I want to get the Chefman Slush Ease Max because I want to make those frozen drinks for my 10-year-old granddaughter, Payson. 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
17: Welcome back to the Lars Larson Show. It's a pleasure to be with you, and I'm glad to take your phone calls and emails. As you know, if you listen to this show, you understand that I'm one of the least knowledgeable people when it comes to professional sports. I mean, I have some glancing familiarity, but I'm not going to ever claim to be an expert in the NFL or the NBA or Major League Baseball or anything like that. But when I saw what happened to Jaden Ivey, who is a Bulls, he's a Bulls guard for the Chicago Bulls, and the team decided to waive him because of what are being described generically as anti-gay comments. And one of the things I always do when I hear that, if somebody says, oh, he said some homophobic stuff, I say, well, what exactly did he say? And I'm not trying to be pedantic when I ask that question. I want to know what he said. And what Jaden Ivey apparently said was that he didn't like the NBA promoting Pride Month because it celebrates unrighteousness, which is, you know, one of the most polite ways of saying this is wrong, I don't think it's right, and the NBA shouldn't be promoting it. I thought we should talk about it with Dr. Alex McFarland, who's founder and president of Alex McFarland Ministries. Dr. McFarland, welcome back to the program. How are you?
18: I'm great. Thanks for having me. I appreciate it.
17: Now, I thought that what he said was perfectly polite. He didn't go out and use, I mean, there are a couple of F words we can't use on the radio because of the FCC. We can say FCC. We can't say the other F words. And one of them is there's an anti-gay slur, and I won't use it. He didn't use anything like that. He merely said the NBA promoting Pride Month celebrates unrighteousness. And I think Jaden Ivey, I don't know the guy, but I think he's absolutely right. And they decide to punish him for that?
18: Yeah, I mean, it's crazy. It really is. And, you know, the idea that the LGBTQ trans mafia has gotten traction with, at the peak, it was about 250 American corporations that basically were bullied into celebrating Pride Month. What is an untold story is they are fast losing traction. The HRC, the Human Rights Campaign, that is very misnamed, they say that they are to lobby and promote acceptance for gay, lesbian, transgender, queer people. And among the people that, or among the entities, I should say, that have really been very obediently, nicely compliant with the demands, the insistence, have been pro sports. And so Jaden Ivey, he said truth, that homosexuality is unrighteousness, and that, he didn't want to have to be in Pride Month forced to betray his convictions. So he exercised his First Amendment rights. It was not, quote, behavior detrimental to the team, and he was let go. And many players, by the way, as I'm sure most people know, many players have rallied and been vocal in their support for him. And my bet is he'll get reinstated, because if he doesn't, you know, he should get an employment attorney and, file litigation. Because, look, he has the right to his opinion, and all people do. But, you know, the irony, for years corporations had moral clauses in employment that if the legal word is moral turpitude.
17: Yeah.
18: If you did something,
17: you know what,
18: immoral,
17: Dr. McFarland, I've had a moral turpitude clause in my contract for, I would guess, close to 30 years. And people always
18: exactly.
17: said, does that mean they can tell you what to do and what not to do? And I said, well, yes, to a certain extent, if you're working for somebody else and you're representing them and you engage in moral turpitude, I would imagine that Christy Noem's husband could probably define moral turpitude
18: sure.
17: these days if you've been following the reports. And I say, well, but they could accuse you of anything. I said they could, but if I really disagreed with it, if they said, well, Lars, you spit on the sidewalk and we're going to fire you for that, it's moral turpitude, I'd say, we're going to take that one to court. But if I went out and engaged in bad behavior, however you want to define that, you could say, well, you've brought shame and disrespect or disrepute on our company, and we want to fire you for that. I've been under one of those forever, and it doesn't really put any burden on my shoulders.
18: Exactly. But, you know, it's almost in the modern world that corporations and certainly pro sports and entertainment and academia, it's almost like they have immorality clauses. And by that I mean this: if you don't go along with the prevalent LGBTQ trans narrative, you'll be terminated. You know, either you comply with our stance against human biology and objective morality. You know, it's almost like, you know, compliance with Pride Month is an arm twisting. You know, you have a choice. Either you go along with this and affirm it, or you get terminated. And so we're upside down, because I want to be very clear, and I've taught political science at the college and grad school levels for 20 years now.
19: Yeah.
18: An individual is free to do whatever they want to do. Let me say to all the LGBTQ trans people listening, if you want to destroy your body and your soul, you may do that.
19: Yeah.
18: But our Constitution presupposes natural law, objective morality, sometimes it's called self-evident truth. And so that's why, for one thing, the Obergefell decision in 2015 was unconstitutional.
19: I agree.
18: Because
19: that's
18: gay
19: the gay marriage one, in case anybody else isn't following the cases by the formal name. That's the gay marriage case. And I agree with you.
18: Exactly. I mean, gay marriage is an oxymoron. It's like saying a married bachelor or a square circle. I mean, it's a necessary truth. In other words, it's undeniably factual, rational, not to mention scriptural, that marriage is between a man and a woman.
19: Yep.
18: Now, if people want to cohabitate, cohabitation, they're free to do that. But to basically coerce the population to betray common sense, human biology, not to mention sincerely held religious convictions, this is not free speech. This is compelled speech, and it's unconstitutional. And you know, kudos to Jaden Ivey for his courage, the courage of his convictions.
19: Same. Well, and Doctor, yeah. let me ask you something, because I try to always come up with not a metaphor necessarily, but a way of comparing it. If a Muslim player in the NBA someday says, well, the league is promoting, you know, a beer brand or a whiskey brand,
18: yeah.
19: and he comes out and says, you know, I'm not going to take part in that because it's for him. I mean, I have an adult beverage every now and then, but I'm moderate.
18: Sure.
19: But if you're a Muslim and you say, I don't drink, you say, okay, I respect that. That's you're holding to your religious convictions. The NBA is creating a standard where they would be required almost to say, if you call that unrighteous, then we're going to waive you as well. We're going to throw you off the team because you've disparaged this promotional campaign we have for booze. And yet I think any reasonable person... Go ahead, sir.
18: I don't want to... Okay, National Bacon Day is December 30th. Okay. Why don't we say to Jews and Muslims, you know, doggone it, you will celebrate National Bacon Day. We've got an ad agreement with the Bacon Producers of America. You will affirm and celebrate National Bacon Day.
19: Yeah, I don't think that would go over very well. That's Dr. Alex McFarland, president of Alex McFarland Ministries, and I always appreciate his insights. Dr. McFarland, thank you very much. I'm not afraid of social media. Check us out on Instagram, Facebook, Twitter, and all the other social media, and tell Alexa to play the Lars Larson Show.
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4: ABC News, I'm Brian Clark. Luigi Mangione faces life in prison after pleading guilty to federal charges from the 2024 killing of UnitedHealthcare CEO Brian Thompson in New York. Mangione's supporters were in the courtroom today, and that led New York City's Police Commissioner Jessica Tisch to say,
5: "To those who idolize Luigi Mangione, I say this. Violence is not a cause. Murder is not a message, and a killer is certainly not a hero."
4: Mangione's attorneys want the state murder charges dismissed. The FDA says its personnel are on site at a facility in Mexico while investigating the source of the cyclosporiasis that sickened thousands of people. Critics say the FDA waited too long to send investigators. The FDA says this is the appropriate time in the investigation. The Pentagon's investigating what caused an Apache helicopter to crash near Fort Hood in Texas, killing two. It's now ordered all Apaches grounded. This is ABC News.
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1: Welcome back to the Lars Larson Show. If anybody asks you, does Lars know a lot about sports? I do not. But I'm always interested when sports intersect with the real world and a lot of the issues we've been dealing with the last several years, including transgenders and things like that. And the money side of it, it always fascinates me. I mean, because there's this tension between the players and of course, the for-profit institutions they work with, things like the NFL, things like the NBA, things like Major League Baseball, and those sorts of things. But I wanted to talk to Maddie Salamone, who is, well, she's the Federal Policy Counsel. I mean, she's a lawyer at the Pacific Legal Foundation, about the president's executive order this week that's telling federal agencies to crack down on some of the chaos going on in college sports. Maddie, welcome back to the program.
22: Thanks for having me, Lars.
1: Is this the right referee that we need for college athletics, or is it just the only one that's actually going to step forward and do something about all the chaos that's going on?
22: It's been something I've talked about for quite a while, that I do not think the politicians in D.C. are the ones that are going to fix what's going on in college sports. I think fundamentally because they misunderstand many of the intricacies, and certainly I think all of the very complicated cases and rules that have been litigated heavily for the last now, you know, decade or so at this point, a little bit more than that.
1: Well, tell me this then. I started out with a bit of an indictment of college sports saying there's chaos there. Is there chaos when it comes to things like eligibility and transfers and pay for play? And if not the president, then who should step into this mess?
22: There has certainly been a little bit of chaos. I think you can point the finger at the NCAA because they kind of have allowed it to get to this point, largely because following a case called Alston, NCAA v. Alston, that was decided in a 9-0 decision at the Supreme Court, ironically not about NIL, but it did deal with education-related expenses. And effectively after that case, and particularly because of a concurrence by Justice Kavanaugh that basically called into question a lot of the legality around many of the NCAA rules from an antitrust perspective, the NCAA kind of threw up its hands and has been under intense pressure from litigation about all its rules. And I think they have kind of created this situation because even following that case, they, at that time, had an ability, I think, to enforce some of their eligibility rules, and they chose not to. I think they really believed at the time that Congress was going to swoop in and grant them an antitrust exemption.
1: Like baseball has, right?
22: Pretty much, except the difference in baseball is you have collective bargaining with the athletes. The NCAA has never wanted to really substantially involve athletes in any of the negotiation process. That was something that, while I was a college athlete and chairing the Division I Student Athlete Advisory Committee to the NCAA, it was one of the things that we argued for, that athletes really needed to be involved in the process. The court in Alston said, basically, you know, the NCAA rules that were at issue could not survive an antitrust exemption. However, they gave them two paths forward. One would be an antitrust exemption granted by Congress, cannot be granted by the president. The other would be if the athletes were to collectively bargain with the NCAA, and then you could have a situation, or the schools or the conferences, however that would potentially work. And then you could have a situation where there could be some more restraints placed on the athletes. The problem is that, as it was during that case, the schools acting collectively, you know, were a monopsony, and they were artificially limiting the value of the scholarship and illegally restraining the players.
1: Let me ask you this, Maddie Salamone. I'm talking to Maddie Salamone, who's a federal policy counsel at Pacific Legal, about what's going on in college sports. As I said, I'm not. I don't follow college sports that much. I enjoy a ball game as much as anybody, but I'm just not all the time fan and following it. But should I be uncomfortable a bit that an awful lot of these schools are public institutions owned by the public, most of the time funded largely by the public, by taxpayers, you know, whether they want to or not, and they become kind of a farm team for all of the for-profit institutions like Major League Baseball, National Basketball Association, and the NFL. If they're going to do that, and everybody involved, the schools make money from it, now the players make money from it, the coaches make huge money from it, should I be a bit uncomfortable with the idea that they get any kind of special protection? Because it sounds like we just have a taxpayer-funded farm team that is operated to benefit the players, of course, and benefit the major league sports as well. Is that something that we should have connected to the colleges at all?
22: I think you're rightly concerned about that. It's been a massive issue, again, for over two decades at this point. I think since the advent of major broadcast deals and television deals and for many of these sports.
1: And now streaming.
22: Correct. I mean, and I think there are ongoing questions about whether the NCAA and schools should continue to have a tax-exempt status. These are all massive issues. I think what the executive order did was it rightly highlighted many of the issues that are certainly at issue. The problem is that an executive order is not the way to solve it. I think ultimately it isn't, it's attempting to push Congress to pass an act that's been floating around called the SCORE Act, which would grant the NCAA an antitrust exemption, would essentially roll back a lot of the things that have been going on. It would preempt a lot of the state laws that have been implemented since NIL has started to become a thing. It would ban athletes from ever becoming employees, and it would codify the House settlement, which many may not be familiar with. I think certainly in listening to the roundtable discussion, it was clear that even at the highest levels, many are not aware that there has been a settlement reached by the parties, including the NCAA, about how to proceed with revenue sharing moving forward. These are all massive areas of concern. The idea of revenue sharing is ultimately leading a lot of these schools to eliminate massively many of the programs, that women's sports, Olympic sports. There is rightly concern over the future of Olympic teams if we don't have sort of this feeder system, which is very unique to the U.S. college system. So all of those are issues. The problem is, again, I don't think ultimately it's not going to be solved by an executive order. This has been litigated in court. There are many court decisions that have been rendered. Ultimately, we probably need Congress to act, but you also need negotiation among the players. So it's a very complex thing, certainly more than we could cover in this short segment. But, it's why this is not going to be solved with one or many executive orders.
1: That's Maddie Salamone, who is the Federal Policy Counsel at the Pacific Legal Foundation. Hey, did you hear that? Listen very carefully. 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
1: Hey, did you hear that? Listen very carefully. 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
1: Welcome back to the program. The Pentagon has blacklisted an American artificial intelligence company with a label usually reserved for Chinese adversaries. And why? Because it refused to help the military spy on Americans. Was the government out of line by doing that? Neil Chilson joins us now, former FTC chief technologist and currently head of AI policy with the Abundance Institute. Neil, welcome back to the program.
3: Thanks for having me on.
1: So if I've misdescribed the situation there, please feel free to correct this, but Anthropic is the center of all this, with a federal judge granting them an emergency reprieve from the Pentagon, saying you are a supply chain risk. What do people need to understand about this to really get the full import?
3: So this all started with a contract dispute between Anthropic, who has for quite a while supplied the U.S. military with artificial intelligence services. And this contract dispute has a bunch of different nuances in it, but a couple of the red lines that Anthropic had in its conditions for how the military would use it would be around mass surveillance on Americans and automated weapon systems. Anthropic in both cases said that its systems weren't ready for this process. And the Department of Defense had said, we're not using it for those purposes, but we take a principled stand that we can use the tools that we buy for any lawful use. And that contract dispute would normally be settled with the Department of War saying, hey, we're going to go with a different vendor. But Anthropic sort of went public with this dispute, and I think that fired up the Department of War and really sent this down a path that, to the point where the Department of War and Hegseth and President Trump had some tweets talking about how Anthropic was going to be removed from federal systems, and then ultimately was declared a supply chain risk. The court has now said, there's two different court cases, I should point out, but one of the courts has weighed in and said there will be an injunction on that going into effect. That is stayed for 7 days until the Department of War appeals it to the Ninth Circuit.
1: Yep.
3: And we're still waiting for the D.C. Circuit to weigh in on another different challenge to this activity. And so it's not guaranteed that this is all going to go Anthropic's way, but this is a good preliminary ruling for them on this matter of whether or not the Department of War can use the supply chain risk designation. There is no dispute here. I will say there's no dispute here at all that the Department of War can cut off Anthropic as a vendor and can use tools that it thinks supply the tools that it needs for the warfighter. It's all about this supply chain risk designation primarily.
1: Okay, because that would put them in the same category as what? Adversaries like China and Huawei, technology companies saying, you're allied with our potential adversary. I think they are a real adversary, but they don't want to be in that category. But on the other hand, Neil, let me ask you something. If I view AI as another kind of tool, would this be like a company that, say, makes missiles or makes, rifles, weapons, and says to the military, we will sell you these weapons, but you're only allowed to use them for these things, and we will tell you what you're allowed to use them for. And the Pentagon saying, no, if we're buying the weapons from you, we can use them for any lawful purpose that we decide. Is that a useful metaphor or not?
3: Yeah, I think that's right. I mean, what makes this complicated is, when Colt sells an M16 to the military, they don't even have the practical capability to limit the use of that tool. And so, what we rely on is our, civilian-led military that's accountable to the American people, and to Congress, ultimately. And that's where the right restrictions lie. We shouldn't be trying to protect Americans' rights through contract provisions from vendors. Congress should step up if we feel like the law is weak enough here. And that's one thing that won't be settled no matter what the courts say in this Anthropic case. If we feel like the law is not keeping up with the technology to protect Americans from mass surveillance, Congress has to do something about that. And frankly, I think they should.
1: Well, and do you think that there is any real potential for the U.S. military to use, say, the AI tools that they get from Anthropic to do mass surveillance of Americans? Why would Anthropic believe that that's a possibility, possible use of the technology they build for the Pentagon?
3: It's not clear that Anthropic actually thinks that the U.S. military was on the path towards that, and certainly the U.S. military has disputed that it was trying to use these tools for anything like that. I think this is more about the all lawful use, and the dispute there is, I think Anthropic believes that the current law would allow for the military, for example, to purchase large amounts of commercial data. This is not information that's gathered through surveillance,
1: right,
3: but that's gathered in other ways, and that, you know, companies buy sometimes, and that they would be able to do that without a warrant, even though it's about Americans. And therefore, the law sort of has this loophole where the way we've interpreted the Fourth Amendment, that information is not protected. And AI makes that type of data much more useful.
1: Yep.
3: It's much easier to comb through that quickly. And so I think there is a concern here. But again, it's the kind of concern that needs to be solved by Congress. It's not going to be solved by the Department of War negotiating with Anthropic.
1: Does the United States Congress, I want you to answer this one honestly, Neil. Does the United States Congress have the technological expertise to actually write something that would meaningfully address that?
3: You know, I think they do. This isn't a space that's totally new. I mean, mass surveillance is not an area that's totally new to Congress. And in particular, this purchase of commercial data, there are active bills out there. In fact, the Fourth Amendment is Not for Sale Act.
1: Yep.
3: That passed the House. And so, you know, we have laws that are being proposed that would help solve some of these problems. And so I think that Congress may use this opportunity, and certainly the public should use this opportunity to say, like, hey, actually, we'd like some more protections from this type of overreach.
1: Because I think that'd be a great idea, and get Congress back to work. That's Neil Chilson. He is the head of artificial intelligence policy at the Abundance Institute. We always appreciate his insights. 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
10: 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We've also got a slew of news for you from Wyoming Game and Fish, and fishing reports from Buoy 10 at the mouth of the Columbia, where the salmon fishing is hot.
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3: From ABC News, I'm Dave Packer. Luigi Maggioni has officially pleaded guilty to two federal charges in an open court. He admitted to killing UnitedHealthcare CEO Brian Thompson in December of 2024. ABC's Aaron Katursky outside of federal court in Manhattan.
4: Brian Thompson's family, who had never been here at court, issued a statement moments after Luigi Maggioni pleaded guilty, saying that today's guilty plea marks an important step toward justice for Brian and for our family. While nothing will ease the pain of losing him, we are grateful that the federal justice system has held the person responsible for this heinous act accountable. Now we look to the court to ensure that sentencing reflects the severity of this crime.
3: Maggioni faces up to life in federal prison. Another round of catastrophic flooding in the Midwest overnight. ABC's Alex Perez in Richmond, Indiana.
5: In Kentucky, torrential rains turn streets into rivers. In Indiana, the National Guard called in after the governor declared a statewide disaster emergency following days of relentless storms. Flash flooding swallowing entire neighborhoods, roads vanishing underwater, and at least three people dead because of the severe storms.
3: Two American Airlines planes over Arizona this morning, both with the same call numbers, American Flight 2482. One was arriving, the other departing. To avoid confusion and disaster, a very alert air traffic controller called the respective flights 2482 departure and 2482 arrival, all caught by ATC.com.
6: That's the first time I've been working air traffic for 25 years. I've never seen two aircraft pretty much merge with the same call sign. That's pretty incredible.
7: Yeah, we're going to say good job. You know, I've been flying a lot less than that. I've never seen that either, so nice work.
3: Yes, the FAA is investigating. The U.S. Army ordering a temporary stand down. All of its AH-64 Apache helicopters will be grounded pending an investigation of Wednesday's deadly crash. ABC News.
8: 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And yes, I told you so.
3: A North Carolina man who is accused of threatening a mass shooting in New Orleans has quietly been released from custody.
9: Federal agents working off a tip that Christopher Gillum was planning an armed assault on black people at a New Orleans jazz festival tracked the 45-year-old to a Florida hotel room. Former FBI Special Agent Frank Brostrom says the case seems solid.
10: He traveled interstate, he possessed firearms, a large amount of ammunition, and he's making his way to where he was going to go.
9: But Louisiana Attorney General Liz Morrell says the threats were not specific. A grand jury has cleared Gillum, and he's been released. Jim Ryan, ABC News.
3: Another American freed from captivity this week.
11: An American missionary who was kidnapped in Niger last year has now been released. Kevin Rideout from North Carolina is an evangelical missionary who was kidnapped outside his home in the capital, Niamey, last October. His missionary group serving in mission has said he's in good health and will be reunited with his wife, Krista, and their children.
3: ABC's James Longman. No group claimed responsibility for the abduction. The NFL has suspended Atlanta Falcons edge rusher James Pierce Jr. for the first 8 games of the season. He was arrested in February after a domestic dispute. In May, Pierce entered into a pretrial intervention program. Reddit rose 12% on news that the company will join the S&P 500 index on Tuesday. The company has been posting profits almost every quarter since it went public in 2024. Dave Packer, ABC News.
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25: Welcome back to the Lars Larson Show. It's a pleasure to be with you on Conspiracy Theory Thursday. I want to ask you about what is happening with doctor-assisted suicide. Now, of course, America has its share of states that have embraced doctor-assisted suicide, or as they now like to call it, medical assistance in dying. But nobody in our country has adopted it the way Canada has embraced assisted suicide. So I thought I'd bring on Sean Carney, who's president of the group called 40 Days for Life. Sean, welcome back to the program.
26: Good to be back. I didn't realize it was Conspiracy Theory Thursday. So
25: we started calling it that years ago when it just seemed like Thursday was the day everybody brought up their favorite conspiracy theory. Are we about to see Canada pass a very grim milestone?
26: Yes, and I wish this was a conspiracy theory, but I mean, this recent case where you had a 26-year-old guy. And he had type 1 diabetes, which isn't obviously the most uncommon thing in the world, and he just didn't want to deal with it his whole life. And he requested a physician assistant suicide and got it. And that is a very dangerous precedent. And of course, one of the big differences, and it's very real, is that Canada has socialized medicine, so they're looking at all these people going, well, we don't have to pay to take care of you the rest of your life, so we'll grant it to you. But it's obviously a very, very dangerous mentality that we will decide if your quality of life is worthy of continuing to live on Earth. And that's a very, very dangerous precedent, because they're saying the people will decide, which that's wrong in and of itself. But eventually they're going to decide how much you're worth, and that. That opens up a whole new can of worms.
25: Well, because they have a dog in the fight, Sean. I realize I make PETA mad when I use that metaphor, but it's just a metaphor. But if I've got a dog in the fight, and I say, if you folks, if you're the country of Canada, and you're paying for socialized medicine, and you say some of the most expensive people to take care of are people toward the ends of their lives, you know, the last few months or the last couple of years of their life, that's very, very expensive on average. So if you just kill yourself right now, you'd save the system a lot of money. So the same people who are paying for your health care in socialized medicine in Canada are the ones who benefit financially if you decide to check out early, right?
26: 100%. It is very economic, and it's also, like all eugenics, they tug at the heart. They talk about Grandpa and his struggle with fill-in-the-blank disease and how he's miserable and how he no longer really wants to live. And traditionally, and when you boil it down to natural law, we don't really decide that. That's one of the reasons that, you know, suicide is a sin. Of course, it factors in of if you've been abused or there's other factors, but just checking out and saying, I don't want to live anymore, I don't want to suffer, that's actually not up to us because our life is not our own. And yep. So that's the dangerous mentality of, I don't want to deal with anything anymore. And that's not a healthy society. Our rising teen suicide rates are not healthy. That means something is drastically wrong. And not being willing to, you know, suffer in any way, is just unnatural. You know, I mean, humans we've come so far because of our willingness to suffer. It's what we respect about each other is our sacrifices. And so it's a very dangerous mentality. And, you know, killing off the elderly, I think, you know, particularly many of them who may not be in the proper state of mind to make a decision or have family members making it for them, it just goes down a very, very dark road very, very fast. And when you add on what you said, the economic benefits, it becomes a no-brainer for some of these governments.
25: You know, and I'll tell you one of the things that bothers me, Sean, is I get all the time arguments from people who say, well, you're telling me what I can do. And I said, no, I can't tell you what to do. Well, you're telling me I can't commit suicide. I said, nobody can effectively tell you to do that. If you decide to end your own life, if you ask me about it, I'll give you my opinion on that. But if you decide to do it, I can't stop you. In fact, as a practical matter, nobody can stop you from committing suicide. But what I can do is say to governments, I don't want you to sanction the assisted suicide of somebody. I don't want to participate in it. I don't want to be part of it. And I don't want the government to help you. And they say, well, you're taking my rights away. I said, no, I'm not. I'm just telling the government, don't tell the doctors it's okay to help people kill themselves, because that's a different thing than whether or not you decide to end your own life. I mean, sadly, there are so many ways to end your own life that people can do it without the government's assistance.

0: to end your own life. I mean, sadly, there are so many ways to end your own life that people can do it without the government's assistance. But when the government jumps in and says, we're going to help people kill themselves, and we're going to take state-licensed entities like doctors and hospitals and pharmacists and make it possible for them to help you kill yourself, we can say no to that, can't we?
1: 100%. And you have cases in Canada and England where they changed their mind. And it was the response of the government was too little too late, and they went through with it. I mean, talk about something that a lot of people changed their mind on. I'm sure many more people consider suicide for 2 seconds and actually go through with it. But if you do it and you sign a document and you say, I don't really want this, and the government says too bad, that's what's happening also in Canada, to your point, and in the UK. And that's why we don't go down this road. That's why this isn't up to us, because if we think it's up to us, eventually the government will think that it's up to them. And that is a very, very dangerous reality. And, you know, this 26-year-old dead, he had type 1 diabetes. I mean, I went to third grade with a girl who had type 1 diabetes.
0: A completely manageable illness. I've got type 2. It's even more manageable. But even type 1 is just taking insulin and keeping an eye on your blood sugar. And this person decides to take his own life, and the Canadian government decides it's okay. There, have they reached the 100,000 dead mark yet, Sean? Do you know?
1: I don't know, but I think that they are close.
0: They were edging up on it, because in 2024 they had already killed 76,475 people in the previous 8 years, and they're on track to hit 100,000 people killed through assisted suicide before they even get to the 10th year anniversary. That's disturbing.
1: It's very disturbing. It's also in the context of this demographic winter, particularly in Canada, you know, where they're not having children. They have no abortion laws. Like, you can just go and have an abortion at your house. You know, you could perform an abortion on anybody. There's no laws. It's just the Wild West. So they have no abortion laws. They have abortions through the roof for their population. And now they're, you know, going to decide that if you get the flu, you may want to consider suicide. And it's a very dark mentality. It's something that would take us a very long time to explain to our ancestors, you know, and I think we underestimate how nuts we've gotten in the last 50 years, because this is completely unnatural.
0: It is completely unnatural. That's Sean Carney, who's the president of 40 Days for Life. Sean, it's always a pleasure to have you on the show. 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
3: Welcome back to the Lars Larson Show. It's a pleasure to be with you on a Tuesday. Always glad to get to your phone calls and emails. I'm really pleased to welcome back to the program Dr. Aisha Mannering, who's a mother, an award-winning pediatrician, and a leading voice in pediatric health and a parenting expert. Dr. Mannering, welcome to the program, or welcome back to the program, I should say.
9: Thank you, Lars.
3: So tell me this. I have a point of view on spanking of children that is not wrong. I mean, I thought my parents back in the day, I knew that one of the last resorts was going to be a swat on the bottom, and occasionally I got one, and it tended to straighten me up. Is there anything wrong with parents who do that today?
9: Well, the thing is, our research is kind of showing us more and more how spanking can affect children in the long run. So there was an article in the Psychiatric News Journal in May of 2021 that linked spanking in children to aggressive behaviors similar to what these kids would have had if they had gone through neglect or some other type of trauma, like parental substance abuse. So it kind of linked to this feeling of not being safe, which brought out more aggression in kids. And then there was an article in the Pediatrics Journal in December of 2018 that showed that even though spanking may stop the problem behavior in the moment, it doesn't necessarily lead to good long-term behavior outcomes.
3: Because my recollection of it is, I don't look back on it as, oh my God, I can't believe my parents did that to me. I look back on it as, that was the end result if you exhausted all the other things that they could apply, sit down and read your book for, half an hour, which actually I enjoyed. They would say, if they got past all that and none of that was working, then a swat on the bottom would tend to get your attention. And I always thought it was good as a last resort. And I never had a bad thought about it, or that it had somehow twisted me or made me feel abused.
9: Well, and Lars, you're right. I think many parents have had similar experiences. I remember growing up in Tennessee in my elementary school. At school, you could get spanked as a punishment. And, and that was just in my generation. And so there's a lot of parents who feel the same way that you do, that it was something that, that maybe even they felt strengthened their character. But if you just think about it, say in the terms of the child, as a child, your parent is bigger than you. They have more authority and more power over you. And so when they use spanking, even as a last resort, the message that you're getting is that people who are bigger or more powerful, have the right to hit or to hit each other or to hit someone who's weaker than them in order to get them to behave a certain way. So even though a lot of us are lucky that we had otherwise healthy, stable, relationships with our parents and maybe don't feel the impact of that, behavior when we were young, that doesn't mean that all kids across the board, may come out without any trauma.
3: Well, what then should be the last resort that's used by parents who've run through all the other things and the child is still misbehaving? And I think of kids in a grocery store, and some of them behave very, very well, and some of them are just out of control, and you stand there and look at the parent, and the parent is clearly clueless, either is ignoring the behavior or is just simply saying, throwing up their hands saying, I don't know what to do about this, I have no solutions, which I don't think is good long term, is it?
9: Right. I mean, look, parenting is hard. I'm a parent myself, and I've actually been in the grocery store when my kids have had meltdowns and had to manage those. So, it can be really tough to navigate those things as a parent. One thing I've talked to my families about is when kids seek attention, sometimes what they're really lacking is connection. And so, these bids for attention may be bids for connection that obviously we may not be able to navigate in the grocery store, but at home, maybe there's some time that needs to be spent on connecting with our kids. And I think as adults, if we model the most calm behavior that we can, then they do take our lead on that. And I've seen this happen many times where the more we escalate as parents, the more I see the child escalate. So it's very hard. It requires us to really channel that patience when we have the least amount of patience left. But I think the more calm and more consistent you are as a parent, the better long-term behavioral outcomes you'll see in your kids.
3: Does it turn into good behavior in the kids in general? Did the study look at that at all? Or is it only looking at how the parents behave? Because it sounds like basically the majority of parents remember being spanked as kids.
9: I think a lot of parents remember being spanked as kids. And I think at that point, we may not have had all the long-term, data that we do now. But what they found in the study in the Pediatrics Journal was that the best way to improve behavioral outcomes in kids was to follow more calm and consistent, behavior techniques.
3: Hmm.
5: Any other suggestions for getting kids under control? What do you do when your kids at the grocery store go out of control, Dr. Mannering?
9: You know, sometimes you just have to remove them from the situation. And I've had to really channel, you know, my patients as well in those situations. And then we do talk about it. I always think of it as kind of an empathy thing. You know, say your child is melting down. Clearly they have a problem. They're not handling their situation. They're dysregulated. If you've ever had a bad day and you've come home and you've been just kind of on the edge and not feeling great, you know, the last thing that you would want someone close to you to do is to then, you know, escalate that further by getting upset with you for feeling the way you do. So in the moment, I try to stay calm, but I think you have to set limits. You do have to, you know, make sure that your child realizes what's an appropriate boundary and not. But I think when they are scared of you because they're scared of the punishment or scared of the spanking, they're maybe more likely to hide the negative behaviors they don't want you to find out about rather than have that connection where they feel safe and over time can show you that they are able to behave in the way that you expect.
5: Because, Dr. Mannering, if my parents said, hey, keep up that behavior, we're going back to the car, we're leaving the store, and all the other things we were planning to do today, which you were looking forward to, aren't going to happen, and we're going to go to the car, mm-hmm. and then we're probably going to go home, and you're going to miss out on all these things. To me, that seems like a great way to communicate that message. But I will tell you, Dr. Mannering, I still remember, I never liked the idea of getting a SWAT on the bottom, but there were times where I just almost remember being, you know, I've kind of not lost it, but I'm not paying attention, and all of a sudden that one little SWAT on the bottom got my attention and let me focus. And I think there were times where I literally thought to myself, yep, I probably deserved it because I went too far.
9: And to your point, you know, there may have been some situations where you're like, gosh, I don't really want to miss out on the rest of the day that I had planned. I'd rather take this quick, you know, this quick punishment than have the whole day, you know, gone. But I think there's a lot of differences in our modern world, and our connection to our kids is different too. You know, our kids are growing up in this world of social media and AI where not everything that's real is clear. And so it's very important, I think, to establish that family connection.
5: You better believe it. That's Dr. Esha Mannering. She's a mom, an award-winning pediatrician, and a leading voice in pediatric health. And I still think a SWAT on the bottom is not going to hurt you bad. 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
7: ABC News, I'm Dave Packer. Luigi Mangione has officially pleaded guilty to two federal charges in an open court and admitted to killing UnitedHealthcare CEO Brian Thompson in December of 2024. Later, NYPD Commissioner Jessica Tisch said violence will never be allowed on the streets of New York.
8: To those who idolize Luigi Mangione, I say this. Violence is not a cause. Murder is not a message, and a killer is certainly not a hero.
7: Mangione faces up to life in federal prison. Another round of catastrophic flooding in the Midwest overnight. The severe storms leaving at least three people dead. The FAA investigating after two American Airlines flights over Arizona, one departing, the other arriving, were assigned the same flight number. The U.S. Army ordering a temporary stand down of all AH-64 Apache helicopter training flight operations, pending an investigation into Wednesday's deadly crash near Fort Hood, Texas. This is ABC News.
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10: Hi, it's meteorologist Chris Crocker in the 4 News Now First Alert Weather Center. Pretty Friday night, we may start to see some patchy smoke working its way back into the region. Air quality in the good to moderate range through Saturday. 54 to start the day Saturday with a high of 86, even warmer on Sunday.
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20: Welcome back to the program. It's a pleasure to be with you, and a real pleasure, I think, for the first time, to welcome Congressman Brandon Gill. I don't remember that we've had you on before, Brandon, but welcome to the program. The pride of Eula, Texas, which when I look up Eula, Texas, they say the population is somewhere between 125 and 1,000. I don't know how a town gets that kind of status, but it's good to have you on the program, sir.
21: Well, thanks for having me. I appreciate it. It's good to be here.
20: Youngest member of the United States Congress who is a Republican, and I wanted to talk to you about this extension of protections for Haitians living in the United States. Can you explain that one to me? And should the Congress and not the courts be deciding who actually gets to stay in America and who has to be given a quick trip back to their original home?
21: Well, I absolutely. I'll give you the context here. Is last week we voted on to extend temporary protective status for Haitians in the U.S. Now, this was a program that was originally started in 2010 that would allow Haitians who were fleeing a disastrous earthquake to come into the United States temporarily, hence the name temporary protective status, and then they could go back into their country. And since then, the program has been re-upped and redesignated over and over and over again, to the point where it's just become de facto amnesty. In the House, just last week, with every Democrat voting for it and a few Republicans voting for it, voted to extend that temporary protective status. Now, let me tell you one thing about where we're at with that. There's about 350,000 Haitians who are covered under this. Because it's been extended so many times, 69% of the Haitians covered under temporary protective status came in under the Biden administration. In other words, they weren't fleeing anything. They came in here under the massive waves of illegal immigration that was pouring across our border. 91% of those who were covered under TPS came into the United States illegally. So this is just an amnesty program for Haitians, and it's something that every Republican ought to vehemently reject.
20: Congressman Gill, doesn't this basically spit in the face of all the people? I tell my audience roughly a million people, just over a million people, who do it legally. It's time-consuming. It's expensive. It requires a lot of hoops to jump through. And then you say, oh, you could have just come in under TPS because the Democrats will give it away to anybody.
21: Oh, of course it does. It's offensive to every American, especially, by the way, in the context of an election cycle, which we just ran on about 2 years ago, that was all about illegal immigration, where the American people were screaming, secure our borders, deport illegal aliens, and then to turn around and vote for an amnesty bill, I think is a total rejection of everything the American people had been screaming about for so long in our country. The core question we ought to be asking with immigration, and especially in this instance, is does mass migration from Haiti benefit the American people or not? It's a very simple question. And the obvious answer here is no. 65% of those who are covered under TPS, which are non-citizen Haitian-headed households, are on welfare in the United States. That does not make our country stronger or more prosperous in any way.
20: Well, in fact, Congress, I'm talking to Congressman Brandon Gill, who's from, he grew up in, he was in New Mexico, and then he went to Texas and grew up on a ranch and went off to college and became a financial guy and then started a newspaper. You've worn a bunch of different hats. But when you do that and you say, we're just going to let people come into the country without any benefit to the country, don't our existing immigration laws say, to be able to immigrate legally, you've got to show you're not likely to become a public charge. Nobody can guarantee that they won't end up on welfare. But this is saying we're going to bring these people in and put them immediately and, I guess, for a lifetime to be on welfare forever. So that takes the existing immigration law that says, no, we want you to be unlikely to end up as a public charge, and it turns it on its head.
21: Well, that's exactly right. I mean, American immigration policy has always been predicated on two key ideas. One is that you couldn't be a public burden. And that's something we've moved away from, especially under Democrat administrations. But it's a common sense idea that you can't come into the United States and expect the American people to pay for your food and your housing and your health care and your education and everything else. You have to be a benefit to the American people. And nobody should be coming in expecting free handouts. But the second part was cultural assimilation, which is something we've also moved away from. And the reality is that the majority of Haitians who came into the United States didn't speak English very well, didn't even speak our own language. So those are two key principles we have to get back to. And we undermine our efforts to do so by giving amnesty. And by the way, amnesty is something that Republicans for decades have rejected outright. It has never worked out well for us. We tried it in the 80s. It didn't work out well, and we should reject it now as well.
20: Well, and I reminded my audience just before you came on, Congressman Gill, that I said we were offered amnesty. I mean, this is when I was pretty young, but 1986, Reagan called it one of the biggest mistakes he'd ever made. The Congress is the one that passed the law, and they said, let about a million people come in, and then we promise, cross our hearts and hope to die, we'll safeguard our borders after that. And they let more than a million people come in and get amnesty. And it went on because of the courts for decades of saying, well, you ought to be covered under it, too. And we never enforced the border. I mean, until recently, until Trump.
21: That's exactly right. And that's something Democrats always want to do. They want to trade amnesty for border enforcement. They say, well, if you give us amnesty, then we'll secure the border. And they never uphold their end of the deal. And, in this case, they're not even giving anything. They're just asking for amnesty, which is even worse. But you're right. What we ought to do is make sure that the border is secure. We need to codify the president's border security policies into law, make them permanent, and make them permanent in such a way that it's extremely difficult for a Democrat administration to try to circumvent the law and reopen up the borders, because we know that they're going to try to do that again as soon as they get power. And I don't think that we should be talking about amnesty at all, because effectively what it does is it codifies past open borders. You know, it sort of codifies the repercussions of past years of open borders.
20: So, Congressman Gill, why do we see Republicans, a few of them at least, getting behind this crazy Dignity Act? Or am I wrong to call it crazy? Because it sounds like we're snatching defeat from the jaws of victory, where we have the victory. Americans voted for Trump. They backed his mass deportation. He's done as much as he can with all the headwinds of the media, the opposition party, the Democrats, and even some Republicans. And now there are Republicans pushing the Dignity Act?
21: Yeah, you know, it's a big problem, and you're exactly right. The Dignidad Act, the actual title of the bill is the Dignidad Act. It's written in a foreign language, by the way. It is an amnesty bill, plain and simple. I mean, what it says is that about 12 million illegal aliens who are in the country right now can stay. They're given amnesty outright, and then it makes it harder to deport all of the other illegal aliens who are in the country. And then, according to the Dignidad Act, if it were signed into law, some illegal aliens who have already been deported can come back into the United States. On top of that, it massively increases legal immigration and work visas, which is bringing people into the country and suppressing American wages. So it is effectively a mass migration bill. And, you know, you asked why would anybody support this. I think, candidly, the reason is that there is a large cheap labor lobby in Washington.
20: Yep.
21: Where you have industry groups and trade groups who come in, they descend on Capitol Hill, and they say, listen, we need infinity illegal immigration, because that drives down labor costs.
20: Unbelievable. Congressman, I've got a break. We're up against the clock, but that's Congressman Brandon Gill. He's fighting the good fight on Capitol Hill, and you've got the Lars Larson Show.
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3: Now. One's here to serve. 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

0: 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The truth every day. 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
1: Welcome back to the Lars Larson Show. And I know everybody's ready to celebrate because tomorrow is tax day. And I hope you have your taxes done. I've got some good news when it comes to your federal taxes at the very least. And that is the amount of time that Americans spend complying with your federal taxes has gone down fairly substantially, an estimated 1 billion hours of saved time. And it sounds like we're getting more money back from the federal government, although that can be a little bit tricky to do as averages. So I thought we'd talk about it with Damian Brady, who is Vice President of Research at the National Taxpayers Union Foundation. Damian, welcome to the program.
2: Thank you for having me on. Yeah, and taxes is so much more than what you end up paying on April 15th. There's a lot of time that goes into it, all the paperwork and collecting all the information that you need to file, reading those forms, reading those instructions, and trying to make sense of that. So we track all that time that goes into that over the years. And as you noted, we did see a decline this year, but it's still collectively Americans are spending nearly 7 billion hours complying with the tax code, getting ready for tax day. And we need a system that does better, so that way people can spend their time more productively or at leisure if they desire.
1: Hey, Damian, do you think there's ever a chance we could get down to a simple enough tax code? People have talked about filing your taxes. I know it's old school, but on a 3x5 index card or a 3x5 postcard, could we ever get down to the digital equivalent of that?
2: Well, it would take a lot of work to slim down the tax code that we currently have, which amounts to over 4.26 million words plus thousands of pages of regulation that the IRS and the Department of Treasury write to help implement those laws and all the guidance that they write on a weekly basis to help further interpret those regulations and deal with questions that come up. So we have a long ways to go to trim it down from a 6.9 billion hours or something that's less burdensome on taxpayers.
1: I mean, because for 2023, I mean, that was incredible. 7.93 billion hours estimated time spent complying with the requirements of the tax code, dropping from 7.93 to 6.93, a billion hours saved. That's a considerable savings. How did that come about? Is there a simple way of explaining it?
2: Yeah, so there's a couple of factors at work here. We saw a lot of an increase in complexity and the number of people filing taxes during the pandemic because there were basically rebates and refundable credits available to people who normally wouldn't file. So they filed so that they can take advantage of that. So that added to the time burden that we saw reach the recent peak in 2023 of 7.93 billion hours. Since then, some of those COVID era tax provisions have gone away. They're winding down. And then on the other side of it, the other factor is that the IRS has done a better job of estimating the paperwork burden imposed on people. They get feedback from taxpayers that help them improve their methodology. So some of it's on the back end, you know, and we had one of the biggest time savings that we've seen for people was enacted in the 2017 Trump tax cuts, the Tax Cuts and Jobs Act, which was a near doubling of the standard deduction, which is a really simple across-the-board tax relief for people that saved. We're seeing 30 or 40 million people doing that, taking advantage of that rather than itemizing now.
1: So that's, I mean, just to make that one easy to understand, Damian, because I'm not a tax accountant either, but it basically says a single individual, what, $12,000 is exempt, and a couple, it's $25,000 of income? Do I have the numbers right?
2: Yeah, it sounds like it's in the ballpark, and it's just a really simple provision of the tax code that just provides a safe harbor for low-income people and across the board for everybody. So we did see some new tax breaks provided in the One Big Beautiful Bill Act, such as the Trump accounts and the deductions on tips and overtime income, which are targeted. So that adds a little bit of compliance burdens. People need to understand those laws, understand their eligibility for those deductions, and make sense of that. So that, I mean, that's sort of a temporary increase in some time burdens. As people learn how they work, it becomes easier not as time burdensome down the road, and plus those are set to expire down the road. So, you know, and those are targeted. So if you're looking at, you want broad tax relief, the better thing to do is provide things broadly, such as the standard deduction. If you, the more targeted provisions you have, the more complicated things get, and the more compliance burdens you have, and it's also administrative burdens on the IRS to try to make sense of all the paperwork that flows into them.
1: Well, tomorrow is tax day, April 15th. Damian Brady is with me, Vice President of Research at the National Taxpayers Union Foundation. I get some people who disbelieve me when I say to them, if the big, one big beautiful bill had not passed, if we didn't have the extension of the Donald Trump tax cuts from 2017, taxes would have gone up this year. How much less would people, the average person, have received back in tax refunds if we had not seen the extension of those tax cuts?
2: Oh, we did a report on that in advance of, you know, while everyone was debating the One Big Beautiful Bill Act, and the average across the country was a couple thousand dollars in tax hikes, and plus all the standard deduction would have gone back to what it was, so then that's more time itemizing and making sense of all that. So it's a big relief for taxpayers that that the One Big Beautiful Bill Act extended and locked in those good provisions from the Tax Cuts and Jobs Act.
1: Well, and what I keep looking forward to, Damian, because I use it just to a tiny degree, but if you buy new equipment and things like that, the fact that you can expense it all this year means it's more likely that people out there working almost any kind of job, if you've been waiting for the boss to replace that vehicle or that piece of equipment, whether it's a computer or some other kind of machine, the boss has a bigger likelihood of doing that because he can write all the cost off this year instead of having to spread it out over several years. Is that the case?
2: Yeah, and that's a tax provision. You know, not only does it save you time from the really complicated schedules and rules that otherwise existed for business expenses like that, it's also pro-growth, and we want to see policies that let people keep more of their money and let people invest more of their money and help grow the economy.
1: Well, I think that's what everybody would like, but it means that even if you say, well, I already have a job, I'm paying fewer taxes or fewer dollars in taxes, and the boss is more likely to buy more equipment so I can be even better at my job. That's Damian Brady. Damian is the Vice President of Research at the National Taxpayers Union Foundation, and we always appreciate his insights. 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
6: 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How a church community is adapting to the situation they find themselves in.
7: The air quality is better than it's been in more than 2 weeks, but I'm tracking wildfire smoke that could bring the haze back for a warm summer weekend. That's in the First Alert forecast.
6: And parts of Riverside State Park are beginning to reopen after the old trails and Autumn Lane fire scorched through more than 1,500 acres of the park. The park's strategy for reopening just ahead. Live on 4 News Now and streaming on KXOY Plus, you're watching 4 News Now at 5. One church community is trying to move forward after they lost their building in the Old Trails fire. Thanks so much for being with us tonight. I'm Derek Dice. Robin Nance has the evening off. Riverside Real Life Church had just been founded in 2023. Natalie Keller joins us live from the church site. So, Natalie, what's left of the building?
8: Sadly, not much. If you'll take a look over here, you'll see that there's some structural beams and some air ducts that are still standing. But other than that, there's not much left. I talked to the church's lead pastor today, and he says the fire moved fast. There was no time to go back into the building to grab anything. He says there's 400 to 500 people who are actively involved in the church, with lots of families and kids attending every Sunday. The pastor says it's made for a lively atmosphere, but he says that energy isn't gone.
9: Really, for us, it really comes down to the community of people, because, you know, the building is not the church. The people make the building into a church, and so we can be that elsewhere.
8: As we've reported, the neighborhood behind the church was also destroyed. The pastor says several members lost their homes. In the meantime, the members have been meeting at other churches in the area. They're also looking for a new location and eventually looking into rebuilding here. Live in Spokane, Natalie Keller, 4 News Now.
6: All right, Natalie, thank you. More than 1,500 acres of Riverside State Park burned in the Old Trails and Autumn Lane fires. Park officials say a few structures were lost, but they're already reopening parts of the park. Derek Strom went along with them to see the damage near the bowling pitcher.
10: Many areas of Riverside State Park are expected to stay closed for quite some time, including Bowl and Pitcher. A picnic area was destroyed by the Old Trails fire, and park officials say a few other structures on the north side of the park were burned as well.
11: The Autumn Lane fire did a lot of damage at the 9 Mile Recreation Area, and there we lost a tool shed and